But it is only by moving the spot that it becomes useful to us. We have learned that the electrons can be deflected by an electric field. Therefore, by charging the plates, plus and minus, the beam is deflected. The voltage applied to these plates determines the direction and amount of deflection. The terminals on this battery are arranged so that various voltages are available. The relationship of voltage to deflection is so precise that a cathode ray oscilloscope can be used as a voltmeter. The second set of plates in a cathode ray tube controls the horizontal deflection. By changing the voltage on these plates, the beam is deflected horizontally. A special circuit has been connected to this voltmeter, providing a repetitive sweep voltage. By connecting this voltage source to the horizontal plates, we achieve a regular horizontal sweep. This kind of circuit is built into the oscilloscope, and its speed can be controlled by the sweep rate knob. This circuit is like a precise built-in clock, capable of rapid sweeps. A slow sweep rate can be timed by a stopwatch,

0: On the front of the oscilloscope screen is a set of graph lines. The vertical or y-axis represents voltage. The horizontal or x-axis can represent time. In this demonstration, a battery's voltage is plotted against a slow time base. These twisted wires produce a small amount of voltage when heated. Since the oscilloscope responds only to voltage, this simple thermocouple is a transducer, allowing us to plot temperature against time on the oscilloscope. To convert sound into voltage, we use a microphone as a transducer.
1: The rain in Spain stays mainly on the plain. The rain
0: if the signal is too weak, the oscilloscope can amplify it.
1: The rain in Spain stays mainly on the plain. The rain in Spain stays mainly on the plain.
0: With the oscilloscope, we can analyze sound waves. This pure tone gives us the classic sine wave. Increasing the frequency causes the waves to bunch up.

A photocell is a transducer that converts light into voltage. Here's a problem. How long did the flash stay on? By knowing the speed of the horizontal sweep, our built-in clock, we can graph the intensity of the flash bulb. This special oscilloscope is triggered by the flash signal and can store the image. With an oscilloscope and a microphone, we can graph investigations in sound.

By applying sine waves to both the horizontal and vertical inputs, we can graph the relationship of two waves. These patterns are called Lissajou figures. Beyond its scientific and technical uses, even the artist can discover new forms of graphics with a cathode ray oscilloscope.

0: Men of science tell us that telescopes show the Earth to be a planet, just like Mars or Venus, a planet rotating about the Sun. But how could a telescope show this? After all, you can't stand off in space to look at the Earth through one. Really then, on such evidence, is the Earth a planet after all?
1: Well, I'm not so sure a telescope wouldn't help to show that the Earth is a planet. Speaking, it is true with hindsight, it seems to me that looking at the planets with the telescope, we are apt to learn many things we didn't know before we had one. But how a telescope could teach us things about the Earth is indeed hard to imagine. Still, it wouldn't be the first time that science would have led us to believe things quite contrary to expectations, and even to common sense.
2: So potent a force is science in transforming our material civilization that very few of us question the statements made by scientists, even when they plainly contradict our ordinary sensory experience. Nevertheless, apparently absurd conclusions of science are justified. In particular, as this story unfolds, the dramatic effects on science of the introduction of a new instrument that enables the scientist to transcend the limits of ordinary experience will be seen. Now, to say that the Earth is a planet is to establish a similarity between the Earth and those star-like bodies, Mercury and Venus, Mars, Jupiter and Saturn. The stars that we see on any given night appear to us to be a series of bright lights set out against the dark draperies of the heavens. These stars are usually arranged in groups. They groups have names like the Great Bear, the Little Bear, Orion's Belt, Cassiopeia's Chair, and so on. The assignment of stars to groups or constellations is, of course, purely arbitrary. They're intended to serve as an aid to memory. For instance, there's nothing about the group of stars which is called the Great Bear to suggest a bear rather than a pig or a beautiful maiden. But if we take the whole group of stars and arrange them in constellations or groups on an astronomical globe, which is like a globe of the Earth, except that instead of showing continents, we show all the different stars arranged here in constellations, we can represent on this globe the way the constellations at night rise in the east and set in the west. And as the year progresses through the seasons, new constellations will be seen in the night sky. Some of the other constellations will disappear. Now, the amazing thing about these stars is that although they appear to move in the course of a night through the heavens as a whole, the relation of each one of these stars to its neighbors is fixed and determined. It's just about the same today on a star globe like this as it was at the dawn of history. Now, for this reason, the stars are known as fixed stars. They're fixed with respect to one another in constellations, and each of these constellations is fixed with respect to the other constellations. But what we call the planets, Mercury, Venus, Mars, Jupiter, and Saturn, are brighter than the fixed stars, and their positions in the heavens are not fixed, either with respect to one another or even with respect to those fixed stars in the constellations. Now, the motion of a planet with respect to the fixed stars can't be seen in the course of a single evening, but a month is long enough to show that a difference appears between the place where we see a planet in the stars and where it will be seen at a later time. Here is a chart of the heavens. You observe on it that there is a series of stars that are shown and a single line which indicates the path along which Mars moves from 1 month to the next. So one of the features which distinguishes a planet from the fixed stars that we see in the heavens is not only the fact that a planet wanders with respect to the fixed stars, but that sometimes it wanders toward the east and sometimes toward the west. In fact, the very name planet comes from the Greek word planetos, which means wanderer. In other words, the primary distinction between a planet and any other star that we see in the heavens is that the planets actually do wander while the other stars are fixed with respect to one another. Now, if we turn to the historical record, we find that from ancient times, say the period of the Egyptians, until about a little more than 300 years ago, most people thought that the Earth was at the center of the universe, that all apparent motions observed in the heavens were actual motions. It was believed that the Earth was fixed in space, that it was immobile, and that the heavens turn around the Earth, as we see at night when we watch the heavens rotate. We see the sun and moon rise and set. We see the planets rise and move through the heavens, moving with respect to the Earth. Now, the sun and moon are not fixed with respect to the stars, and so they used to be called planets too. So the ancient list of planets includes, first of all, the moon and the sun, and then Mercury and Venus, Mars, Jupiter, and Saturn. From these seven wanderers or ancient planets, we derive the names of the 7 days of the week. Sunday is, of course, the sun's day, moon is the moon's day, and Saturday is named after Saturn. This old system astronomy, in which the Earth was considered to be at the center of the universe, had the planets Mercury and Venus and Mars, Jupiter and Saturn, which looked like stars to us when we go out at night, to be real stars. And like the other stars that exist in the heavens, these planets were thought to revolve around the sun and to shine by some inner light just like the other stars. And so there was a simple homogeneity in the conception of stars. The planets and the fixed stars both moved around the Earth, and the Earth was different and was not a star. The sun, it was held, was like a star. It shone by its own light, and so it was plainly reasonable that the sun and the moon should move around the Earth. The moon, however, the nearest of all the astronomical bodies to the Earth, was conceived to be a little different. It was halfway between being Earth-like and star-like. The moon, of course, doesn't look like the fixed stars or the sun and the planets. It doesn't have any light of its own, and it was soon realized in Greek times that it was a huge, smooth, opaque ball which receives its light from the sun. Now, if this is so, half of the moon is always illuminated by the sun, while the other half must remain in darkness. Over here, we have a model to show why the moon gives us the appearances that it does. Over here, I have a large opaque ball, and over here, I have a spotlight which can serve to illuminate that opaque ball. Suppose I were to look at it from this direction, then what I'd see is the whole disk of the moon illuminated, a condition that arises when the moon is full. Suppose now I were to look at this opaque ball and spotlight in this direction, then the part of the moon which is illuminated and which I see is just one half, which corresponds to the condition of the moon when we see the first quarter. If I move over here and look at my spotlight and opaque sphere from this direction, then we see the appearance of the moon in the last quarter. And finally, if I look at the globe and spotlight from this direction, what I see is simply the opaque or unlighted side of the moon, but I may be able to notice a very tiny crescent on one side, giving us the appearance of the moon in its very last period of visibility or in its first period of visibility. This type of demonstration was actually conceived by the ancient Greeks, and it was conceived by them to explain why the moon shows the phases that it does. But the fact is that even though people generally conceived that the moon was more Earth-like than the other stars, or the planets or sun, it was still generally thought that the moon must be a perfect sphere, and that some unknown phenomenon, some optical phenomenon of which people had no idea, was responsible for the markings on the moon. Now, this is discussed in all the older literature. For instance, in the third book of Dante's Divina Commedia, there's a long discussion between Dante and Beatrice as to why the moon, which is a perfect sphere, should nevertheless look to us the way it does, some parts being dark and some parts being light, and even having the appearance sometime that there's a face to be visible, the face of the man in the moon. Well, this system was challenged in antiquity, for there were a few people who had the idea that maybe the Earth isn't at the center of the universe. Maybe the sun is located at the center. But of course, there's an obvious objection, because this scheme implies that the Earth and the planets, Venus, Mercury, Mars, Jupiter, and Saturn, are all alike, since all of them move in the same way around the sun. The idea was very repugnant. One of the primary reasons that nobody liked it was that it implied that the abode of man, this solid Earth on which we stand, that this was something which is rushing through space. How much more comforting to think that the Earth is standing still. Then there's another problem. Because in view of what man considered the universe to be like, it was much more reasonable to think that the Earth was unique, different from the planets and not the same. For the Earth is the only place where man lives, and presumably the only place where life had been created. So the Earth was really, in most men's opinion, different from the planets and surely not the same. And because it was different, it had a special role, a special place in the order of heavens, and that was to be fixed and stationary and to be located at the center. In the year 1543, the Polish astronomer Copernicus published a great book which is called On the Revolutions of the Celestial Spheres. In this book, Copernicus advanced the theory that all the phenomena of the heavens can be explained by assuming that the sun is fixed at the center and the planets move around it. Here is a diagram of the Copernican system, as it appeared in print in the first version of the Copernican system in the English language. Note the sun at the very center, and the planets moving about the sun in a series of concentric orbits. Copernicus suggested that the Earth was to be thought as only another planet moving around the sun. Now, the book that I hold here is actually a printed facsimile of the original manuscript of Copernicus's book, which survives today some 400 years after it was written. It was a very difficult book. It was hard to understand because it was based on complex mathematical arguments and has many formidable calculations, long series of tables. Copernicus, in the preface, said, "Mathematics is for the mathematicians," and it was generally agreed that a reader would have to be a very skilled mathematician to master the contents of this noble book. Now, one of the main reasons that this book of Copernicus did not at once excite men's imaginations and give rise to those later controversies was the obviously absurd implication that the Earth is only another planet. The mere fact that the planets have a wandering motion with respect to the other stars surely doesn't make them in our minds any the less stars, for a star is a bright luminous object, and presumably it shines because it has some inner light of its own, and the Earth isn't such a body. It's made of earth and dirt and clay and living material, and no one would conceive that it shines the way stars shine. I think we can see, therefore, how philosophically absurd it was And how contrary to every possible conclusion of common sense applied to experience, to take that statement of Copernicus, the Earth is merely another planet. Planet indeed. Why, anyone had only to go out at night and look at the heavens, see what a planet was like, to find out that it was like a star and not like the Earth. And when he looked at the Earth on which he stood, it was perfectly clear to him that the conclusion of Copernicus was absurd. The Earth was not a planet. Then, in the year 1610, everything that I've just been talking about was upset. It was upset by the publication of one of the most important books in the history of scientific thought. The book was called The Message of the Stars, and it was written by the great Italian scientist Galileo Galilei. Here we have his picture. And up in the corner of this picture is shown the instrument in a somewhat fanciful reproduction, a cherub looking through a tube-like device in order to see what the heavens are like. Even more than a dozen years before this book had been published, Galileo had become a convert to the ideas of Copernicus, but he hadn't found any way of convincing anybody that the new system was better than the old. And then, in 1609, 1 year before that book was published, Galileo heard, as he said, rumors that a new instrument had been made by putting two lenses together. No one knows where this device was invented, when, or by whom. Presumably, the invention was in Galileo's native Italy, since a telescope had been brought to Holland, which said on it that it had been made in 1590 in Italy. And by 1609, a number of such instruments had appeared in Holland. They were all made by combining two lenses together. Now, one of these lenses was a positive lens. By positive lens, we mean that it's very thick in the center and rather thinner at the edges. This positive lens has the property of enlarging. And if we take a piece of cardboard on which some writing appears and place that piece of cardboard in front of our optical bench, and then place the lens in front of it, and now look through the positive lens at that piece of paper with the right printing on it, we see that it's very much enlarged. The second lens is a negative lens. It's a lens which is very thin at the center and rather thick at the edge. And this lens has just the opposite property. This lens makes things look small, or is a reducing lens. And if we place this here, then as you can see, the letters look very, very small. Now, in making the early telescope, two such lenses are used. The positive lens placed here, the negative lens placed here. And if I now look through this combination with the negative lens near my eye and the positive lens far away, we get an enormous magnification, as you may see, something that makes things look very large, or that makes us have the possibility for the first time of seeing what distant objects are like. This was the first telescope. Now, the modern telescope is somewhat different, but the principles of this early one are still used. It still is often called the Galilean telescope. It's used in the common opera glasses, in which we have a negative lens here placed near the eye and a positive lens placed here, just as in the combination of lenses which we showed a moment ago. Now, when Galileo heard the rumors of this new instrument, he went at once to his workshop and began to experiment with combinations of lenses, and he quickly produced such an instrument. When he had done so, he recognized that the one thing this instrument might really do was to answer the question as to whether the Earth is unique and different from the planets, or whether those planets might be like the Earth. And he thought that he might even demonstrate that the conclusions of Copernicus were reasonable and not absurd. The first thing he looked at was the most prominent thing in the heavens, the moon. And here is a woodcut made from that early book, The Message from the Stars, which shows what Galileo saw. Our telescope enables us to see more detail, and to us the moon looks something like this. What's most impressive

obvious mountains sticking up. And here are what appear to be oceans or seas. And here is a kind of coral atoll like we would see in the Pacific Ocean. Here are continents. And here even are islands. With one view through the telescope, that old distinction between the Earth and Moon disappeared. The Moon was obviously not a smooth, opaque disk. It was certainly Earth-like. Later on, Galileo found that there really isn't any water on the Moon, and so presumably there is no life, but it was plain from that very first view that the Moon is corrugated and rough and full of mountains like the Earth. Here we have a close-up of the Moon as seen through the modern telescope. There are little dots of light that can be seen here and here. These are mountains, and Galileo realized that these mountains were so high that they could still catch a little bit of the sun's light, even though their lower portions were in shadow in the dark part of the Moon. Galileo calculated what the distance would be from these bright spots to the boundary between the dark and bright part of the Moon. And from these data, he computed the height of the mountains. They came to about 4 miles, or about two-thirds as high as the highest mountains on the Earth, like Mount Everest. Now, at certain times, Galileo found that the telescope showed that a certain amount of light was being reflected into the dark part of the Moon, a light which couldn't be seen easily with the naked eye, but with the telescope. In this picture, we see on one side the Moon as it normally appears to us, a sort of crescent, and then the remainder of it shows us the carefully seen part that shows through the telescope, in which we can see the fine markings indicating that a certain amount of light must be getting into the dark part of the Moon. Where could it possibly come from? Galileo studied this question at great length, and finally he concluded there was only one possible place: sunlight, light from the sun striking the Earth and being reflected into the dark part of the Moon. Now, this was a great discovery. We can't overestimate it, for it shows that even though the Earth can't shine from any inner light, it does shine, and it shines because it reflects the light from the sun just as the Moon reflects the light which it receives from the sun. So said Galileo, if there were an observer on Mars, he would see the Earth shine just as we observers on Earth see Mars shining. Now, one of the most interesting of all the discoveries that Galileo made with his telescope was the fact that around the planet Jupiter, there's a system of 4 moons. And these moons move around Jupiter just as our own Moon moves around the Earth. Another similarity between a planet and the Earth. Nobody could say anymore that only the Earth has a satellite or companion, a Moon, and is unique. Jupiter has not only one Moon, but 4 of them. But probably, of all the discoveries that Galileo made, the most important for the Copernican system was the appearance of phases in Venus. Here is a diagram. It shows us how Venus would appear to an observer on Earth if Venus, like Earth and Moon, is merely a dull piece of matter, a sphere, with no light of its own, but shining by reflected sunlight. Suppose we were to see Venus here. Then we'd see a perfect circle, just as before we demonstrated the condition to be when we see a full Moon. Over here, we would see half of Moon Venus illuminated, just as we see half of the Moon illuminated, and the same situation would obtain over here. At this point, we have the appearance of the Moon at first quarter and the other at last quarter. But when Venus is here, we would expect to see practically none of the planet since the dark side is facing us, except that maybe we'd see a very thin crescent on this edge. Now, let me call your attention to one further fact. When we see that full disk, when we see the complete illuminated circle, then Venus is much further away from us than at any other position. And when we would see the crescent here, Venus would be at its nearest position to the Earth. Hence, if Venus does move around the sun and has no light of its own, we would expect that crescent which is near us to be very large, and the full disk which is far away from us to be very small, and the half disk here and here to be intermediate between the two. Now let's look at what Galileo actually saw. Here is a series of

photographs made at the Lowell Observatory in New Mexico. They show us the appearance of Venus as seen through a telescope at constant magnification. Here is the disk, the position roughly resembling the last quarter, and here is the very thin crescent. Note that the relative sizes accord perfectly with the prediction we made a moment ago, when we assumed that the planet Venus moves around the Sun, that it's like the Earth and like the Moon, and not like the stars, that it has no light of its own, but shines only by reflection. Now, let's put all of these discoveries together. And let's make as our final assumption that what happens in one planet can be assumed to happen in most of the others. The system is one in which the Earth shines like the Moon and presumably shines like the other planets. The Moon is corrugated and rough and like the Earth, and so presumably are the other planets. Some of the planets like the Earth have moons. The planets shine by reflected light from the Sun. They're Earths. They aren't stars at all. And so you can see that at once, it wasn't philosophically absurd any longer to think of the Earth as a planet, or if you like, to think of the planets as being Earths rather than stars. And with the publication of that book of Galileo in 1610, the whole climate of opinion in regard to the discussion of the Copernican system was radically altered. The effect of the new instrument had been to take that statement, the Earth is another planet, which had been contrary to all sensory experience showing the planets to be stars rather than Earths, and to transform that statement into one which agreed with a new kind of experience. Since the telescope had shown that the planets are Earths, surely Mars, Jupiter, Saturn, Mercury, and Venus, being like the Earth, should behave like the Earth. And how reasonable now that all of them should move around the Sun. The Copernican hypothesis, therefore, was no longer merely a mathematical device for computing, it was a reasonable description of the universe. And so we can understand why Galileo's message from the stars created such a sensation. All of the traditional ideas of the universe as a small, tiny place, the fixed immovable center, had to be abandoned. And not only scientists, but philosophers and men of affairs and statesmen, poets and artists were shaken by the frightening ideas of the vastness of space and the new system of the world. The perplexity of those thinking men, who now had to consider that the Earth was really a planet, twirling around with no fixed location in space, an insignificant speck in the vast starry reaches of heaven, this feeling is perhaps best expressed for us by a contemporary poet. Here, John Donne. A new philosophy calls all in doubt. The element of fire is quite put out. The sun is lost and the earth, and no man's wit can well direct him where to look for it. 'Tis all in pieces, all coherence gone, all just supply, all relation.

0: The girl was called Gretel, the boy Hansel.
1: Am I the only one who does any work around here? You know, we ain't got nothing in there to eat, nothing. And here are you all out here fooling around with a bunch of cats. Now, you kids, get back to work. And husband, we got something to talk about tonight. Things ain't gonna go on like this much more. You hear? Now get!
0: The wife was not the children's real mother, and she resented having to share everything with Hansel and Gretel.
2: Tomorrow, we'll take the kids into the woods, and we'll leave them there. And we'll take them so far out, they won't be able to find their way back.
3: We have to do it. It's them or us. Now, tomorrow, we're going to take them out there, and we're going to leave them. You understand? We're going to do it.

0: waiting for?
1: Just waiting for my white kitten. He's waving
0: you
1: by.
0: 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Come on.

0: you kids mean coming in at this hour? 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We didn't think you was ever coming back, maybe, right, Paul? Now, tomorrow, we're going out again. So you go on and get up to bed. Get away from your father. Go on up to bed. Go on. Go on.
1: This time, the stepmother had locked the door, and Hansel could not get out to pick up pebbles again. He would have to think of another plan. And so, as they entered the forest, he dropped white breadcrumbs along the way instead of pebbles. This time, the stepmother led them farther into the forest than ever before. The day passed, and the sun set

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The thousands of birds that live in the forest had eaten the crumbs as fast as they had been dropped. They were lost at last.

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Just this way. 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Well, go ahead. 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

0: on! 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See your brother? I put him in there because we're going to fatten him up and I'm going to eat him. Oh, stop that crying. We have work to do. We have to find food and fatten him up. Go on, hurry up!
1: And so Gretel worked for the witch day after day. The best food was cooked for poor Hansel, but Gretel got nothing but scraps.
0: Here are some more. Come on, hurry up now! You're so slow!
1: Now, witches have weak eyes and cannot see very well. But like beasts, they have a keen sense of smell, especially for human flesh.
0: Finger.
1: But Hansel, who knew that she could not see very well, always stuck out a chicken bone instead. And the witch wondered why he remained so thin.
0: I'm tired of this. Your brother is as skinny as the day you got here. And fatter or thinner, tonight I'm going to have him for dinner. Now get in there and get the water boiling. Go on, you lazy girl! Oh, he's going to taste so good!

0: I'm going to bake some bread. 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Now, you get over here and put these sticks on the fire.
1: Gretel, dear, would you do something for me? Would you stick your head in the oven and see if the fire's ready?
2: Well,
1: it's very simple. All you have to do is stick your head in, and then you can tell if it's hot enough to shove the bread in. Come on now. It's very easy.
0: What? Oh, you stupid girl. You don't know anything. Now watch me. I'll show you how to do it, and then you can do it after me. Now you just open it up, and what you do is look at the coals to see if they're red enough, to see if they're...

They wandered for some hours until they came to a river. When they reached the other shore, they found that they had returned to familiar ground. Now the way home was clear.

The father had not passed a happy hour since he had left them in the wood, but the stepmother had left. And so Hansel and Gretel returned home, and now that they were rich with the witch's treasure, their troubles seemed to end, and they all lived happily ever after in that little house near the forest. My story's told, there is no more, but there's a mouse behind the door. The first of you that catches her can make a great big cap from

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Once you've adjusted fine-tuning for each channel, you never need touch fine-tuning again, either at the set or on the remote unit. But if you want, touch, and you can adjust fine-tuning to suit your taste at any time. 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In the same way, press this rocker bar to adjust the color, variable all the way from black and white to maximum color intensity. 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Lets you enjoy the picture you want, the way you want to see it. 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Like all the controls on this remote unit, the volume is fully variable. 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When you want to turn off picture and sound, just press this button. It turns off the set amplifier, but the separate remote control amplifier is still on, ready for you to return to any later program you wish to see. To turn off this separate remote amplifier, press this button on the push button panel. When the red pilot light is extinguished, you know both amplifiers are turned off.
Yes, here is the ultimate in television, a supreme achievement in television engineering. A color set that puts RCA Victor years ahead in dependable performance, armchair convenience, luxurious styling. A set where the pride of ownership is truly second only to the pleasure.

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The same habits of care and safety are even more important with power-driven tools. First of all, let's see what safeguards our shop provides. Notice that there's ample space for each power tool. Each one is set apart by marking on the floor. Only the operator or an authorized helper may enter this area. Most machines are equipped with guards to help keep fingers away from the sharp tools. There are waste cans and brushes so they're kept clean and free of hazards. Materials are stored neatly out of the work area. And flammable liquids are stored in safety containers, away from open flames. All these safeguards and many more are provided in the shop. But they alone will not guarantee safety. That depends on what we do. How should we prepare ourselves? Partly in the clothing we wear for shop work. Husky leather shoes help protect the feet against dropped tools or materials. Clothes that are comfortably loose give you freedom of movement. Sleeves should be short or rolled up above the elbows. Avoid dangling neckties that might get caught in the machine. Yes, the clothing you wear can help you keep safe in the shop. There are other ways to prepare yourself. You will want to review the instructions for the machine and operation you're going to perform. You will do your share toward keeping the shop neat, the machines brushed off, the floor clear of scraps, the aisles open for traffic. You'll build the habit of staying outside the restricted areas about each machine, except when you're actually using the machine. Finally, you'll learn the skills of operating each machine safely. Here is the grinder used for keeping tools sharp. Set the tool rest close to the wheel, no more than a 1/16 of an inch away. Be sure the grinding wheel is properly guarded. A glass shield is good eye protection. And you may want to wear goggles for extra protection. Stand aside when you start the wheel, just in case it's defective. Now hold the tool firmly in both hands and ease it against the wheel. Don't crowd the wheel. Try to use the whole width of the wheel to prevent grooving it. See the sparks fly? You'll be glad your eyes are protected. You'll be glad you know how to use the grinder safely. How is your skill with a circular saw? See what you can learn here. We're going to make a rip or lengthwise cut. Is this the proper blade for ripping? Right. This type blade is set so that it will project 1/8 to 1/4 inch above the board. For ripping, use the fence to guide your work, checking it with the parallel grooves on the table. Make sure the guard is down over the blade. Now you're ready to turn on the motor. Set your feet so you stand with good balance and out of the line of the board in case it should kick back. Now ease the board along, keeping it snugly against the fence, but not rushing it past the blade. As you near the end of the cut, make sure you keep your fingers well away from the blade. Turn the motor off before you do anything else. But now, suppose you have to rip a narrow piece off a board. Set the guard up
out of the way. Use the fence as before. But there isn't much room between the fence and the saw blade. What now? Watch and see. Once the cut is well started, use a pusher stick and easily push the work through without bringing your fingers near the blade. Now, shut off the motor and wait till the blade stops. Run the blade all the way down. That's the safe way to leave it. Brush off the sawdust. Put the guard down for added safety. Well, how is your skill with a circular saw? Could you do that well, safely? What about the band saw? Suppose you wanted to cut an ornamental curve. Make sure the saw is not running. Adjust the upper saw guide to slightly more than the thickness of your work. Check other adjustments. Measure the blade to make sure it will take the curves you plan to cut. Review your notes. Also, some band saws have this information in chart form on the machine. Feed your work slowly, never crowding the blade. Take it especially easy on the sharper turns. If the saw should bind, turn off the power and wait till the blade stops before backing up the work. Keep your mind and your eyes on the work. Keep your fingers clear of the blade, and all will go well. Next, let's have a look at the drill press. See if you can figure out the safe way to produce accurate holes fast. What's the cap for? Do your shop rules require a cap to keep your hair away from the revolving parts? Note that the work is clamped securely to the table. Do you know why there's an extra board underneath? Bring the drill down slowly and easily. Don't force it through. Then ease up as the drill is about to break through. And there you are. Fast, accurate work done safely. Other machines in our shop help us and need to be used with care. When you use the jointer, be sure to use the protecting guard. And when you're planing, the pusher should be used as a safety measure. A disc sander is used for shaping and finishing operations. But let the sander do the work. Don't crowd too closely. And work on the downward side of the disc. Of course, we still use our hand tools, too. Keeping them clean, storing them neatly, helps keep them in good condition. Well, are you ready to work safely? Remember, our shop is equipped with useful tools and with safeguards to help us use them safely. We come to the shop properly clothed, safety conscious, and instructed in the safe way to use tools. The end result of skillful work is such pleasing and useful products as these, made the right way, which is the safe way and the best way.

This is Heliarc welding, one of the most modern and efficient welding methods today. In Heliarc welding, the necessary heat is provided not by a flame, but by an intense electric arc between a tungsten electrode and a metal workpiece. No flux is used. Instead, the molten metal is protected from the air by argon, an inert gas that flows through the torch and covers the weld puddle. If filler metal is needed to make the joint, a welding rod is fed into the puddle and melted with the base metal. Welding power can be either alternating or direct current, depending on the work to be done. When alternating current is used, high frequency current must be added. A ground connection on the workpiece completes the electrical circuit. Torches designed for high current, heavy duty work are water cooled. Let's make a weld with a Heliarc torch. Insert the tungsten electrode, then tighten the torch cap to hold it in place. The electrode should extend about an eighth of an inch beyond the gas cup. Check the connections on the electric power cable and the flexible hoses that convey the gas and cooling water to the torch. Turn on the power supply and the argon regulator and set the flow meter, regulating the amount of gas flowing to the torch. The settings for the welding current and the argon flow are determined by the work to be done. Put on your gloves and your helmet. Strike the arc by swinging the head of the torch down to the work. When the arc has been struck, hold the torch at about a 75 degree angle to the work. Keep the electrode an eighth of an inch from the metal surface. The dark spot you see is caused by a special filter on the camera. A puddle is formed by moving the torch in a small circle. When the puddle becomes bright and fluid, advance it by moving the torch back and forth, each time bringing the arc further in the direction of welding. Filler metal is added by touching the rod to the leading edge of the puddle each time the arc is moved back. When you are familiar with the combined movement of rod and torch, the next step is to make a simple butt weld, as shown here on these two aluminum sheets. With practice, you'll be able to judge the right welding speed for each thickness of metal. If you go too slowly, you'll burn through the joint. On the other hand, if you go too fast, the weld will not penetrate the joint. At the right speed and using a steady, even motion of the rod and torch, you'll get a smooth weld that needs little or no finishing. And most important, you'll get complete penetration, the mark of a strong, reliable weld. On fillet welds, the arc is pointed toward the bottom plate to get even heating and good penetration. Notice the smooth welding action, the same action you learned at the beginning. Move the torch back, add filler metal, then move the torch forward again. An outside edge joint is the easiest type of weld to make with a Heliarc torch. On this vertical edge joint, move the torch back and forth across the weld. No filler metal is needed.

With a little practice, you'll be able to do overhead welding easily. The technique is about the same. With the Heliarc torch, you can weld aluminum, steel, copper, nickel, stainless steel, in fact, any commercial metal in any position. 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On pipe, jet engines, containers, and many others. In the intense heat of the electric arc, metals react with the surrounding air. In Heliarc welding, the weld puddle is protected by a shield of argon gas, an inert gas of high purity. Linde argon is guaranteed 99.995% pure, assuring you a strong, reliable weld. Before you start a job, you'll have to know the range of current required. This determines the size of the torch and electrode to be used. The welding current, gas flow, and the joint design are the basic welding conditions. They are determined by the thickness and the kind of metal to be joined, and the desired strength of the weld. But whatever the metal, strength requirements, or position of the weld, a Heliarc torch can help you do a better job. You have seen the basic principles of Heliarc welding. Knowledge of these fundamentals, coupled with practice, will make it possible for you to make these high-quality, dependable welds easily, with confidence.

For use as part of a talking picture, the sound to accompany the photographed action must be recorded for reproduction when the picture is shown. The most desirable material for this purpose has been found to be the photographic film. The finished film employed for reproduction in the motion picture theater, therefore, carries not only the picture of the action that is to be seen, as it did in the silent picture days, but also the photographic record of the sound that is to be heard. The sound and picture are usually photographed on separate films, which are called negatives. These negatives are combined by ordinary photographic printing to produce the positive print which is used in the theater to reproduce the original picture and sound. Since the photographic film is affected only by light, it is necessary for the recording of sound to convert the sound waves to corresponding changes in light. As I speak, the sound waves produced by my voice are transmitted through the air to the microphone, where these sound waves are converted to changes in an electric current. These variations in the electric current are then amplified and used to control the light falling on the photographic film. The light that falls upon the photographic film is in the form of a fine, bright line extending transversely of the direction in which the film moves. The part of the film on which the line of light falls to make the photographic sound record is called the sound track. When the line of light is so placed as normally to extend part way across the sound track, and the sound-controlled variations cause the position of one end of the line to move transversely of the track, a record known as a unilateral variable area soundtrack is produced. When both ends of the line of light are caused to move transversely of the track, a record known as a bilateral variable area soundtrack is produced. When the line of light extends completely across the soundtrack, and the thickness of the line is varied by the sound-controlled current variations, a record known as a variable density soundtrack is produced. All of these sound records contain photographic records of light variations corresponding to the pressure variations in the original sound. If either a variable area or a variable density sound record is run past a narrow line of light from a fixed source, and the light, after passing through the film, is visually observed, the amount of light reaching the observer is constantly varying from instant to instant. If the eye were capable of quantitatively measuring the light, it would see that the amount of light reaching it from either sound record varies in exactly the same way. There are in common use today electrical devices which will quantitatively measure what the eye can only approximate. The photoelectric cell is one such device and is universally used in the reproduction of photographic sound records. The reproducer system to which you are now listening contains such a photoelectric cell. This varying beam of light falling on the photoelectric cell produces variations in the electric current which are directly proportional to the variations in the light beam. As the varying electrical current in the photoelectric cell is small, a vacuum tube amplifier is required to increase it to the point where it will operate a loudspeaker. The loudspeaker converts the varying electrical current into sound waves, which are the counterpart of the sound waves falling on the microphone in the recording studio. To review, in the recording process, the original sound waves are

The electric current reacts with the magnetic field, causing the ribbons to move like shutters, displacing them in direct proportion to the amplitude of the current. In order to ensure high-quality sound recording, the vibrating length of these thin ribbons is limited by bridges, over which the ribbons are tightly stretched. The tension of the ribbons is adjusted by tensioning means. The ribbons are so delicate, and their separation and movement so slight, that the action of the ribbons can be observed only with the aid of a microscope. The separation between the ribbons is actually less than a hair's breadth. A steady light, concentrated by a lens, passes through apertures in the magnetic pole pieces. This light is varied by the slot defined by the ribbons, and is concentrated by another lens system to form a very fine line of light on the photographic film. Since the ribbons act as light-controlling shutters, any change in the sound current flowing through the ribbons will cause a corresponding change in the size of the light-transmitting slot defined by their closely spaced edges, and therefore in the amount of light falling on the film. The device thus acts like a valve controlled by the sound current for controlling light. In the explanation of the light valve action that follows, attention will be directed particularly to the portions of the ribbons that control the light, and these portions and their movement will be shown schematically. In this schematic representation, it will be understood that the relative dimensions of the ribbons and the arrangement of their physical supports are illustrative rather than actual dimensions and arrangements. As has been explained, the ribbons lie in a magnetic field, and the amplified sound current flows through the ribbons. The electric current reacts with the magnetic field, causing the ribbons to move like shutters, displacing them in direct proportion to the amplitude of the current. A steady light is concentrated on the ribbons, and these ribbons, acting as shutters, cause variations in the light corresponding to the pressure variations in the original sound. This varying light causes variation in the exposure of the film. The exposed film, when developed and printed, is the sound record. The soundtrack used for the reproduction of music will be shown on the screen, and the soundtrack will be changed from a variable area to a variable density track simultaneously on both the picture and sound record. The photoelectric cell and the entire reproducing system is the same in all cases.

The sound picture you are about to see and hear comes to you through the lens and loudspeakers of the new RCA 16mm motion picture sound projector, which is finding wide use by public schools for educational

industrial work, industrial sales organizations, and homes. This RCA projector and its sound equipment were developed by the same engineers responsible for the marvelous lifelike sound in the world's largest theater, the Music Hall. RCA Photophone sound is used in over 6,000 movie theaters in the United States and throughout the world. Here is an actual picture of sound photographed on film through the use of the RCA Photophone ultraviolet light recording equipment. Major movie producers in Hollywood and throughout the world use RCA recording equipment to photograph high-fidelity sound on film. Whenever you need any motion picture sound projection or recording equipment, look to RCA, the largest sound organization in the world.

0: After 10 years of experiment, television, first shown to the public at the World's Fair, now takes its place as a new American art and industry. With the inauguration of regular television broadcast from NBC, one of the RCA services, set owners in metropolitan New York enjoy the novel experience of receiving pictures through the air. But an examination of the set contributes little to an understanding of the subject. Except for the screen and slanted mirror that reflects the image to the audience, it is much like a radio in appearance. But in the RCA Victor Laboratories, where television equipment has been developed, we get a better view of the tubes that have added two new words to our vocabularies: the iconoscope for the camera and the kinescope for the receiver. The iconoscope is mounted behind the lens in this crude laboratory camera. The lens focuses the image of the experimental chart upon a metal plate in the tubes, and the iconoscope turns the image into electricity. In a nearby laboratory, receiver, the kinescope tube is inserted. This tube receives the electrical impulses created in the iconoscope tube and recreates the image. As the tube is turned on, we see the pattern of the scanning beam of electrons that moves back and forth across its face over 13,000 times a second and carries the electrical impulses that create the picture. In the laboratory, the iconoscope and kinescope are connected by wire. But in actual broadcast, the NBC television transmitter atop the Empire State Building sends the program out from this antenna by imposing it on a very short radio wave, which acts as a carrier for both the picture and sound. These short radio waves travel only in a straight line and cannot follow the Earth's surface. Therefore, the limit of television is the distance from the antenna to the horizon. From the Empire State Building, a program can be sent only as far as the eye can see on a perfectly clear day. In New York, programs are sent to the transmitter over a special cable from the television studios in Radio City, 3/4 of a mile away, or are sent by radio to the transmitter by the mobile units, which cover sporting events, outdoor celebrations, and spot news of all kinds. A mobile television unit consists of two large struts. One of these is a rolling control room and amplifier, and the other is a small radio transmitter which sends the program over the air to the main transmitter in the Empire State Building. Typical of programs covered by the mobile television units is a horse race, and this unit pulls into the racetrack early in the morning to start the elaborate preparations of setting up to cover the race. In the rear of one truck are reels of the special coaxial cable that carries the picture from the camera to the trucks. While this is dragged out, engineers raise the antenna on top of the truck from which the program will be broadcast, and the cameramen set up the portable iconoscope camera atop the grandstand. Inside the truck, equipment is tested, and the coaxial cable is raised to the roof of the stand to connect camera and trucks. With a connection made, the camera is turned on for a test. Engineers stand by as race time approaches. Then on top of the stand, announcer Clem McCarthy takes his place beside the television camera, and the program goes on the air.
1: Judge Hasten on the extreme outside keeps stepping out of his stall, delaying the start as the 12 thoroughbreds line up at the gate. Now they're all in there and behaving nicely. Look out, they're off. Interpreter number 2 breaks in front, and as the field races past the stands, it's Interpreter on top with Suncracks in second place. The field is closely bunched as they rush to the first turn, but they've a long way to go. It's still anybody's race. Down the back stretch, Suncracks is dropping back, and as they turn into the home stretch, Albert D leads by 2 lengths with Mundu at second ahead of a closely bunched field. Down the stretch, Albert D turns on more speed, increases his lead. He's too fast for Mundu, and Albert D by 4 lengths is the winner.
0: As in radio, many television programs will come from the specially equipped studios such as this one in Radio City. Here, under the bright lights required for indoor broadcasts, preparations are underway to televise an orchestral program. The special lights of the television studios are placed under the direction of the cameraman. Most of these lights are suspended from the ceiling and controlled by cords, by means of which they can be raised, lowered, or turned by a technician on the floor below. In the control booth above the studio, the program director and engineers prepare for their part in the broadcast. Here, the picture and sound are amplified for their trip to the transmitter, and the quality is checked on a viewing screen. Cameramen and engineers wear earphones through which they receive instructions throughout the broadcast from the director. As the first step in the program, the title camera is trained on the printed titles, and these are sent out over the air. Then, at a signal from the director, the television broadcast gets underway.

0: Each of the cameras used in this broadcast is making a different angle of the same scene. This long shot camera is permanently placed to get a view of the entire orchestra. A second camera on a wheeled truck is used to make close-ups of the orchestra and its individual members. And this is rolled around the studio during the broadcast. On the screen in the control room, we see a scene made by the close-up camera. After this has run for a few seconds, the control engineer switches over to the other camera, and the scene changes to a long shot of the entire orchestra. The director manipulates the cameras to keep the scene changing and to avoid monotony, instructing the cameramen and engineers by telephone as the program progresses.
1: All right, switch to one. Now roll into a close-up of the string section. Now pan across the orchestra from the brass to the strings. Now back to your original position and pan over to include the conductor.
2: And so a new American industry has been born. Television is taking its place as another important and vital contribution to our daily lives. It is a modern miracle, a new public service produced by combining RCA laboratory science with manufacturing skill. The research problem of yesterday is the radio marvel of today. Another milestone of progress has been passed, and science has made a reality of the age-old dream of pictures from the sky.

0: Somewhere, in a remote, uncharted region of the planet called Earth, stands the laboratory of Captain Zero. In this secret location, known only to a few in the outside world, Captain Zero and associates experiment in time and space to learn from the past, to plan for the future.
1: Contact has been established. We now transmit you direct to the laboratory of Captain Zero. Please stand by.

0: Steady, we're going back. Okay, Tedrow, level the power and hold it.
1: Yes, sir.
0: Stand by.
1: Well, I'm afraid you'll never find him, Captain. Unless he's been picked up by a passing ship.
0: Ships didn't sail this far out into the Atlantic in the 15th century, Tedrow. But Jet's trillium suit should keep him afloat until we can locate him. Get that materialization chamber operating and stand by.
1: Yes, sir. Any sign of him, Captain?
0: No, not yet.
1: Are you sure you have the right location?
0: Absolutely. He must be in this area somewhere. Wait a minute. There is a ship out there. Somebody must be blown way off course. Stand by, Tedrow. I'm going to refocus. Jet might be on board.

0: Caramba! 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
1: Tetro, set the language rectifier to Spanish.
2: Yes, sir.
0: If I get my hands on the one who stole my Beatles, I will slit his throat from ear to ear.
1: Tetro, Jet is on that ship.
2: Good. What ship is it?
1: I don't know. We get the materialization chamber operating as soon as you can. I'll try to contact Jet on his portable receiver and let him know what's happened.
2: Right.
0: Strange. First, Rico loses his cloak. Then Carlos cannot find his hat. And next, someone steals my dinner. But I will find this fellow. And when I do...

0: Jet. Zero to Jet. Do you read me, Jet? Over. Zero to Jet. Can you hear me, Jet? Over. Jet, can you hear me? Over.
1: Captain, you found me. Where am I? What happened? Over.
2: Well, the materialization chamber shorted out. You landed back in the 15th century. I now have you on the time machine view screen, and we'll materialize you back here as soon as the chamber is repaired. Got that?
1: I've got it, Captain. Over.
2: Your batteries won't last long at this time span, so I won't contact you except in case of emergency. Stay hidden, and don't get caught by that character at the rail. We'll get you back here as soon as possible.
0: Zero, over and out.
1: Yes, sir. Jet, out.

0: Alfredo.
1: Rico. You have found something.
2: Aye, the squab. It is like none I've ever seen before.
1: No. Where did you find it?
2: In the forecastle, near our quarters.
1: There is something strange going on here, Rico. And I intend to find out what it is.

0: You take your turn at the helm. I will stand watch here.
1: Aye.
0: But remember, nothing must go wrong. At daybreak, we take over the ship.
1: Aye. Then back to Spain.
2: Aye.

0: Stop where you are.
1: Yes, sir. I, sir.
0: Just where do you think you are going at this time of night? Yes?
1: I was taking a walk around the deck.
0: Oh?
1: Yeah, I couldn't sleep.
0: I could easily arrange for you to sleep most soundly.
1: I'm sure I can sleep all right now. See you later.
0: Come back here.
1: Yes, sir.
0: How is it I have never seen you on this ship before? Where have you been hiding? And why?
1: I just came on board a little while ago.
0: Oh, just came on board, eh?
2: How can you come on board this ship in the middle of the ocean? You're lying.
1: No, I came from another ship.
0: Oh, another ship. We have not seen another ship since... Oh, you mean you swam over from the Niño or the Pinta?
1: Yeah, the Pinta.
0: Ah. Now I understand, amigo. You have made a good choice.
1: What do you mean?
0: We have been sailing for over a month westward into this unknown ocean. This foreign admiral, he is mad. He would have us sail to the edge of the earth and fall off into space.
1: But that...
0: Do not be afraid, boy. If we do not sight land by tomorrow at daybreak, the crew of this ship will mutiny.
2: We will get rid of this Señor Columbus and sail back to Spain.
1: Señor Columbus?
0: Aye, but do not be afraid, lad. We will take care of him.
3: Santa Maria.
2: Ahoy, Niña!
3: What orders for the night?
1: Captain, did you hear that?
2: No,
1: I'm on Columbus's ship, and the crew is going to mutiny.
4: Stand by, Jet. The materialization chamber will be repaired soon.
5: Over.
1: But shouldn't I warn Columbus? Over.
4: Yes, you're right. But be careful. I'll be watching. Zero.
5: Over and out.
1: Yes, sir. Jet, out.
2: Boy?
1: Aye, sir.
0: You would not try to sneak away from me, would you?
1: No, I...
0: Good. We will work together, you and I.
1: What do you mean?
0: I have reason to believe there is another foreigner on this ship.
1: What makes you think that?
0: This glove. Strange, is it not?
1: Yeah, but...
0: The hand that fits this glove can only belong to a spy.
2: We must find him before he can interfere with our plans to get rid of Columbus.
1: Yeah, but where is Columbus right now?
0: He's at the helm. Why do you ask?
1: Well, I thought I could go talk to him and see if he suspects anything.
0: Aye, that's a good idea. He would not be suspicious of a deck boy.
1: Oh, I'll see you.
2: Wait.
0: First, you will try on the glove yourself, just to make sure it does not fit.
1: But...
0: Try it on.
4: Petro, the materialization chamber.
6: Sorry, Captain. You can materialize and dematerialize back in time. But you can't bring anything into the lab.
4: Okay, stand by.
0: So, you are the spy.
1: Captain!
7: Help! Help! Help! Help!
1: Thanks, Captain.

0: How in the world did he do that?
1: But he cannot go far on Santa Maria. I will find him.
2: Starboard a quarter.
3: Starboard a quarter!
2: Steady as she goes.
3: Steady as she goes!
2: Rico, look. Birds. Land must be close ahead.
1: Aye, Admiral Columbus. For over a week, you have been saying the same thing. There is only water. Turn back! We are sailing to our doom in this sea of darkness.
2: No, Rico. There is land to the west, and we will find it.
1: Aye, unless we plunge off the edge of the world first.
2: No, Rico. The world is round, round. Can you not understand? Look, in the water, a branch of a tree with berries on it.
1: Aye. We have seen branches of trees before. If no land comes to sight.
2: It will, Rico, it will. These are sure signs of land.
1: No, these are signs of destruction, leading us closer and closer to the edge of the world. And if you do not turn back, we will fall off, down, down into empty space.
2: Bear with me, Rico. It will not be long.
1: No. It will not be long for you.
4: Captain!
2: Rico, get back to your post. I'm going to my cabin, Rico. And I advise you to stay on course, or you'll find yourself in irons. Understand?
1: Aye. Aye, Admiral. I only hope that the monsters of this unknown sea enjoy the taste of your foreign Italian blood. Rico!
0: There is a spy on board. A deck boy. But a most strong one.
1: What difference does it make? At dawn, we get rid of them both. This mad explorer from Genoa will soon wish he had stayed home. The fool!
0: Everyone knows the world is flat, yet he would have us think it is round. And the people underneath would be walking upside down. And the rain and the snow would be falling upward.
5: He is mad. Land to the west, ha! There is nothing but water as far as the eye can see.
1: Aye. And every minute we are sailing closer and closer to the edge. Yet Columbus will not turn back.
5: Aye. But at dawn, we turn back. And without him.
1: Aye.
5: Carlos, take the tiller.
6: Aye.
5: Pedro, round up our followers and tell them of the plan.
0: Aye. This deck boy knows of the mutiny. We must find him before he can warn Columbus.
1: Aye. We will find him if we have to move every stick on the ship.
0: There he is!
4: Captain!
0: You fool! He is gone!
1: Aye,
0: but how can he move so fast?
5: I do not know, but we must find him quickly. Dawn will be breaking soon. Get some help and search the ship. I will watch for him at Columbus' cabin.
0: Aye!

0: Thanks, Captain.
1: October 12, and still no sign of land. Could my calculations be wrong? Enter.
2: Admiral Columbus.
1: Aye?
2: I've got to talk to you.
1: Well, what is it, lad?
2: Well, I mean...
1: I know how it is with you deck boys. You have been listening to the crew.
2: Well, yes...
1: And they tell tales of monsters rising up out of the sea and swallowing ships from stem to stern and of falling off the edge of the world into empty space.
2: Well, yes, they do, but...
1: Believe me, boy, the world is round. I have seen proof. And no one has ever seen these monsters they speak of.
2: Well, I know, but...
1: Listen to me, lad.
3: Do you still think we should give Senor Columbus the choice to turn back?
4: No. No. He talked us out of one mutiny before. We do not let him talk us out of another.
3: Good. Now, you know the plan. Rouse the others, and at the first sign of daybreak, we will dispose of Senor Columbus and all who side with him.
4: What about the deck boy?
3: He will not show his face again. And if he does... Now, to your posts.
4: Aye.
1: Even you must have seen a ship on the distant horizon. As it sails closer, first the topsails come into view, then the cabin, and presently the whole ship. This could not be unless the world were round.
2: You don't have to convince me, Admiral Columbus. I know you're right, but your crew doesn't. And unless...
1: I know. Unless land is sighted before daybreak, they will mutiny and return to Spain.
2: But can't you throw them in irons?
1: No. The men can bear no more. I will not oppose them. If land is not sighted soon, I fear my dream of new worlds will be over.

0: Before Columbus. How do you know there are new worlds to be discovered?
1: I used to be a maker of maps. And I have in my possession many charts and logs brought to me by sailors who were blown far out to sea. They too spoke of strange lands far into the setting sun. And high seas blown by western winds have brought to the shores of Spain timbers of unknown wood carved without iron. From whence did they come? What people carved them? There are new lands to be discovered, lad. Perhaps continents. But I fear I shall not live to discover them.
0: You'll discover them all right.
1: Thank you. But I fear the worst. Poor little Diego and Ferdinand. And I had such dreams for them.
0: Diego and Ferdinand? Who are they?
1: My two sons, back in Spain.
0: But aren't you even going to try to stop the mutiny?
1: I will do my best when the time comes. At least my charts and notes are completed so that others may return. The dawn will break at any moment. You remain here. I prefer to be on deck.
0: Well, yes, sir, but...

0: Captain, the mutiny has started. What are we going to do?
1: Land is almost in sight, Jack. Get up into the crow's nest and yell.
0: But I'll never be able to get up there in time.
2: Okay, stand by.
0: Wow.
3: Could that be a light?
4: Or...
3: No, there it is again.
2: Yell, Jack. Yell. Land. Land.
0: Land.
3: Land.
0: Land, ho! Land.
3: Land. At last. Land.
5: Aye, land it is.
3: I have been vindicated. I know not what place this is, but I have found land by sailing west.
5: Forgive us, Admiral. Forgive our lack of faith.
3: Aye, Alfredo. Who can hold malice when together we have crossed the sea of darkness?
0: Captain, what about me?
6: Captain, the materialization chamber is repaired.
1: Good. Stand by, Jet. I'm bringing you back.
4: Spectra wave condensers are opening. Turboid activity is increasing. Voltage is building up. Spark gaps are closing. It's transforming to electrical impulses and beginning to materialize. It's coming in. It's in.
3: Jet.
0: Man, I was getting seasick up there.
4: Sit down. We'll be all right in a few minutes.
0: Yeah, I guess so, but... Boy, I bet Columbus was really honored when he got back to Spain, huh?
4: For a while, but not for long.
0: Well, what do you mean?
4: Well, even though Columbus served Spain for the rest of his life, he died a broken man, without honor and without reward, a victim of slander and injustice. And though he sailed the seas until his eyes grew dim, he never knew that he touched the shores of a vast new continent, America.

Be sure to be standing by when we again transmit you to this remote location on the planet Earth, where Captain Zero and his associates will conduct another experiment in time and space.

0: Now see what you've done?
1: I'm sorry, Johnny. I didn't mean to do it.
2: Son, that wreck was all your fault. You'll never be an engineer until you learn to handle your trains more carefully than that.
1: Who wants to be a railroad engineer? I'd rather be a racing driver with a car that can go places.
2: Now, just a minute, my boy. Whether you know it or not, you are an engineer right now.
0: Him?
1: An engineer like you, Grandpa? What do you mean?
2: You're as much of an engineer as I am, Tom. And you're running a train of your own every day. Your right-of-way is the open highway and the city street. Your stations are your home, the school, and the stores. Your locomotive is the engine of the car you drive. Your pullman is the body of your car where your passengers ride. Just like the railroads, you have warning signs to help you make a safe run. Your signals are the traffic lights which guide you along every section. In fact, nearly every railroad safety signal is represented along your way. And of course, the engineer is you. So you see, you are an engineer, though you may not realize it. And because the railroads have set such marvelous records for safety at high speeds, you certainly ought to follow the example of the locomotive engineers. These men drive hundreds of thousands of miles, night and day, summer and winter, year in and year out, making their great safety records. In the last few years, the power and speed of trains have increased tremendously. But the engineers, following the same safety rules they've always observed, have made the railroads safer than ever before. Today, motor cars are faster and more powerful than they used to be. But the manufacturers have increased their safety even more than their speed. Brakes have been made wider and more positive. Safer bodies are of solid steel with turret tops. Knee action springs protect you in case of blowouts and keep you from turning over. So when sane, sensible driving rules are followed, these modern cars are a lot safer than the slower cars of yesterday. Now, railroad engineers know that while equipment today is safer and roads vastly improved, the biggest factor in safety is the driver, who uses his skill and intelligence in driving. The safe driver always obeys the traffic signals, even when he can't see anything coming. He knows that disregard of a slow signal or an attempt to beat the red light is always dangerous, so he always allows plenty of room to stop. Then, when he gets the signal to go, the safe driver doesn't spurt ahead at the first glow of the light. He waits until he is sure that the way is clear before he starts. Even though he is a little behind schedule, he doesn't try to make up time in congested districts. He knows that he is responsible for the most precious cargo in the world, human life. His passengers have placed their lives in his hands. He never forgets this responsibility, never takes chances, but keeps uppermost only one thought, safety. After a long or unusually hard trip, he takes his engine in for a service checkup. This not only keeps it in good shape and lengthens its life, but it helps to retain the safety that was built in when it was new.
1: Sure, all those things are important, but what's that got to do with me?
2: Every one of those things applies to you and your personal driving. You have rules to follow, just as an engineer does when he takes his train out for a run. The engineer of a slow freight never holds up traffic on his section. He pulls over to a siding and lets the faster passenger trains pass. If he has to stop, he gets on a siding so he won't block the right of way. On the other hand, an engineer is never given the high ball to start around another train until the right of way is clear far enough ahead to give him more than ample time to pass. And of course, no engineer ever crosses another right of way without being absolutely certain there are no other trains approaching. Where there are parallel tracks, you never see engineers racing each other to the switch. They observe the courtesies of the road. The engineer knows that every train he passes is handled by an experienced and competent driver. The motorist does not have this advantage, so he must be doubly careful. If all drivers would only stop to think of their responsibility, if they'd only realize that the lives of others are in their hands, if every motorist obeyed the traffic rules like the locomotive engineer, then all drivers would make safety records like the railroads.
1: Gee, Grandpa, I never thought about it that way. But you don't need to worry about my driving anymore. I'm going to run my car like a real engineer.
0: Yeah, and you better be more careful with my trains, too.

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enormity of the West, there are still vast and virtually unexplored regions, bleak and desolate, where no human ever goes and no life is ever seen. It is as though the land had been posted by God. It is in these lonely areas of impenetrable forest and dark shadows that the Gila monster still lives. How large the dreaded Gila monster grows, no man can see.

0: Say, here come Gordy and Jenny.
1: Hey, gang.
2: Hey, what do you think?
3: Hi.
2: Hey.
3: Hi.
1: Better cool that foot, Jazz.
4: What's that?
1: Well, Spook will be charging you with an entertainment tax.
4: He'll charge you for everything else.
1: Hi, Spook.
5: Hi, Cat.
2: Hey, how are the new clocks on the bomb?

0: Where's Pat and Liz? I thought we'd be the last ones here.
1: Yeah, they're probably out spooking around somewhere.
2: Yeah, you know.
3: Maybe they broke down.
0: Not in his heap. I worked on it myself.
4: That makes it too cool.
5: That wouldn't make any difference if he goofed a speed shift or something.
0: Yeah, and that squirrel is just the one that could do it.
5: Hey,
6: you got it.
7: Oh, wonderful.
8: What kept you so long, Lisa?
9: Oh, Mr. Wheeler smoked 2 cigars at the table after dinner, and I could not get at the dishes until he was through.
3: What time did Pat leave?
9: Pat did not come home for dinner. That's why his father was so upset.
0: Here's old man Harris.
3: Man, that fella has a jewel of a car.
8: Well, luck, man.
10: Yeah, well.
11: Hey!
10: Hey, hi, Mr. Harris.
11: Hi.
10: Mr. Harris.
11: Hi, how are you, youngin'?
12: Yeah, hello, fisherman.
0: You want to sell that deuce?
10: Why, you fellas always after me to buy my car.
0: That 32 is the ideal stock to convert to a bomb.
10: Buying a car, son, is just like getting married. Or going to New York City. Everybody ought to do it once, but nobody ought to do it twice.
0: Yeah. Hey, I can get you a good price on that.
10: Paid $695 for that car 26 years ago. 10 years ago, wasn't worth a dime. Last month, I turned down 100 for it. When it gets back up to 695 again, I'll sell it. Hey, Spook, give me a snort of that there sody pop.
0: Hey, gang, you know, this will be Lisa's first trip to a drive-in.
9: Oh, we have drive-ins in France, too.
0: Yeah?
9: Yes, I went twice with my brother on his motor scooter.
5: On a motor scooter. Now, that's my idea of absolutely nothing to do.
0: Yeah.
5: Okay, come on, let's go.
12: Don't be too late.
3: We're gonna pull it on out. Hey, Chase. If the road's clear, I'll drag you to Bartonell's Corner.
0: Oh, I can't. I'm driving barefoot.
3: You still running on that old rubber?
0: Yeah. Hey, Spook, when Pat and Liz get here, will you tell them that we went to the drive-in and for them to catch up? Thank you.
10: We sure will.
0: And I'll give you $150.
10: You're talking like my foot's asleep. Who do you think he's playing with, kids?
13: Mm.

0: Sheriff.
1: What's the trouble, Mr. Wheeler?
0: Pat didn't come home last night.
1: He didn't?
0: No, evidently he was out with Liz Humphreys. She didn't come home either.
1: Oh?
0: I want you to find out why. And don't leave a stone unturned in doing so. Do I make myself clear?
1: I understand, Mr. Wheeler. There weren't any wrecks reported last night. Your son, Pat, he's about 19, isn't he?
0: That's right.
1: Just a year older than I was when I got married.
0: You think they eloped? He wouldn't dare.
1: I didn't say that. But if they were out together all night, you better hope they have.
0: This is a missing persons report, and I want to know what you're going to do about it.
1: Well, I'll send in an APB on both of them and the car. I don't think it'll do much good if they went off to get married. They'd already be across the state line.
0: Why, if he got married, I'll wring his neck. If you ask me, it's that Chase Winston. He's older than the others. Sets them all wrong. Why, he's got more influence on Pat than I have.
1: Chase Winston does more about keeping them in line than getting them in trouble, and I know. He's supported his mother and sister ever since his dad died on one of your drill rigs. Your son could take a page out of his book, Mr. Wheeler.
0: When I get through with my son, he won't have a book left. Now, you locate him, or I'll have your job.
1: If you want to be the only peace officer in 10,000 square miles and 1,000 miles of road, you're welcome to it. I'll do everything I can to locate both of them, Mr. Wheeler.

0: Hi, Sheriff.
1: Hi, sir.
2: Got a new set of wheels.
1: Yeah, new to me. That clunker I had, I'd be chasing you boys on a bicycle in a couple of days.
2: Oh, come on, Sheriff. Outside of Pat Wheeler, we haven't had a ticket in our gang in 8 months.
1: Oh, I was just kidding.
2: What's the mileage on it?
1: Oh, about 35,000. County bought it from the state. Those lucky stiffs on highway get a new car every year.
2: Let me have it for a couple of days and I'll tune it up for you.
1: Oh, you choke it off so I could never catch you.
2: You couldn't catch that deuce of mine right now. Now, let me have that patrol car. I'll turn it into a slingshot that'll catch anybody.
1: We'll make a deal. Hey. Just between us, Liz Humphreys and Pat Wheeler didn't get home last night.
2: Oh. They were supposed to meet us at the drive-in, but they didn't show up. We wondered what happened.
1: Were they in any kind of trouble?
2: What do you mean?
1: You know.
2: No, I don't think so.
1: Chase, level with me.
2: I'm almost positive they weren't in any trouble. I'd know.
1: Do you think they might have run off to get married?
2: Well, they've been going steady for over a year now. And I know they talked about it, but... No, not like for right now.
1: Did Pat have any money stashed?
2: Yeah, some.
1: Like how much?
2: Well, he was talking about getting a new blower and a mill. That's about 500 bucks.
1: Where did he get that kind of money?
2: He saved it. His old man gives him a good allowance when he's not mad at him.
1: What bank does he use?
2: None. He's afraid his dad would find out.
1: He could have been saving it to get married, couldn't he?
2: It's his money. I guess he could do whatever he wants with it. But you know, if he eloped, his old man had put him down flat.
1: I know. But Pat's smart enough to provide for himself till the old man cooled off.
2: Pat's the only one of the gang I couldn't slow down. Did you check the hospitals?
1: Yeah. Where could I find the rest of the gang?
2: Well, I don't know about Bob and Gordy, but Chuck and Rick went over to Easton. They wanted to check with the Wheelcats about next Saturday night's platter party.
1: Next Saturday night?
2: Yeah.
1: You warn the gang I'll be cruising that pass that night. No dragging.
2: Okay, I'll tell them.
1: If you get any postcards from those two, let me know.

0: Hi, Sheriff.
1: Hi, Kelly. Howdy, Eb.
2: Hello, Sheriff.
1: I don't have any word for you, Miss Humphries.
2: She's a good girl, Sheriff. I ain't worried.
3: How come you drove around the truck all night then?
1: You don't think she might have eloped, do you?
3: Could be. She's pretty close-mouthed about her affairs.
2: Ma, the likes of Wheeler. Ain't marrying our kind of folks.
1: You don't have a phone, so I just dropped around to let you know I'm doing everything I can.
2: We know that, Sheriff, and we sure do appreciate it.
3: Sorry Elizabeth put you to so much trouble.
1: It's never any trouble looking after kids.
2: Let me know if I can help, Sheriff.
1: Thanks, Eb.
2: Thank you, Sheriff.
1: Goodbye.
2: Sweetheart, we've got to go quit worrying this way. We've got to trust in the Lord. We've got to pray.
4: Morris?
5: Morning, Sheriff.
4: Let me smell your breath. Okay, go ahead.
5: Okay,

0: Hi, Chase.
1: Hi.
0: Did you get that diesel tractor fixed?
1: Yeah, she's all set.
0: Good. My boy, that's one trip I'm glad I don't have to make very often.
1: Is the stuff heavy? I'll help you unload.
0: No, not heavy. It's hot. Wheeler's sinking another oil well and he's afraid of fire when it comes in. There's 4 quarts of nitroglycerin out there in that cap. He wants us to keep it out back in the storehouse.
1: You know, last winter when number 21 came in, I made $100 with that stuff. Dad showed me how to use it. It's not so bad, as long as it doesn't get nervous.
0: Well, I'm sorry I was so late getting back. But with that cargo, I was afraid to do over 5 miles an hour.
1: Oh, it's not so dangerous as long as it's in a nitro case.
0: But I took these out of the case.
1: Holy smoke. You're lucky to be standing here talking about it. I'll put it in the shed.

0: Much action this afternoon?
1: Sheriff got a new patrol car. We'll get a tune-up job out of that.
0: Is that nitro safe out there?
2: Well, if it decides to blow, it's not safe anywhere. I'll get it.
0: That's not our ring.
2: No, it's the sheriff's. If there's been a wreck, I get a tow job out of it. I also have a deal with the ambulance if someone's hurt.
0: You work all the angles, don't you, Chase?
2: Mr. Compton, I have to.
3: Hello, Sheriff?
4: Yes?
3: About 12 miles out beyond the Red Schoolhouse, a car has run into the ditch.
4: Oh?
3: Yeah, it's a pretty bad wreck.
4: What kind of a car?
3: Well, it's a sedan, a Pontiac, I believe. Someone could have been hurt pretty bad. Yeah. Maybe you should get out there pretty quick.
4: Did you stop and investigate?
2: There's been a wreck 12 miles out of town. Where's the wrecker?
0: Home. I used the A-frame to build a doggone rock garden. Look, you take your car and keep the city wreckers off. I'll get our wrecker and follow you.

0: I wondered who was on that party line a while ago.
1: Well, it cost me to get on that line with you. I figured since it was on your call station anyway, you wouldn't care.
0: Yeah. This is a pretty good one.
1: Yeah.
0: This engine's still warm.
1: Say, did you see the skid marks out here? They go at a direct right angle to the direction of travel.
0: Yeah. No digs in the macadam either. Somebody was hurt in here. There's blood all over the upholstery. Let's take a look around.
1: I've already looked around. There's nobody here.
0: Real good?
1: Yeah, real good. Well, maybe somebody came by and picked him up. It could have been the people that called in.
0: No, they'd have said something.
1: Then why didn't they wait?
0: People will go to the trouble to report an accident, but they won't stay around. Don't want to fill out the reports.
1: So, what do you do now?
0: Well, I'll take the license number and engine number, call headquarters. Maybe they've got a line on them. Chase, how are your headlights?
1: Fine, just fine.
0: Both of them burning? How many times have I warned you about getting that headlamp fixed?
1: Twice. But the first time it was just a suggestion.
0: Seal beam only cost $4.
1: Well, I've had some unexpected expenses.
0: Oh? Missy?
1: Yeah, the doctor said she'd be able to start walking again pretty soon and took all the money I had to make a part down payment on her braces.
0: You know, I think this is a complete washout. You probably got a screwdriver.

0: Well, I got the whole story. The car was stolen out of state and the plates were stolen in state. So whoever stole it, it beat it, hurt or not, as long as they could navigate.
1: Well, is there anything else I can do here, Sheriff? If not, I'll get this on back to the garage.
0: No, go ahead. Chase, will you give me a hand? I want to take some pictures of those skid marks. You stand by them for a scale.
2: Sure, glad to, Sheriff.
0: Good.

0: Trouble, Chase?
1: I don't know, Sheriff. Take a look. We're just sitting here.
0: Probably fell off of a car.
1: No scratches on it.
0: Well, maybe it landed in a bush.
1: Now, as thin as that imitation leather is, even a bush would take some of it off.
0: Was it just like that when you found it?
1: Yeah, straight up.
0: Probably belonged to some hitchhiker. Or it might have belonged to the fellow that stole that car and wrecked it.
2: Say, look at this. Half a pack of cigarettes, one unlit.
0: That suitcase don't belong to any car thief. He was around here too long. I'll take it in.
1: I'll put it in the car for you.
0: Somebody will be around to claim it. See you later, son.
1: Right, Sheriff.

0: Hey, what's with the coat bed? I got your phone call.
1: When I was serving dinner to Mr. Wheeler, he became very angry. He said if I saw you again, he would have me sent back to France.
0: He can't do that.
1: Oh, yes, he can. He's my sponsor. He put up the bond.
0: That was to guarantee that you wouldn't become a ward of the state. Now, we don't have to worry about that. You know how to speak English well enough to get a job anywhere.
1: He said it's immoral for me to go out with you. What's immoral about?
0: Nothing.
1: I don't want to go away, Chase.
0: You won't have to, honey.
1: You think it's your fault that Pat ran away?
0: Ling, think whatever he wants to think. Shouldn't take it out on you. But we hadn't better take any chances. You go back inside and look, don't worry. Everything's gonna be okay.

0: You all right?
1: All right. Then I'm superb. 7 to a box, no corners. I'm a round house.
0: Sorry I asked, Mr.
1: Smith. Horatio Alger Smith.
0: Sorry I asked that, too. How'd you get in the ditch? You fall asleep?
1: Oh, no, no, no. There was this big pink and black thing drove right in front of me. It had stripes this wide.
0: Sure, sure. Look, you come up and sit in my truck, and I'll get your car out.
1: Okay, that sounds like a good deal. Who knows, maybe we can...
2: Hey, man, you can't drive this car. Fender's cutting the wheel.
1: Sure I can. The motor works, see? Well, thanks for everything, Dad. You're a cotton-picking prince.
2: Okay, just a second. I'll get out of the way. What is it?
1: Now move over, Dad. I want to pass.
2: What is it now?
1: I think you better give me a tow, Dad. The steering wheel won't work.
2: Okay. You take a nap.

0: My baby, she rocks and rolls and rocks whenever she walks. My baby, she rocks and rolls and rocks whenever she talks. 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My baby, she swings and sings and swings whenever I bring her things. 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
1: Good afternoon, Mr. Smith.
2: Like, man, guys have had their heads chopped off for less than that.
1: For what?
2: For feeling so doggone good when I feel so bad. How'd I get here, anyway?
1: I told you in this morning, remember?
2: As a matter of fact, I remember very, very little.
1: You said somebody ran you into the ditch, but I didn't see any other cars.
2: How'd you ever get me in that bed, anyway?
1: I carried you in there, and I sat on you till you fell asleep.
2: That must have been quite a chore.
1: You wouldn't have gotten very far in your condition.
2: Well, look, I really appreciate it.
1: Chase Winstead.
2: Chase. And I, by golly, how much I owe you?
1: Well, I bent the fender out from the wheel. Want me to fill it in and touch it up for you?
2: No, I don't think so. I'll get that done when I get back to the city.
1: Here, have some coffee.
2: Oh, great.
1: How about $2?
2: Man, this coffee's worth $2 all by itself. How about the toe?
1: No, I was coming this way anyway. I missed out on a little studying time. Make it $3?
2: Dad, you go to school?
1: Sort of. I take a correspondence course in engineering.
2: Well, look, I really feel indebted to you, and I'd like to do something to pay you back. Now, next time you're in the town, there's my card. Look me up, will you?
1: All right. Will do.
2: Okay. Oh, and by the way, buy yourself a sponge rubber hammer, man.
1: All right, I will.
2: I'll see you, Chase.
1: Thank you. Steamroller Smith, the disc jockey. Mr. Smith! $220s.

0: Howdy, son. Have you heard anything from Pat and Liz?
1: No, nothing.
0: Chase, I'm in a jam, and I need your help. Wheeler swings a big enough stick in this country to make it rough, and he's doing it. Oh, I can understand his concern about Pat, but I just don't have a big enough force to comb this area inch by inch.
1: Is he demanding that?
0: There was a man killed in a wreck in a small canyon in a big city last year, and it took them 19 days to find him. I don't know what they expect of me.
1: Yeah, I remember that. Well, look, Sheriff, maybe I can get tomorrow off and I'll get the gang and we can go out and search that pass. At least you can put that in your report.
0: I was hoping you'd say that. I can start at the upper end and work towards you. Can I have your help in another matter?
1: Sure, what?
0: You remember how those skid marks just went at right angles to the direction the car was traveling?
1: That's right, they did.
0: Headquarters think I'm nuts.
1: Well, then they're nuts. Didn't you send them that picture?
0: Well, I'm not the world's greatest photographer. The pictures didn't come out. Can't see the skid marks on the blacktop.
1: Well, that's what happened. I even wiped up the rubber dust with my fingers.
0: You might have to sign a statement to that effect for me.
1: You got it. Look, you can even see the bald spots on the tires where they went sideways.
0: Yeah, that's the spot, all right. But there's another thing that puzzles me.
1: Yeah, what?
0: How those tires got off of that car and almost on yours.
1: Well, look, on this wreck, they'd rot. And on my rod, they could prevent a blowout. Maybe even an accident.
0: Well, take good care of them in case the owner shows up.
1: Right.
0: See you tomorrow.
1: Right.

0: Let's call it a day. We've covered half the roads in this county.
1: Yeah. How about that ravine? That runs along here for about 8 miles. We'll start from here and you come from the other end.
2: All right.

0: Sure is beat down around here.
1: Look at that.
2: What is it, Shane?
0: Looks like an animal of some sort drug something along here.
2: You mean a wild animal here?
0: Sure, could be anything, even a mountain lion.
1: Oh, come on.

0: thirsty?
1: Yes, but haven't we gone far enough, Chase?
0: Ooh, that's bitter. Must have an awful lot of mineral in it.
1: Come on, let's go.
0: Oh, wait a minute. Let's take a breather first.
1: Chase, I don't like this place. Let's go back.
0: Are you afraid? Now, you come on over here with me and sit in the shade and all.

0: found something. Come on, let's go. It's Pat's car at the bottom of the wash. 2 or 3 miles back by the old reservoir.
1: Were they in it?
0: No, nothing.
1: Drive me back to my car and I'll bring up the record.

0: I wonder what that was.
1: Oh, probably just a little rock slide.
0: For some reason, this place gives me the creeps. It always has.
2: Lisa, turn the motor on. The winch is already engaged. Now, if I yell, turn the key off.
0: Okay.
2: Okay, go ahead. Go ahead. Give it some more. Okay, keep going. Keep going.
3: But it'll tow, all right?
2: Yeah. We'll meet you back at the garage, okay?
3: Okay, let's go, Jenny.

0: Where did you find it?
1: By the reservoir in Williams Wash. They weren't in it. No sign of blood or anything. You know, I think they were thrown clear.
0: Did you search the area?
1: Yeah, Gordy went down the ravine for about a mile and... Or he looked beyond the wreck for a couple of hundred yards. Wouldn't you say, Gordy? At least that far.
0: Did you see any footprints?
1: No, none.
2: This thing's bent around just about the same as that sedan.
0: Like it had been hit with a 10-ton rubber mallet.
1: It's a pretty rough trip down that cliff. That could have done it.
0: Yeah. I'll have to go over that area with a rake.
1: You know, I've been thinking, if Liz and Pat had have eloped, they wouldn't have taken his car, because old man Wheeler'd have it traced right off.
3: Why, maybe he stored it, Chase, and then it was stolen.
1: Yeah, if it was stolen, and somebody parked it there, well, the brakes could have faded and it rolled off the edge.
0: It would be a strange coincidence if they came back to this part of the county. Possibility makes some sense, though. I'll get my gear and dust for fingerprints. Gosh, I wish you boys had called me before you drug it out. I might have found some clues that would help us out.
1: I'm sorry, Sheriff.
0: The hard part's telling Mr. Wheeler. I sure dread that.
1: It's not like we found them there.
0: He's sure gonna raise Ned, because I didn't find this wreck sooner. Where's Mr. Compton?
1: Oh, he went down to the field with a load of fuel oil. Back in 2 or 3 hours. I'm gonna close up.
0: I'll see you later.

0: Hi, Ma. Sorry I'm late.
1: Can I chase Winston? Just a minute, not so fast there.
0: What for? Did you ever play football?
1: With the Green Bay Packers.
0: Hi!
1: Oh, please, put me down.
0: No, not till you tell me what's going on.
1: All right, if you close your eyes.
0: All right, I don't know what's happening, but they're closed.
1: Keep them closed.
0: This is silly.
1: Now, open them.
2: Look what Lisa got me. Stay there, Chase.

0: was wonderful, baby. Just wonderful.
1: I've been practicing all afternoon, ever since Lisa brought the braces over. And I walked all the way, twice. I want to do it right for you.
0: Would you like to hear a song?
2: There was a mushroom, sad little mushroom. There was a meadow, ready to cry. There was a sparrow, gray little sparrow. There was an eagle, silent and high.

And there was a garden, beautiful garden, held in the arms of a world without joy. Then there was laughter, wonderful laughter, for he created

0: indefinite chase.
1: Oh, it sure is. And you know, I never felt any more like laughing than I do right now. I didn't think you'd be able to do that good in a week.
0: Didn't you, really?
1: Honest, but you know, you're gonna have to work real hard. And you mustn't be disappointed if it takes a long time, okay?
2: That's enough for one day, Missy. It's your bedtime.
0: Do I have to, Chase?
1: You sure do. Show me how you can walk.
0: Good night, Lisa.
1: That was a wonderful thing for you to do, Lisa.
3: I wanted to.
1: Now you're broke, aren't you? I was gonna pick him up in the morning.
3: I know. When you showed me that money, I was afraid you'd get there first.
1: Well, I'm still gonna pay you for it.
3: No.
1: Yes.
3: No.
4: Yes. Hello. Yeah, Sheriff. Well, you should have been back an hour ago. No. Where? That's awful. No, it couldn't be Mr. Compton. All right. At the garage? All right, I'm leaving now.
2: What is it, Chase?
1: It's a wreck, an oil truck. It could be Mr. Compton. Honey, I'm awfully sorry, but I've got to leave.
5: Here he comes now, Sheriff. Come on.
1: Wait a minute, Sheriff. You got a sore foot.
5: Oh, no. Take my Model A. She's old, shiny, bright.
1: No, we'll take my car.
5: Come on, Harris.
1: Did you see it?
5: No, I didn't see it, but I sure heard about it.
1: Can I open this thing up?
6: Yeah, go ahead.

0: That's Thompson's rig.
1: Be careful, it's pretty hot.
0: He's not in it.
1: He may have been hurt and crawled away. Let's look around. Come on, Harris.
2: Okay.
0: Thompson! Mr. Thompson!
3: Find anything, Sheriff?
1: Let's go over this again. How did you get into the act?
3: I told you once.
1: Well, tell me again.
3: Well, I was a barreling along in my Model A. She don't look like much now, but she used a beauty when I first
1: started. The accident.
3: He'll go, though. Get up to 60.
1: The accident. Just the accident.
3: Well, I'll tell you.
1: I wish you would.
3: This feller seen the headlights coming up the grade towards him, and all of a sudden they commenced to going over and over, then blew it. Blew! She blew up. Well, he seen somebody is in a mite of trouble, so he come in the store talking about it. That's when I offered to call you.
1: Did you get the name of the witness?
3: No.
1: Did he see anything else?
3: No.
1: Do you want to wait in the car for us?
3: No.
1: Well, you're going to anyway.
3: Okay, Sheriff, okay. Like you say, always obey the law. Do this, do that. Somebody tells you no.
1: Any luck, Chase?
4: No, nothing.
1: Pat and Liz might have eloped, but Compton ought to be around here.
4: Maybe he's in the hospital.
1: No. I checked there before I left my place. Would Compton have any reason to want to get lost?
4: No, none that I can think of.
1: You would have no reason to know about this, but there's been a lot of livestock missing lately. One here, one there. That doesn't make headlines, but now it's people.
4: And you think there's a tie-up?
1: I don't know. What we need is a criminal investigator, and headquarters won't send one down here.
4: Well, maybe they will now.
1: Yeah, maybe. Did you notice those skid marks? Just like the others, straight across the road. If it had been hit by another vehicle, the paint would be knocked off. What batters a car around like it was a toy?
5: How's the barn coming along with the party?
6: All right. I'll be done in about an hour or so. Say, you and Chase sure got off light. He took off this morning.

0: you've just been sitting around here on your can all day long. That barn was a place to clean.
1: Did you get the hi-fi set up?
0: Yeah.
2: Well, you steamboats and dreamboats,
0: that's Steamroller Smith.
2: On another session of the old steamroller here at KILT. If any of you round rocks get lonesome for my voice, I'll be emceeing a platter party tonight out at Hargitay's barn on Route 43. Drop in. I'll flatten you.
0: Hey, man, that's us. We got the steamroller coming out.
3: That's where Jace has been all day, getting steamrolled.
0: This'll be a blast.
3: How about that guy?

0: Say, little man, you sure had a busy day. Getting that paint job and Steamroller Smith.
1: Now, how'd you guys find out about Steamroller Smith?
0: Well, he just said so on his program. Said it right out over the network.
2: I wanted it to be a surprise.
1: Well, come on, don't spread it around, huh? How are the preparations coming?
0: Oh, that'll be finished about 45 minutes. The gang won't start arriving from East until 9:30.
2: We're under the wire with time to spare.
0: No sweat.

Oh, I hate the ground you walk on to do, darling, for all them things that you have did to me. Oh, you nag me till you're hoarse, so I'm a suing for divorce. Little darling, I'll forget your memory. Hey, Grim, it's good.

0: That's the same story the man down here told me. Something real strange must have happened down there. Oh, yeah, yeah. He'll be handy if you want him. Right. Sit down, Harris.
1: You be going down to the wreck, Sheriff?
0: No, that's not in my territory. Headquarters already have a report. The troopers will take care of that. Harris, tell me again about the train wreck.
1: Well, I was driving along quite like in my Model A. Bought it at 32 for six...
0: Just a minute, just a minute. I ask you what time it is, and you tell me how to build a clock. Just the facts about the wreck.
1: Well, I was driving along quite like, and...
0: The wreck.
1: Then I

0: around and come back down here and told you about it.
1: Give me your keys, Harris.
0: Key? Our key? What for?
1: For spinning a yarn like that and driving while drunk.
0: I demand a sobriety test.
1: That does it. Go lock yourself up.
0: I demand a sobriety test because I ain't been drinking. Well, at least I'm not heavy. Whatever you think's right. Put your hands yourself. Put your hands. Well, you can't win them all, can you, Sheriff?
1: You can call your wife if you want to, Harris.
0: What? Are you crazy, Sheriff?

0: My baby, she rocks and rolls and rocks whenever she talks. My baby's a rockin' roll. Hey, you gonna leave home?
1: I'm going to spend the night with the Blackwells. Mommy said it was all right. Will you take me over?
0: Well, I don't know, Missy. Gosh, that's 2 or 3 miles out of my way. And... oh, sure, we will.
2: Chase, what in the world have you done to that car of yours?
0: It's a new fuel mixture. You like it?
2: I just barely touched the gas pedal and the back wheel started to spin. Why, I was 2 blocks down the road before I even knew I'd left home.
0: Come on, Mom. I'm just trying to make a hot rodder out of you. I'll get it. Hello. Yeah, hello, Sheriff. The what? Book on reptiles. Yeah, I guess I still have it around here somewhere. Yeah, sure. I have to take Missy over by the Blackwells. I'll stop by on my way to pick up Lisa. Okay?
3: Well, now I'm going to tell you something you don't know. I've been talking to a zoologist. And the Gila monster's size is controlled, like everything else, by a sort of a thyroid or pituitary gland. Sometimes a change in diet can throw the balance all out of whack. Either the cells break down too fast or build up too slow. And this upset makes either runts or giants on them.
0: Good, but what's that mean to me?
3: I'm coming to that. The zoologist also told me about a doctor who just found the bones of some huge animals down in Tanganyika. And the theory was that they lived in kind of river delta country, and certain salts had washed into the valley, been absorbed by the plants, and then transferred to the animals, causing them to be giants.
0: Hmm.
3: Well, I know. I probably sound a little bit like Harris, but let me tell the whole thing in my own words. There was another report out of Russia or the Ukraine. It was in the paper a couple of months ago. Maybe you saw it. About a baby that weighed 130 pounds when it was 10 months old and was taller than its mother.
0: Grew up to be a giant.
3: Yeah, and that same thing could happen right here. Did you see any footprints around any of those wrecks?
0: No. Gila monster footprints?
3: Yeah, a big one, about the size of a bus.
0: Oh, come on. Are you serious?
3: Well, I don't know. Harris saw it, and some of the survivors of the train wreck saw it. A giant lizard.
0: Train wreck? Where?
3: At the bridge over Wilson's Wash.
0: When?
3: Tonight, about an hour ago. The troopers were inclined to pass it off as shock or optical illusion. And you can't always believe what Harris said.
0: A Gila monster. Pink and black stripes. You know, I towed a guy in the other day, and he said he'd been forced off the road by something like that. I didn't believe him because he'd been drinking. And another thing, when we were looking for Pat's car, we saw where something had been drugged down the wash. You know, if they could have gotten that big, they could have knocked Mr. Compton's truck off that road. They could have gotten him.
3: I shouldn't have told you about this until after the party, but I just thought you'd want to know.
0: Hadn't we better warn everybody?
3: No. It operates in and around the wash. Troopers have got that staked off for a couple of miles. Just keep it to yourself. It might cause panic.
0: Okay, Sheriff, whatever you say.
3: Try and forget it for now and have some fun, will you, boy?

0: All right, hold it. Hold it, all you jumping beans. Now, I got a surprise for you. We got the king of the DJs. Now, you've all heard him on his platter show on KILT. That's right.
1: Okay, your old dad here has some small words and some great records. I want you to have a ball tonight. Let's begin with one of the top kilt survey songs. What do you say now? Let's everybody dance.
2: Here we go.

0: Now, do you mind telling me what this is all about?
1: Have you been down to the train wreck?
0: No.
1: Well, I have. I talked to a trooper about my son's car. He said it shouldn't have been moved until a thorough investigation had been made and it had been photographed. This wasn't done, was it, Sheriff? I thought not. It was removed and clues lost without authority. You didn't put that in your report, did you, Sheriff? Of course you didn't, and I'll tell you why. You were protecting that Chase Winston. Covering him regardless of the effect it might have on others.
0: Chase was only trying to help. He's your son's friend, probably the best one he ever had. Of course it wasn't in the report. What good would it do? Any kid can make a mistake, Mr. Wheeler, even yours.
1: But Sheriff, it's my son that's missing. Let me ask you something else. Have you heard the reports about a giant lizard? Do you believe him?
0: I don't know, Mr. Wheeler. Doesn't seem possible.
1: Well, why not? There have been giants before.
0: That's true. But how could anything that big go unnoticed in this area?
1: Have you ever walked the length of Williams Wash?
0: No.
1: You know anybody that has?
0: No.
1: That area is so choked with underbrush, it isn't even good hunting ground. And I say it is possible for a giant lizard to have lived there for years without being seen. Now, if that is the case, my son's dead. So's Compton. I can't blame you for what's happened to Pat, but Compton's death is on your hands.
0: How did you come to that conclusion?
1: I'll tell you how. His truck was found only 2 miles beyond Pat's car. And if you'd investigated that area thoroughly, as you're paid to do, Compton might not have died. Well, now come on here. I want to show you something else.
2: Now, something may have hit this car, but it didn't take the tires off. And where did those new white sidewalls on Chase Winston's hot rod come from?
0: Here, I guess. There was a towing charge against
2: us. He presumed the bill wouldn't be paid, so he borrowed the tires in the meantime?
0: Perhaps.
2: That's thievery. Destroying evidence and obstructing justice. Now, your last official act of office will be to arrest that boy and bring him in. And I'll go along to make sure that it's done.

0: Hey, kids, a fellow dropped in over KILT the other day and played me a great new song. I thought it was just fine. I want to play it for you. We got a little pickup group together and cut a demo disc on it. I want to play it for you now and see what you think about it. By the way, the first person who identifies the singer on the record gets 2 free rides on my elephant in Bangkok, Siam. But you got to pay your own way over there and back. Okay, here it is now. See what you think of it.
1: I'll never promise not to stray, 'cause babe, I'm made of that way.
2: Hey, great.

0: trumpeter.
1: Yes, oh,
2: I can give you golden time.
3: Feathers yet. I'm going to play the rest of it. How do you like it? Okay, who's the singer?
4: Elvis, one of the Everlys. Bill Darnell, Kate Smith.
3: Oh, very funny, but you lose. Look, the same guy you hear singing on the record also wrote the song. Now, who is it? Does anybody know?
5: Well, I don't know. Who is it?
3: Okay. It's going to come out on records in a couple of months, and you can find his name on the label.
4: Oh, no, no, no.
6: Chase
7: did it.
8: You did it, Chase.
9: Why didn't you say something?
6: You didn't tell us.
10: Well, I didn't know there was anything I'd want to admit to.
3: Come on up here, boy.
6: Come on.
3: All right, everybody. Also, over at the station the other day, Chase played me another little song. It's kind of different from this one. But I imagine with a little coaxing, you know, by hitting your hands together like this, he might give you a little preview of it. What do you say?

0: The Lord said, laugh, children, laugh, the Lord said, laugh, children, laugh, the Lord said, laugh, children, laugh, the Lord said, laugh, laugh, laugh. And the Lord said, oh, laugh, children, laugh, the Lord said,
1: just a minute.
0: Children, laugh, the Lord said, laugh. Joy from out of the blue.

0: gonna take to stop that thing?
1: I don't know, but I'm going down to the train wreck and get some troopers. If we pump enough lead into that thing, we may hit a vulnerable spot. Wheeler, you're gonna have to give me a hand.
0: But how?
1: Keep these kids here. I don't want anybody roaming around.
2: Where are we going?
0: Storage shed. I've got an idea that might work.
1: You've been after this, now you've got it. You're deputized. Listen, kids, Wheeler's my deputy. You'll take your orders from him. Arrest anybody that tries to get away.
3: The sheriff says this is a place to stay.
4: But we're not staying here.
5: That's right.
3: I'll have to arrest anyone that leaves.
5: No, we're leaving.

0: I told you to wait inside. Why don't you do what I tell you? I haven't got much time.
1: You're not going to leave me, Chess. I'm going to help.
0: Do you know what's in here? Nitroglycerin, enough to blow up half this town.
1: It doesn't matter. I'm still going to help.
0: All right. Now take these, hold them, and don't let them bump. And for heaven's sakes, don't drop them.

0: Boy, he went through here all right. 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Good Lord, he's hit the Blackwell home. That's where Missy is.
1: Mrs. Blackwell!
0: Nitro, we're cutting across.

0: stand still. Do you want to blow us up? There they are!
1: There is Missy!
0: Missy! It's all right, Missy. It's all right. Lisa, get Missy and hold her down. Both of you lie flat.

0: That's okay, honey.
1: I tore my new dress.
2: Oh, we can't get you a new dress. Oh,
0: 100 dresses.
3: Everybody all right?
0: Yeah.
3: On the way back, we picked up his trail. Followed him across country. What did you hit him with?
4: My brand new 100% completed hot rod.
3: You'd have had to start in the next county to get up enough momentum to do that to him.
4: Not with 4 quarts of nitroglycerin riding with you.
5: You rode across that rough field carrying nitro?
4: Yes, sir.
3: Do you know what could have happened to you?
4: It did. I lost my car.
3: Oh, don't worry about that. Railroad will be glad to buy you a new one.
1: Chase, did you see it?
0: I sure did, Missy. You were really traveling.
3: I thought I told you to keep those kids up at the barn.
5: Well, how do you arrest a bunch of kids going in all different directions?
3: Do you realize what would have happened if that thing had turned back?
5: Same thing that happened to Pat. Sheriff, your job is a much bigger one than I thought. Since Compton's gone, I guess Chase is out of a job.
3: That's right.
5: Would you make it a point to have the boy come around and see me in the morning?
3: I'll bring him around in the morning.

0: I'm working on it here.
1: I just got done doing all that fundraising.
0: What did I tell you about begging people for money? We're fine. Come over here and get your dinner.
1: Golly, do we both get half a bean this year?
0: Yep, it's a big one. Hey, slow down. Savor the bean.
1: I'm getting tired of beans. Can we go fundraising some more?
0: I told you, we don't need to beg people for money. We're proud, independent media moguls.
1: I'm just getting so tired of beans.
0: I'm getting tired of beans too. I was gonna save this for your birthday, but someone dropped that off in the Retro Strange donation box.
1: A whole boot?
0: A whole boot. Hey, you gotta boil that boot. Not so fast. We're gonna put that under the broiler. That's gonna be good eating.
1: I'm just kind of worried about the bathroom situation. Boot tends to.
0: Yeah, you don't want to save that paper towel there.
1: Are we down to one ply again?
0: I had to get some from the surplus place.
1: We're down to half ply.
0: Half ply.

This is Ms. Karen Kingsley, youthful, gifted, attractive, a successful freelance architect who still finds time to serve the children of her community as a volunteer crossing guard. A very special kind of woman, perhaps more special than you can imagine. It was less than a year ago. Karen was returning from a visit to her favorite Aunt Margaret in the small township of Springfield. It was here that something took place.

them safe. Be their guardian. Receive the ancient ring of the three torches, symbol of the three keys. Receive its knowledge, Karen Kingsley. The ring becomes the safety shield, which freezes time and space, stopping objects in their tracks. The Teletaker, which

instantly. 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

0: that is how Karen Kingsley became safety woman.
1: Afternoon.
2: Kevin and Tommy are on the school basketball team. They went on the bus to play Marshfield School. They're probably home by now.
1: Speaking of home, you're going to be a little late getting home today, aren't you?
2: It's okay. I got permission from my mother to stay after school to help Mrs. Lopez set up the fire prevention display in the auditorium.
1: Hey, that sounds interesting. I'm off duty now. You care to walk home with me? You can tell me all about the fire prevention display, okay?
2: Sure, Mrs. Kingsley. It's a neat display.
1: Fire prevention is an important subject. Do you know more than 500 boys and girls about your age lost their lives in house fires last year?
2: Yeah, that's why Mrs. Lopez had us make a display for the whole school to see.
1: I think that was a good idea.
2: We learned that fires have just three things to get started. One, something to burn. That's the fuel. Two, oxygen, which comes from the air. And three, heat. Take any one of them away, and there's no fire.
1: There's nothing we can do about the oxygen because air is everywhere. But getting rid of the fuel would be a good start. Is that why Chuck was cleaning out the garage Saturday?
2: Yeah, and he made a poster about it for our display.
1: His garage sure was a mess.
2: You're home free when you're fuel free.
1: Yes, a clean house is a good way to prevent fires. No fuel, no fire. It's very good.
2: We learned that kids playing with matches and grown-ups smoking cigarettes carelessly cause more house fires than anything else does.
1: Yes, lots of fires are caused by carelessness at home.
2: And electrical fires are dangerous, too.
1: They sure are. Overloaded circuits and frayed wires cause fires. Well, here's your house.
2: Bye, Miss Kingsley. See you tomorrow.
1: Take care, Lynn. Your fire prevention display sounds great.
3: Mom? Mom? I'm home.
4: Oh, yeah. Mom's over at Aunt Miriam's house. Whew. Winning basketball games sure makes you hungry.

0: that was a close one, Guardiana.
1: You were lucky this time, Kevin. Now, fire safety is one area where being alert really pays off. And you made that flame way too high, and you left the paper on the stove. If you were aware of that danger, you could have avoided it. You know, something as simple as a can of baking soda spread on that fire would have given you precious moments to think.
0: You're right, Safety Woman.
1: Do you know the Danger Dodger salute, Kevin?
0: Aware, alert, alive.
1: That's right. Now let's review what's meant by the Danger Dodger motto. Being aware means knowing the dangers that surround us. And being alert involves planning ahead to avoid those dangers. Knowing what to do is what keeps us alive.
2: Getting an early warning can save lives. Many people use smoke detectors in their homes to warn them of a fire before it has a chance to spread, and that's an excellent idea.
1: But knowing what to do after the alarm has sounded is even more important. Phone immediately and have the fire emergency number taped right to your telephone.
2: Always sleep with a flashlight near at hand in case of a power failure.
0: I know several ways to get out of the house if fire's blocking the door.
1: Well, good for you, Kevin. You know, that should be part of every family's fire survival plan, along with regular home fire drills to make sure that that plan is a good one. Now, Kevin, this fire escape plan is something you can share with the other members of your Danger Dodger Club.
0: Yeah, I do it myself.
1: I see your diagram shows all the main and secondary exits.
2: And besides fire prevention, you can practice safety in other ways. Right now, Tommy is taking the door off his old refrigerator.
3: This is a lot of work, but it sure is worth it.
4: Don't want any little kid getting stuck inside and suffocating. Wait till Dad gets home from work and sees the good job I've done.
3: Better put Dad's tools away.

0: Dad's gun! Dad's gun!
1: Emergency. I must go, Kevin. Danger, Dodger. I salute you. Aware. Alert. Alive.
0: Guardiana, the gun wasn't loaded.
1: Tommy, the one thing everyone needs to know about guns is this. Every gun is a loaded gun. Now, 600 people of your age died last year from bullets in guns that they thought were empty. For that reason, guns are never to be played with, not ever. All guns should be safely locked away.
0: I'm sorry, Guardiana.
1: I know, Tommy. But if we're not alert to dangerous things like a gun,

0: How are we going to avoid the more innocent-looking things around our homes that can harm us almost as much?
1: Toys certainly don't look as deadly as a gun, but left scattered around on a flight of stairs, they can be just as dangerous. Falls are the most common cause of home injuries. Be sure that hallways and stairwells are well lighted.
0: You know, Tommy, hundreds of boys and girls are badly injured every year in falls around the house. Falls that could be avoided. Picking up your own playthings and helping a younger brother or sister to pick up theirs can save a life. And that life could be your own or that of someone you love.
2: Golly!
0: We need to make our homes fall-proof by cleaning up slippery spills immediately.
1: A wet floor or a slippery tub is a real hazard, Tommy. To prevent falls, be sure to use non-skid material for sure footing and step out onto a dry area. Falls while reaching are especially dangerous.
0: Just last week, for example, Terry tried to hang a plant from her patio roof.
1: To reach the hook, she had to use a step ladder. But the one she chose was a little too short. She should have used a tall, sturdy ladder.

0: You've really got to be careful all the time, don't you, Guardian?
1: Yes, but I can't be everywhere at once. See those? They're killers, too.
2: Well, they weren't meant to be. The labels even warn you of the harm they can do. Medicines, cleaning products, and paints should be stored on high shelves, well out of the reach of small children. We all need to learn to read labels more carefully, Tommy. Looking for key words like danger, caution, or poison can alert us to possible harm. And if a poison or harmful substance is swallowed, call your doctor immediately.
0: I better start reading labels, huh, Guardiana?
1: Right, Tommy. Exactly right.
2: Labels are important. But appliances don't have labels to warn us of electrical shock. Always get permission from your parents before using any electrical tool or appliance. And as a safety precaution, always stand in a dry place when touching anything electrical. Old, worn wiring can cause severe electrical shock or fires. It should be repaired or replaced. You can protect small children by covering electrical outlets with safety caps.
0: I won't forget what you've taught me, safety woman.
1: Danger Dodger, I salute you.
3: Do you know the Danger Dodger salute?
1: Oh, I think so.

0: have been hurt by others, and I will hurt them. I will make them suffer like I have suffered.
1: The words of a sadist, one of the most disruptive elements in human society. To have complete mastery over another, to make him a helpless object, to humiliate him, to enslave, to inflict moral insanity on the innocent. That is his objective, his twisted pleasure.

0: Strange-looking place.
1: What I thought. Fuel pump.
2: How long you think it'll take you to fix?
1: It has to be replaced. Take about a half an hour if they have the part. You should have one with all these wrecks around here. This back highway's good for time, but have car trouble and you got problems.
2: If it had to happen, I'm glad it happened where it did. And when it did, I didn't much relish the idea of being stuck in those mountains.
1: I'd say we're lucky. Another few miles, we'd have been in desert.
3: Is it what you thought, Mr. Stiles?
1: I'm afraid so.
2: Can we still make the game?
1: Well, we've got 40 miles to go. 12:01. Game doesn't start till 1:30. We can still make it if they have the part.
2: And if they don't?
1: This plane's stuck. If it wasn't Sunday, they could order one from Lancaster. Where are the people that run this place?

0: you say when the player swats the ball?
1: Not swats the ball, Doris. Bats. The player bats the ball.
0: Yes, when the player bats the ball and it goes over the fence.
1: That's a home run.
0: Yes, I know, but if no one can make him out, why does he have to run around the bases?
1: Because he has to. That's the rules. He must touch every base. Would you like a Coke?
0: Oh, thank you.
2: Somebody could run off of the whole place, and the owner would never know it.
3: Coke, Ed?
2: Sure.
3: From the looks of things, nothing around here worth taking.
0: It's a wonder they get any business at all. Everything is so dirty and greasy.
2: All work isn't white collar work, Miss Page.
4: I was in the army. I had my fill of this, repairing tanks. This prim and proper should have known me then.
1: Doris Page is a sweet girl, Ed. And a good math teacher. A little on the prudish side, perhaps.
2: Boy, my phys ed class calls her Miss Icebuckets.
0: Mr. Oliver, I think that is a silly rule. There is no reason why a man should have to run around the bases when they can't get him out.
4: Isn't that a woman for you? Never seen a baseball game, and already she's changing the rules.
1: You should go to a ball game with my wife.
0: But I still think that's a silly rule.
4: If you're ever going to see any baseball today, where's the guy that runs this place?

0: Hey, what about some service?
1: Hello?
2: They must be around here someplace. Doesn't seem likely they'd go away and leave everything wide open.
3: Perhaps they're around and back someplace.
0: Hey, anybody here? Hello? Hello?
4: The pump hasn't already been stripped off that Chevy. We might be in business.

0: We got ourselves a fuel pump if it's any good.
1: Will that work on our car?
0: Take a few adjustments, but you get us to L.A. I'll borrow a few wrenches and we'll soon be out of here.
2: Mr. Stiles has many talents.
1: A fine young man. Be a lucky woman that hooks him.
2: Why, Mr. Oliver, I do believe you're playing Cupid again.
3: You're only young once, Miss Page.
2: Why, Mr. Oliver, you sound like an old man.
1: Well, 52 yesterday.
2: Well, I'd say you'd had a fine and full life. A nice home, a lovely wife, two handsome children.
1: Carl Jr. graduates from West Point in 2 weeks. Wife and I are going back for the graduation.
0: This guy really takes care of the tools.
2: I wonder where these people are.
0: I'll look around and see if I can find it somebody. I don't want to shock you, Miss Page, but I'd rather not get my shirt dirty.
2: Oh, really, Mr. Stiles, I'm not that stuffy.
0: I don't know. I'm taught at the same school for over a year, and it's still Miss Page and Mr. Stiles. I do think Ed and Doris would sound a lot better.
2: From now on, it shall be Ed and Doris.

0: just a snake skin they shed this time of year.
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0: Most people can't. Part of the country's loaded with them.
2: Big ones. I hear they get to be as much as 9 feet long.
1: I was certainly wrong, wasn't I?
0: Hello? Hello? Anybody here?

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Ed? Hello? Hello?

0: You never know he's the same history teacher from old Lancaster High. He really cuts loose. Today he'll really be in his glory with his Reds playing.
1: I know. Edna told me last night that he hadn't seen them play since they left Cincinnati. She said ever since he got the tickets,
2: there's something going on here that just isn't right. Settings for four at the kitchen table, two plates eaten from and two plates untouched. Pie still warm. Except for a cat, there's not a sign of life.
3: The sooner we get out of here, the better off I'll feel.

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1: Young man, you have no right to take our car.
0: Shut up.
2: What if I don't fix it?
0: You'll fix it all right, mister. You better not take too long, either.
2: Supposing I get it fixed, what happens then?
0: Me and my girl go away. Won't bother you.
2: How do we know you'll keep your word?
0: Looks like you're just gonna have to take it. Ain't you, mister?

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heheheheheheheheheheheheheheheheheheheheheheheheheheheheheheheheheheheheheheheheheheheheheheheheheheheheheheheheheheheheheheheheheheheheheheheheheheheheheheheheheheheheheheheheheheheheheheheheheheheheheheheheheheheheheheheheheheheheheheheheheheheheheheheheheheheheheheheheheheheheheheheheheheheheheheheheheheheheheheheheheheheheheheheheheheheheheheheheh

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0: I'm giving you 3 seconds, mister, to do what I say. I'm saying you pick up that wallet. One. Two.
2: Please do as he says.

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Or do you want the gun, huh? You want the gun? On the fender. Big man, huh? I guess you got showed how big you really was. Start working.

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This poor man is being blinded by his own blood. Don't you even have the decency to let me care for this man? What kind of a person are you? Do you enjoy hurting others, seeing them in pain? How can you be so inhuman?

0: How is he?
1: He's sad. He's all right, but I know it must hurt. The gash in his cheek isn't too bad, but the cut over his eye, it won't stop bleeding. I'm afraid he might bleed to death.
0: No, now, Doris. He can't be that bad.
2: Where do you think you're going?
0: This man needs help, and he's going to get it if you want this car fixed.

0: He's going to be all right, Doris. You're lucky, Carl. A little more to the right, you wouldn't be here.
1: If we can get you some water and in the shade, we can stop the bleeding.
2: What about letting this man get in the shade?
3: How can you be so cruel?
4: You get back in that car, he won't be needing nothing.
3: By all means, enjoy your lovemaking. But the least you can do is allow a suffering man a little water. Carrying on like that one. You're no more than an animal. You get your dirty hands off me.
5: You leave her alone if you want that car fixed.
3: And he won't fix it unless you let us get some water.
2: There's a pump by the house.
6: You get working in that car, mister. And you... go ahead.

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Don't get no ideas. Judy don't know how to use a gun.

0: I wonder why he changed his mind. Ed, I don't like this.
1: I know something else you won't like, Carl. Remember reading last week about those brutal killings in Arizona?

0: me by? Why are you putting us through this torture? You have our money and you're taking our car. Isn't that enough?
1: You keep your dirty hands off me. You think you're so much better than me. You kind of all think that way. You called me inhuman.
0: All right, I apologize. I shouldn't have said that. Now, will you let me go?
1: You called me an animal.
0: I'm sorry. I'm sorry I said those things. Now, can I go?
1: You're sorry, but you still think it. You think I'm dirt. You think Judy's dirt. You'll always think it till you don't think no more. Your kind means nothing. You hear? Nothing. Why don't you scream? Maybe the big talker will come and help you. Maybe Miss Goody Goodgood still thinks she's so much better than me. There's a fear to be touched by dirt. Huh? Goody Goodgood don't like it. Taste it! Taste it! Eat the dirt! Taste it! Miss Goody Good don't think she's so much now, does she? She don't mind being touched by dirt.

0: What did he do to you, child?
1: It's all right, Mr. Oliver. It's all right.

0: get back to work.
1: You want that car fixed? You can do it yourself.
0: Starting to be the big man again, huh?
1: You're the big man, Tibbs. That's the name, isn't it? Charlie Tibbs? The big man who killed 7 people, made them get on their knees and shot them in the head? Paper calls you a thrill killer. It must be a real thrill to wipe out a family of 5. How many thrills have you had since you left Arizona? What about the people here? Did you kill them too?
2: How long do you think you can keep getting away with this, son? The law's bound to catch up with you sooner or later.
1: And the law has ways of handling murderers.
3: Please don't antagonize him anymore.
2: What's going to happen to you?
4: If anybody opens their mouth again, I'll blow their brains out!
0: Listen, big man, you get back to fixing that car, you're gonna be a big dead man fast. All of a sudden, everybody's becoming a big talker.
4: Getting kind of brave.

へへへへへへ。

0: I'll shake the bottle up there and use a gift by then.
1: Mr. Oliver, they're going to do something terrible. I just know it.

0: You get up. Over there.
1: What are you gonna do?
0: Shut up. Move.
2: That's far enough. Down on your knees.
0: On your knees.
2: Seeing as how you like to talk, go ahead and talk.
0: Talk all you want. As soon as I finish this, you're gonna be through talking.
2: School be out for you, teacher. Better start talking, mister. The time's running out.
1: You can't shoot me like this for no reason. For nothing. Surely blowing my head off can't give you a thrill. Is it money you need? I have close to $2,300 in the bank. Tomorrow you can call my wife. She'll give it to you, all of it. You and your girlfriend can have a lot of fun on $2,300.
2: He sure is talking a lot different than he did a while ago. Ain't he, Judy?
1: You have a father, don't you? Would you want someone doing this to him? Think of your own father in my place. Or yours.
0: Save your breath on her, mister. I'm the only thing in the world she has. Her old man's dead, and her old lady's a drunk.
1: Young lady, can't you realize this is wrong? You love him, don't you? You know what it is to be around someone you love and who loves you? I have loved ones, too. A daughter a little older than you, and son about his age. Please, I beg of you, talk to your boyfriend. Tell him this is wrong. Tell him, please. My God, child, haven't you any feelings at all? Can't you understand?
2: Look at him squirm, Judy. They all alike, ain't they? Yellow when they go.

0: pictures can wipe out a man's life like this. Not like this.
1: You just can't stand here and watch?
0: Ed, you can't let him do this. Maybe he'll listen to you. Talk to him. Ed, talk to him.
1: Ed, something. Somebody, do something. Tell him you won't fix the car. Don't let him do it.
2: If you want the car fixed,
3: maybe the big man wants to take your place. If he says one more word, he will.
4: What about it, big man? You feel like talking?
3: Maybe Miss Goodgood wants to take his place. I guess nobody wants to take your place, mister.

0: scusa, Ciccio.
1: No, no, please. Ed, the stage.
2: Shut up!
3: Stab yourself!
4: Doris, take control of yourself!
3: Do you, coward!
4: Doris!
3: That's me!
4: Doris, you're gonna get us both shot!
3: I don't care, I don't care! Why don't you go ahead and shoot? Go on, shoot! Go on, go on, shoot, shoot! Head up here!
5: In another couple of minutes, I'll have the pump out.
2: Shut up!
5: It won't take very long to put it in the other car.
2: I said shut up!
5: You're going to need that car now, and I'm the only one that can fix it.
6: I ain't waiting too long.

0: Judy, go get me a soda. And that pie, too.
1: Poor Edna. How will anybody be able to tell? His son's graduation.
2: Doris, believe me, I feel as badly as you. He's dead. Nothing can bring him back. We're alive. We've got to think of ourselves now. Do you think I wanted to stand there and watch him die? What could I do? What could anyone have done? You can't reason with that kid. He wants blood, Doris, and nobody's going to talk him out of it. Don't you understand what we're dealing with? He's a psycho, Doris. Well, should I have taken his place? Would that have made you feel better? What would you be saying to Carl if it was me lying over there?

0: Why don't we just run? The highway is only a few yards from here.
1: He cut us down before we got 5 feet.
0: I'll die running before I get on my knees like... I can still see him drinking that

0: Maybe a car will come by and stop.
1: Sure, Doris, maybe a car will pull in.
0: Pull in? They won't know. He'll kill them and us too. The police. Maybe the police will pass by. They do patrol this highway. They will, Ed. They will.
1: Sure, they will.
0: We must find a way to make them stop, Ed.
1: Doris, miracles do happen, but you can't count on them. Now listen, I'm going to try to find out how many more shots he has left or if he has reloaded or not.
0: But how will we find out?
1: Four shots we know of. That leaves four. He probably shot the people here too. There must have been two. Remember what Carl told us about the settings in the kitchen?
0: Yes. Two plates eaten from and two plates untouched.
1: Tibbs must have surprised them while they were eating. They were too frightened while those two were stuffing themselves. He shot them. That leaves two shots. Well, he certainly didn't walk here from Arizona. Maybe he shot someone else. And if he hasn't reloaded,

0: kill us, but you'll be stranded.
1: That's a road, ain't it? Well, there's a road, there's cars. Somebody will pick us up. They always have.
0: Is that how you got here from Arizona?
1: The sailor picked us up.
0: How far did he take you?
1: Thought he was a real lover, huh, Judy?
0: Suppose you shot him, too.
1: No, I just cut his throat.
0: Why haven't you still got his car?
1: Run out of gas last night. You sure asking a lot of questions, mister. But you go ahead and ask all you want.
0: How did you get here?
1: A farmer picked us up. His old crate broke down up the road a piece. Bad. I was beginning to like that old codger.
0: Shoot him, too?
1: He sure prayed when he went, Judy. Remember? He reached for the sky and talked to the Lordy Lord.
0: Then you shot him.
1: Yeah. Right between the eyes.
0: What about the two people you shot here? Did they pray, too?
1: You must think I'm dumb, mister. Don't know nothing. You're counting bullets. Count all you want. I can count, too. You know I only fired 7 shots. I only got 1 bullet left. Unless I reloaded. How many bullets do I have left? Come on, come on! You'd be mad! Come on! The 1 bullet's gone! Come on, maybe the gun's empty. Come on, miss, I'm giving you a chance! Come on, big man! Come on, mister! Come get the gun! What's the matter? You afraid? You had a chance, mister. You should have taken it. You ain't gonna get no more. See how yellow they are, Judy? He's afraid of an empty gun. Big man. Big talker.

0: coming, Mrs. Stiles. I told you they would. They will stop. They will. They will. They're coming after you. They're coming after you. You hear me? You. You're not going to kill anymore.
1: Doris. Get back. Get back or I'll kill you right now. Do as I say. Move. Over there.

0: Get up.
1: Hurry up.
0: There must be the police. You get my cloak.
2: Get an apple on your friend's out.
0: One noise and your lady friend dies. Keep her out of sight. She makes one noise, you slit her throat.

0: Sure a scorcher.
1: Sure is.
2: Don't recall having seen you around here before, son.
1: A friend of the family.
0: Just talked to Milt's son in town about an hour ago. Funny, being the talker he is, didn't mention anything about visitors.
1: He just left before I got in.

0: Lancaster, huh?
1: Yeah. Been working on the car. Fuel pump trouble.
0: Mine went out only last week. You know, Jim, it cost over 30 bucks to get it fixed. Boy, what a crook that guy was. Look, somebody lost a 45 clip.

0: Where's Milt?
1: Well, back someplace.
0: Well, he can get more parts out of a car than a factory put in it.
2: Yeah, he sure can.

0: I told you nobody could help you.
1: You're gonna have every officer in California looking for you.
0: They don't scare me. Nobody scares me. I'm gonna give you a choice, big man. You die now,

0: or you fix that car. I'll give you 15 minutes to fix it.
1: Why should I fix it? You'll only kill us when I get done.
0: I'm giving you 15 more minutes of life, mister. If you don't want it, I'll blow your head off right now. There is two. It's 1 o'clock. You got until 1:15. You start working.

Who'd ever believe something like this?

0: How could he shoot two officers? There were two of them. Two of them.
1: Judy, give me that gun.
0: Minutes. What are we going to do?
2: All units, all units. Be on the alert for two Arizona murder suspects believed to be in California, possibly driving a green 1958 Ford sedan, license number Mary Nora 4693. Suspects hitched a ride with the driver of this car, a sailor, en route to San Diego. The sailor was found murdered 2 miles east of Needles, approximately 10:30 this date. Tips, Charles A., male Caucasian, age 20, light brown hair, blue eyes, height 6'1", weight approximately 180 pounds, fair complexion, wearing Levi jacket and pants when last seen. This suspect is armed and to be considered extremely dangerous. In company with suspect number one is Bradshaw, Judy, female Caucasian, age 18, black hair, blue eyes, height approximately 5'4", weight approximately 100 pounds, dark complexion, wearing a yellow flowered dress when last seen.
3: If only that radio call had come 2 minutes earlier.
0: Got to do something.
3: Looks like we'll have to run for it. Move closer. Get in front of me. I got an idea. It may not work, but at least it's a chance. It's obvious he doesn't know much about cars. Now look, when I get the pump in, I'll ask you to get in the car and start it. Leave it neutral. I'll race the motor from here. When I give you the first signal, I'll scratch my shoulder. When I do, you shift into drive and push down on the brake. Got that?
0: Yes.
3: When I give you the second signal, I'll wink. But hold on tight, because I'll be pulling the gas pedal to the floorboard. I'm going to try to lure him in front of the car.
0: Oh, Ed.
3: It's just a chance. We might not hit him, but if we can at least startle him, it may give me the few seconds I need. Let's just pray this doesn't kick out on us.
0: What if it does?
3: Run for it.
0: What if it won't let me get in the car?
3: It's a chance we'll just have to take.

0: This is Dick Woods bringing you music from Dodger Stadium as we do every Sunday preceding the ball game. Talking about baseball, those red-hot Cincinnati Reds are in town riding a 9-game winning streak. It's going to be Bob Purkey going for the Reds and Sandy Koufax for the Dodgers. It should be quite a pitcher's battle. There's still plenty of good seats to be had, so if you're not doing anything, come out to Dodger Stadium and see exciting National League baseball. It's a beautiful day for a ball game. Time is 1:10, still time to come on down. And now, stay tuned for Dodger Warm-Up.
1: We could just get them away from the car long enough to...
2: Music. All those people. Laughing and yelling. So happy. Words, I don't want to die. I don't want to die.
1: You're not going to die, Doris.
3: Minutes.
4: Doris, get in the car and start it so I can see if the pump holds pressure. Doris, get in the car and start it.
3: Just a minute.
4: You want the car to run, I want to live those extra few minutes.
5: Now I have to check the pump for pressure.
3: All right. But it better run good.

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1: Try it now.

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1: I did nothing.
0: 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You must have did something.
1: Look, this pump has been in a wrecked car for who knows how long. Now, sometimes they get clogged and don't hold the pressure. I should take it out and clean it.
0: You ain't got time for that.
1: It's not holding pressure. It needs to be cleaned.
0: You're looking for time, ain't you?
1: It won't take very long.
0: You ain't taking nothing out. You think you're fooling me, don't you? Think I don't know nothing but cars, don't you? That thing right there, that's a carburetor. The car can't run unless there's gas in it. All you gotta do is prime it. Now, I seen that done, so you prime it. Go on, there's a gas pump over there.

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1: Nobody gets in that car but me.
0: If I'm gonna prime it, somebody has to pump the gas pedal.
1: Just never you mind. You just put that gas in that carburetor.

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If you're close by, won't you come on down? You'll enjoy it here at Dodger Stadium. A gorgeous day, shirt sleeve crowd, everybody having a wonderful time. Okay, we're set to go. The bases loaded, bottom of the first inning. Ron Fairley up there. Perky, the great pitcher of the Red Lakes, set to go. He faces him. He has his sign. There's the windup.

0: Now then, Johnny lad, no need for you to look at that, you know.
1: Here.
0: Have a smoke. Come on, Johnny boy, you'll go.
1: It's hot in here. It's hot.
0: I ain't hot.
1: When do they come for me?
0: Six.
1: What time is it now?
0: Well, I don't know, 5:30.
2: Does it take long?
0: What? Oh, nah.
1: How long?
0: How long? Well, I don't know. A couple of minutes, maybe. Now, come on, Johnny, my boy. There's no need for you to be afraid.
3: Who's afraid?
0: Well, a bloke as popular with the ladies as what you was.
1: What do you mean, was? I ain't dead yet.
4: I am the executioner, sir. At your service. This is my assistant.
5: It's not time yet.
4: You're quite correct, sir. You have exactly 21 minutes. Will you please step on this scale there?
1: What do you need my weight for?

0: 71 inches.
1: 71 inches? Thank you, John Marriott.

0: See you, Johnny boy.
1: Don't want it.
0: It's your very last breakfast.
1: Take the slop away. I don't want it.
2: Can't look at it.

0: I don't...
1: Are you all right, my son? Is there anything I can do for you? Anything you wish? Any final confession you want to make?
0: She just sat there, with her head thrown back, laughing at me like I was some kind of worm or something. I didn't mean to kill her, I swear I didn't, but the way she laughed when I caught her with that dandy, Filuka. All I could see was her throat. I grabbed it. And all the time she kept laughing. Her mouth, a voice, I can hear it now. Screaming, her hands scratching at me. Well, maybe she wasn't laughing. Maybe she was only screaming. Sure, there was Phil Oakes, she screamed, and there was Paddy O'Neill, and everybody in London knows all about that. Ooh, it was like a bomb exploding in my ear. I fair went out of my mind.
1: The Lord is merciful to all his poor sinners.
0: Oh, I know I'm a sinner. Oh, I know. The things I've done, really, if I ever really started to confess. Do you know what I've done once? I never told nobody this. I pushed a blind beggar into the gutter and I robbed his tin cup. There was 8 pennies and 4 shillings and 1/2 crown. I meant to pay him back every cent, but I never did. I went to Epsom, see, and I laid a wager on a nag named Alma's Eyes. That nag is still running. There was this sweet old lady there, see, and she'd never seen a race before. So I swapped my ticket with hers, and hers was a winner. Paid 15 to 1. That week, I crawled through every pub from Mere to Whitehall. That was the week I met Alma. I know, I never should have touched that blind man. And I never should have touched Alma. The things I do because a lady has a pretty pair of eyes. But I can't help myself. Please don't let him hang me.
1: You must be brave, my son.
0: Please.
1: John Marriott, bend your knees. Pray. Pray.
0: I can't.
1: Try that.
0: I can't.
1: The Lord is my shepherd.
0: I don't want to die. No. I don't want to die.

0: Yea, though I walk through the valley of the shadow of death, I will fear no evil.
1: There is a table before me in the presence of mine enemies. Thou anointest my head with oil. My cup runneth over.
0: Surely goodness and mercy will follow me all the days of my life.
2: Huh?

0: What could have happened, sir? Really, I don't. I've been the executioner for 19 years, and it's never happened before, sir. We examine that rope very thoroughly, as we always do.
1: Well, how is he, Doctor?
2: Oh, he's coming around. It was merely shock. There's no physical damage at all.
1: Are you quite certain?
2: Quite.
1: Then let's get on with the execution.
3: You're wasting your time, Governor. If you think that I'm going to die on your blasted gallows, you've got another thing coming, because I'm not.
1: Marriott, I'm sorry about the accident, but the court has sentenced you to be hanged.
3: But that's the point, Governor. It wasn't no accident.
1: Let's get on with it.
3: Ain't nobody here can kill me. Not if you tried for 100 years and 100 ways. Not you. Not you. Not the executioner. Not nobody.
1: I said, let's get on with it.
3: Hold on, hold on. I haven't had any breakfast. But what you gonna do, hang me without giving me any grub?
1: I thought you said you didn't want any.
3: Oh, now I do. It's unhealthy for a man to miss his breakfast.
1: All right, but hurry.
3: Oh, good. I haven't had a meal like this since the trial. Gee. You blokes don't hardly give a man time to stow his grub, do you?
0: Would you stand, please?
3: I don't mind. Hey! Hey, you blokes are just wasting your time. If you want to know why, I'll tell you. Don't you forget to have a nice lunch waiting for me. I want some roly-poly pie. Hey, where's me brandy? I want me brandy. What kind of a hanging is this?
4: I'll follow me all the days of my life.
3: Save your breath, Vicar. They're not hanging me.
5: You're wasting your time, mate. You really are.
3: Oh, now, here we go. 1, 2, 3, 4, 5, 6, 7, 8, 9, 10, 11, 12, 13. That's my lucky number. Oh, no, I don't want that.
1: You sure you don't want the wood? Might make it easier for you.
3: I don't need it any easier, mate.
0: All right. This time, just to make sure, we'll try it once more. Ready?
3: You're wasting your time, boys.
0: You sure you don't want the wood?
3: No, I don't want the wood. Go a little to the left, a little to the left. Getting so good at this job, I think I might become the executioner. Ooh, that's tight.

0: You was wasting your time, Governor. You can't hang me. Why don't you give a...
1: Enough. Take him back to his cell.
0: The man who...

0: Body with influence.
1: As a matter of fact, quite a lot of people with influence are interested in you, Mr. Marriott.
0: Oh.
1: Your case has been debated right now in the House of Commons. Mr. Gladstone thinks that you should be set free, that you've suffered enough.
0: Well, now, that makes two of us.
1: But seriously, Mr. Marriott, don't you have some theory as to why you couldn't be hanged?
0: Oh, I know why I couldn't be hanged. And if one of your high and mighty papers is willing to pay 500 quid for the information?
1: 500 pounds? That's not very likely.
0: Then I'm not very likely to tell. I wager you hate to see me go away, Governor.
2: I hate to see anyone make justice look foolish.
0: Oh, come now, Governor, don't take on so. If you was to put me up on that there gallows 50 times, you still couldn't hang me.
2: Now go on home, Marriott.
0: You want another try at me neck, Governor? I'd be glad to oblige.
2: Now get out of here.
0: You're smart not to take me up, Governor, because I'd win sure as I'm standing here. You know how I know? Well, you listen, and I'll tell you. Just when they was pulling that hood over my head and the rope snapped, I saw how old John Marriott was going to die. And it wasn't on no gallows.
2: I said, get out.
0: It's your jail, Governor.
2: Now go home, will you?
0: I'm going to die in a most amazing way, Governor. In a most remarkable way. Some more for Marlia, too. Don't let them ruby lips get dry. You know, when they takes you to the gallows, they offers you a glass of brandy. Now, ain't that sweet of them?
2: Oh, I bet you had the old bottle, eh, Johnny?
0: Almost. You should have seen their faces when them gallows wouldn't work. That bloomin' executioner, he kept kicking. That release bolt till I thought he'd have a stroke.
2: You and that noose around your neck. Weren't you scared?
0: Scared what for? They couldn't hang me. Not if they tried. Till doomsday.
2: Oh, come off it, Johnny. How could you know?
0: Devil himself whispered in my ear.
3: Johnny!
0: Oh, Liz!
3: Johnny!
0: Where have you been? Oh, you're blooming
3: Johnny,
0: like a rose.
3: You know what's going in here?
0: Flush,
3: Will Cooper!
0: Did you miss me while I was
3: Johnny,
0: in the juggling?
3: Johnny, Will, he's coming.
0: Come on, Will. Give us a kiss.
3: Johnny, he's got a gun.
0: Come on, Liz. Have an ale. Two ales, Georgie. One for Liz and one for Will when he gets here.
3: Ain't you afraid he'll kill you?
0: Will, no. Will's a mouse, not a lion. You want to know how I'm going to die? I'll tell you. There's only one way I can die. One way and no other. Now, gather round. Gather round and I'll tell you about my vision. Though the press offer me 500 quid, I won't charge you a farthing.
3: John.
0: Old Johnny Marriott's going to die at the foot of a lion right here on the streets of London. That's how it's gonna be, I know. I was standing there on them gallows. I was standing there with that white hood over my head. And I heard him release the lever and I heard them trap doors swinging open and I felt myself falling. And while I was falling, the inside of that hood lit up like a million candles. And there I was lying dead at the feet of a lion right here on the streets of London. And I knew that's how it had to be. That way, and no other!
4: Turn around, John.
0: Another ale, Georgie?
4: If you think you can kill my sister and go scot-free, you've got another thing coming!
0: Too much head on that ale, Georgie.
4: Turn around, John, or I'll shoot you right in the back!
0: That's better, Georgie.
4: Hey, you know Alma Cooper, that girl what I strangled? Well, I hear her brother's looking for revenge. Now you tell him, will you? You tell him

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Because she deserved everything she got. And you deserve what you're gonna get, John Marriott. Try it again, Will. You couldn't hurt me. You couldn't hurt me with a cannonball. Not with a whole regiment of grenadiers to back you up. You couldn't hurt me unless you could bring the jungles of Africa up here to London. Well, that's gonna wake you up. Now lift up that pistol and shoot.

0: that piano. Let's have some dance. And what is it, a funeral? Ooh. Oh, now what's wrong? What's everybody looking at me like that for? What do you think I am, some sort of spook? Oh, put your mind at rest on flesh and blood. Yes, and when that lion finally catches up with me, I'll prove it. Yes, I'll prove it.
1: The devil himself.
0: Oh, blast the lot of you. I hope every one of you rot. I'm no more haunted than you are. You're all gonna die, same as me. Only difference is, I know how. Johnny Marriott, Esquire, will face any lion, living or dead, and spit in his blooming eye. Hello.
2: Hello.
0: Oh, there you are, you beast. Ooh, you're big, ain't you? I suppose if you got me in your jaws, there wouldn't be much left now, would there? What you gonna do me? You do me now, eh? Come on. Say, come on. Say, come on. Well, I'm feeling a bit thirsty, so... Ta-ta, old cat. What are you doing here in this hour? Hey, come here, you. Come here. Come here.
3: Broke his blooming neck. He's stone dead.

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0: Jones, check the upstairs rooms. Here's these lists, and check carefully. They must be fully furnished, completely equipped, exactly as those lists state. Mr. Vance? Mr. Vance! Let's snap to. We haven't much time. My father will be here. Height 6'2". Smoking jacket. Trousers. Slippers. Got it?
1: Yes, sir.
0: Mother here. The mother here. Dress, stockings, about 5'5". Got it?
1: Yes, sir.
0: You're the electrician?
2: Yeah.
0: You got a 110 and 220 outlet, is that right?
2: Yeah, for heavy duty stuff. Just like in a regular house.
0: Okay, then. Now, you got the mother spotted?
1: Yes, sir.
0: Now, to have those people here this morning, as I told you...
1: They'll be here by midnight, sir, I promise you. I had a little difficulty when I tried...
0: Now, this window gets closed. Normally, all west windows will be closed at that hour. Remember that when you pull out.
2: Yep.
0: Mr. Vance, one child in the west bedroom, one adult in the small room at the head of the stairs. You got that?
1: Yes, sir. I've got it written right down here.
0: Well, don't forget it. And in the future, when you work for the Army, and they order people in designated spots at designated hours, get them there.
1: Father, mother, child.

0: Father 6'2". Mother's stockings. West window closed. Ah, you'd think a duchess was going to spend the weekend here with the Duke. How careful can you get?
1: Even dummies yet. And not just any place. Mother here, father there. And for what? 4 a.m., they're going to drop an A-bomb, and there won't be nothing left anyhow.
0: Kind of creepy, ain't it? Looks like a house, first like a house. But it ain't a house. Well, 4 in the morning. Ground zero.

0: Hello, dear.
1: Well, I've got so much to do yet, and I haven't even...
2: I waited supper as long as I could. It got cold. Lovely dinner I had. Cold roast. The cold potatoes were particularly... George!
1: Dear, really, I've had a very miserable day. The Colonel had me on the carpet all afternoon. I didn't have all the mannequins quite done, and he was quite anxious.
2: Isn't that just too bad? Did you tell him you had a wife in the house, a wife that gets precious little attention as it is?
1: I promised him
2: you
1: that.
2: You promised me, too! Ten years ago, you promised me we'd have a wonderful life together. Wonderful life. That's a yak. The first year, it was the puppets.
1: Yeah, the puppets. The wonderful little marionettes.
2: Yeah. The wonderful little marionettes. They kept us starving for 2 years. Crazy, stupid... And when I got out of that, where did you go? You great big success, you?
1: Helen, I really have
2: Hand
1: to finish...
2: Hand-carved figurines, wasn't it? Yeah, my artist over here. My successful artist husband. And then where? A hot desert town with atom bombs exploding every few weeks that scare me to death. Oh, yes, it's been a fine life, George. Rich, full, exciting. George, listen to me.
1: Helen.
2: What's the matter with you, George? Why can't you find a job that means something?
1: Helen, you know this is all I can do.
2: Dummies. Plaster of Paris dummies. And you putter over them as if they were flesh and blood.
1: Helen, when you create a human figure, it takes on a sort of life to you.
2: Well, let it take on a bank account. George, do you forget you have a wife? Are these the only things that mean anything to you?
1: Helen.
2: Sometimes I think I'm married to one of them. George Vance, king of the dummies. And here's his girlfriend. Grace Dummy.
1: Helen, leave her alone.
2: Her! It's it, not her! You can paint a smile on a dead face, but that doesn't make it alive. That doesn't make it breathe. George.
1: Helen, it's just an airplane.
2: It's a test, not a bomb.
1: It's just a plane, Helen. The test won't be until early tomorrow morning. That's why I have to finish
2: it. It is a test, isn't it?
1: I told you.
2: You tell me, what can I believe? You're so wrapped up in those dummies, you don't care that I'm scared to death. Well, I'm glad they're going to drop a bomb on them. I wish I could see it happen. I wish I could be outside the window and watch them explode and rip apart. Helen.
1: Helen. Why are you like this?
2: You make me this way. I'll keep right on being this way until you do something worthwhile. Until you stop puttering around with figures and puppets and dummies. I'm going to keep after you, George, and scream some sense into you, understand? I'm going to scream some sense into you if it takes the rest of my life.

0: George, I'm going with you tonight. I can't stay in this house, not with the bomb going off. I'll go with you.
1: You want to go with me to the house? But you hate doing that. Why, it frightens you even when we pass through the gate.
0: I'll take my prescription. I'll go along with you and sleep in the truck. I'll take 3 pills. You know how I am when I take 3 pills. Why, an earthquake couldn't wake me up.
1: Hell,
0: I'm going with you. I'll take some pills.
1: Why does she hate you so? Dummies. Plaster of Paris. The gentle, kind, and quiet. Helen. If only you were that way.
2: You fool.
3: Yes, sir, I'll check it.
4: Post number one says there's a civvy car heading out this way. Official business. Well, official or no, he'd better hurry.

0: father here. The mother here. The child here. Father here.
1: I'll keep after you, George, and
0: bring
1: sense into you. I'll keep after you, George, and bring sense into you.

0: You pass, my friend.
1: Yeah.
0: And what do you got back there?
1: They're the people for the house.
0: Oh, the people. You mean the dummies. Well, I don't envy them, that's for sure. That's for doggone sure. Okay, but don't stop anywhere place for anything. You got 35 miles to go and it's 11:30 already.

0: have a pass, mister? 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
1: Yes, I'm bringing the people, the dummies, into the target.
0: Okay, but make it snappy. We have to clear this area by 0100. That's a little over an hour from now.

0: be long now.
1: When they bring in that jeep, did you say?
0: About a half hour, then the colonel's going to inspect.
1: Well, it's none too soon for me.
0: You're going to make a final check. Turn on that radio.

0: 5 of them in? All 5. 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
1: I did.
0: Because after the colonel finishes inspection, you ain't gonna see them anymore.

0: this is Rex Marshall speaking for Autolite. We'll get back to our suspense story in just a moment. Before we do, though, I have kind of a little hair-raising story I'd like to tell you myself, or rather, a bear-raising story. Now, this is about a hunter whose name is Herman, and this Herman is out looking for a bear. Unfortunately, he finds one. Now, looks like Herman's trying to get the bear out in the open, and the bear is just trying to get Herman. So our hunter hops in his car, and the battery is dead. So that's the end of our story, because that was the end of Herman. Well, you see, that was another case of a battery going dry at the wrong time and not working when it was really needed. Well, our story might have had a different ending if Herman the Hunter had had an Autolite Stay Full, the famous battery that needs water only three times a year in normal car use. Now, let me show you why that's true. You see, in the ordinary battery, small particles keep flaking off the positive plates. So the ordinary battery has to have a large space at the bottom to hold those particles. Otherwise, they'd soon pile up and short-circuit the plates like that, leaving the battery dead. But in the Autolite Stay Full battery, every positive plate is surrounded by special fiberglass retaining mats to drastically reduce that shedding and flaking. That means that we don't need all that space at the bottom of the Autolite Stay Full, so we move those plates down, leaving over three times as much space at the top for extra liquid reserve. Now, with both batteries filled to capacity, there's over three times as much solution above the plates of the Autolite Stay Full. You'll notice that when water evaporates from the ordinary battery, the plates are left partially exposed and the battery's in danger of going dead. But take the same amount from the Autolite Stay Full, and those plates are still fully protected and active. Now, that's because of that extra liquid protection above the plates. 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
0: from bumper to tail light, you're always right with Autolite. Now, the second act of Nightmare at Ground Zero, starring O.Z. Whitehead.
2: It's all right. Looks fine. Well, old girl, this is it. By tomorrow, you'll be just so much dust.
3: Dangerous dust at that. Radio, forget, you know. Now, let's look at the other rooms.
4: There's really no need. I put them in all the right rooms.
3: One in bed, one by set of dressing table?
4: That's right, just as was ordered.
3: Well, we'll take a look anyway.
4: There's really no need. There's no need.
5: Now they're upstairs. I wish I'd hurry up and get this inspection over with. All right, it gives me the shakes hanging around like this. Only two more hours to go. Come on, will you? Let's leave the place to the dummies.

0: That's right. Pretty up, miss. There'll be much left to pretty up in a few hours.
1: Don't say that.
0: I'm sorry. Well, now let's check the other bedroom.
1: There's really no need.
0: Vance! There's no mention of any blankets on any of these dummies.
2: Oh. Yes, excuse me, sir. You want on the field phone.
0: All right. Now, Vance, remove that blanket.

Helen, you know what I'm going to do? I'm going home and pack. And I'm going back east. And I'm going to start working with the marionettes again. Just like before.

0: And on this very warm September night, the eyes of millions of Americans, as well as people all over the world, turn toward Yucca Flats in Nevada and a small frame house that is doomed to die. At 4 in the morning, Rocky Mountain time, the test house for the latest in the atomic blasts will be turned into an inferno and then nothingness as an army bomber unloads a bomb directly over it. Its occupants? A handful of mannequins set strategically in its various rooms. Mannequins who are playing a part. They're playing our part, yours and mine. What happens to them at 4 in the morning is probably what would happen to us in case of an atomic attack. To us, our families, our loved ones.
1: Helen. Helen.
2: That's headquarters.
1: What?
2: Are you kidding, sir? It's 3 a.m. That area is strictly off limits. They're going to blow up a... I can't help it. No one's allowed within 30 miles of that house. No. I'm sorry. No, Mr. Vance. I can't suggest a thing.
3: Outpost. Yeah, I got it. Yeah, I'll watch for it. But don't worry, nobody will get by. That's right. Wait a minute.
4: Hey, who was that?
5: He had a pad. Said he was Jones going just about a mile up the road.
4: The guy in the car?
5: Yeah, the guy with the dummies.
3: That's too late. He just went by, yeah. Well, now, look, how are we supposed to... Yeah, yeah, all right.
4: Hey, what's up?
3: My blood pressure. You know where that guy's headed for?
5: Yeah, about a mile up the road. He said he lost something out of the car.
3: In mine, that's what he lost. He's headed for the house.
5: The house?
3: They're sending a car out to try to stop him. 10 to 3. Now, if they don't get to him, there's going to be 5 dummies and 1 honor.

0: up and I was in a strange bed.
1: Helen, we've got to get out of here. It's past 3:30 already.
0: I must look a mess.
1: Not now, Helen. We've got to get out of here.
0: Why, George, this is...
1: Yes. You're in the house. In the house at Ground Zero. You want to yell at me now, Helen? You want to scream and argue?
0: You put me here.
1: Yes, I put you here. Your loving husband, George. I put you here to die.
0: Bye, George. Bye!
1: There's no time! Come on, Helen.

0: mega charge for when I get... I made it crack, didn't I? I pushed and drove you to do this. I never let you alone. I never stopped to think how you felt or what you wanted. And yet you came back to get me.
1: Here it happens. Doomsday. We find each other.
2: And in the bomb, the hell weapon is the embodiment of a new challenge to all of man. It can be for good or for evil. It's for us to decide. And in finding it, perhaps we have opened the door to all that is ultimately good. This is the pulsing question that hangs over the little frame house at Yucca Flat just 15 seconds before the bomb. 10, 9, 8, 7, 6, 5, 4, 3, 2, 1. Bomb on target, ground zero.

0: it over, George?
1: Yes.
0: What now, George?
1: I don't know, honey. What now?
0: We could start again, maybe.
1: Try, honey. We could try hard.
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0: Next week, our story will be Death in the Pasig River, starring English stage and motion picture star Sir Cedric Hardwicke. Death in the Pasig River, another story well calculated to keep you in suspense.
1: Tuesday Night Thrills, Danger, on the CBS Television Network.
2: I hardly know what to tell you about the next half hour, except that it has been reported as true by those to whom it happened. It has been investigated, and no one, as yet, has been able to explain it or disprove it.

0: This historic French chateau in the Rhone Valley is for sale. Or rent, as many are these days. But either way, the price is rather steep. If you're seriously interested in either buying or leasing this particular one, there are some things you should know. For instance, in its more recent history, around 1892, this chateau was the scene of a dark and chilling drama. The old people in the village below still talk about that night, and still in whispers. For one important player of this drama, the beginning was the end.
1: Oremus. Deus qui proprium est miserere sempre, e percere tu supplicaes extramus pro anima familia tui genere.
2: Oh, Jeanette!
1: Lambosie di hocus.
2: Jeanette! Oh, Jeanette!

that those who are joined together by thine authority may be preserved by thy help, through the same Christ our Lord. Amen.

0: Monsieur le Marquis, madame.
1: Madame la Marquise.
0: Of course, madame la Marquise.
2: He meant no disrespect, my dear. We'll take a light luncheon in the drawing room, Eric.
0: Only for two, monsieur le Marquis.
1: Only for two, a small reception.
0: Very well, madame.
1: What are you called?
0: My name is Ernest, madame la Marquise.
1: Ernest. I have seen large strawberries, huge, fresh ones, on the table here when I came to visit in the past. I would like some of those.
0: Very well, madame la Marquise.
1: A lot. A big plate.
0: Very well, madame la Marquise.
1: Madame la Marquise. We had a name for him in the village. Another name. Oh, but well, we won't talk about that. I am a lady now. I'm here. I am here.
2: You have been here before.
1: No, but not this way. Before it was sweet Charlotte from the village. Dear Charlotte. Someone to pass a rainy afternoon with when no one important was around. I used to sit here on the edge of the chair, humbly, having tea. Jeannette was very democratic. Has ever the world seen such an unhappy groom?
2: No, it's not that, my dear. It's just that it's been such a strange day today.
1: It must have been a strange day for Father Leon, too. He was unhappy.
2: Well, he buried Jeannette only 4 months ago.
1: So no one is happy but the bride, eh?
2: Oh, Charlotte, give me a little time. You know that I love you.
1: You know that I love you. You say that like a mouse. No one at the church but two choir boys. And no reception. Had I married the village chimney sweep, I would have had a more gala wedding than this.
2: We agreed to do it this way, quietly, so there'll be no talk.
1: And if they talked, what could they say?
2: Charlotte.
1: But I am human. I want to show off my new husband.
2: And your new house.
1: And my new house. Oh, you don't know what it's like to be as poor as a sparrow, but not to feel like a sparrow. Actually, I think some of this furniture is rather old.
2: Not old, my dear. Antique.
1: When you are rich, something old is antique. But when you are poor, something old is something old. Do you think I could learn to play the piano at my age?

0: Am I going to have to look at that 24 hours a day?
1: Yes.
0: And why?
1: Remember, you were so fond of Jeanette.
0: Well, wasn't I? Didn't I come to visit her every dreary day of her illness, bringing her soups and custards and jams, and sitting by her bedside to be sure that she ate every spoonful?
1: Charlotte, a little delicacy.
0: Ah, you've changed from the impatient lover who complains so bitterly. Why did it take so long? Why does it take so long?
1: Charlotte!
0: And don't talk to me about delicacy.
1: The servants might overhear.
0: She was a mouse, too. Oh, a pretty mouse. You should have been very happy. And she was an aristocrat. And how did you fall in love with someone so lowly as the widow of a common soldier? Tell me, Your Honor.
1: Charlotte.
0: Now, tell me first. Donna, tell me first.

0: This is Rose, Charlotte.
1: I have seen Rose in the market many times. Always the best for the Marquise. The best meats, the best vegetables, the best this, the best that. Look at the size of this one. Open your mouth. Ernest.
2: Madame.
1: Take the picture down from the wall, please.
2: Very well, Madame la Marquise.
1: I am so hungry.
0: Eat, my darling. Eat.
1: Well, you bring me another bottle of that marvelous wine.
2: Very well, Madame la Marquise.

0: What's the matter?
1: Nothing.
0: Then why do you act as though it was something?
1: I thought I saw something on the wall.

0: Jacques, have you lost your mind? What are you doing?
1: Can't you see it?
0: See what?
1: Look more closely.
0: Why, it's a stain.
1: I thought I saw it after lunch. A little while ago, I woke up. I had to come down here. Something forced me.
0: What are you talking about?
1: Don't you really see what it is?
0: It's nothing.
1: It's the outline of a skull.
0: Come up to bed. Platters and platters of wonderful things. Meats and fish. And delicate things. And for the wines. The best wines in the cellar. I want them to leave with the stomachache of their lives.
2: Will that be all, Madame la Marquise?
1: Ernest, excuse us. You too, please.
0: What do you think? Do I look like a real marquise now? Will you be proud of me at the party?
1: Charlotte, I tell you it's worse. It's much worse today.
3: The wall again.
1: You've got to come and see it. It's so much clearer now. Rose has been scrubbing at it for an hour. You've got to come and see it again.
0: Come and see what?
1: Oh, for the love of heaven, Charlotte, come and see it.
0: Come and see it. Come and... All right, let us go and see it.

0: I scrubbed it for 2 hours this morning. I have tried everything, lye even.
1: It is probably some water seeping through the wall.
0: Then wouldn't it be damp, madame?
1: Well, what do you suppose it is?
2: Charlotte.
1: Rose, when you were a little child, did you ever play a silly game?
0: A game, madame?
1: Oh, you know, like looking at a stain on a wall or the ceiling and imagining it to be something other than a stain. Or a butterfly, or an elephant, or a ballerina in a little skirt.
0: Yes, madame, I remember that game.
1: And what does this stain remind you of?
2: Rose, leave us.
1: Stay. Look at the stain. Let us see how much imagination you have.
0: It is just some spots. That's all.
1: But I can see lots of things in it. Two blackbirds sitting on a fence. A skull. A dancing bear.
2: Rose, I told you to leave.
0: Yes, Monsieur le Marquis.
1: But later on, come back and clean up this mess before the party.
0: Yes, madame.
2: Baiting the girl like that. Charlotte, have you lost your mind?
1: No. Have you?
2: But why won't it wash out? Look at it, can't you see? More and more, it's becoming Jeannette.
1: Jeannette?
2: I tell you it's true.
1: And I tell you, you need a doctor. Already, I think you're beginning to have a little fever. And I would like you well for my party.
2: There won't be any party. We must lock this room up until we find out what this is.
1: Oh, Sherry, this is such nonsense. You're talking like a little boy.
2: But what is it?
1: A stain in the stone.
2: It is not in the stone.
1: No, it is in your conscience. And that is dangerous. Ernest!
2: I know it will finally be her face, the way she looked just before she died, when she realized what we had done to her. You remember how she looked? The terror in her eyes. How could you even think of having people in here?
3: Madame la Marquise.
1: Ernest, Rose seems unable to get the stain off that wall.
3: I know, Madame la Marquise.
1: Well, it would look very bad for our guests.
3: Yes, Madame la Marquise.
1: It also looks very empty, doesn't it, Ernest?
3: Yes, Madame la Marquise.
1: Well, what shall we do about it?
3: If I may suggest, Madame la Marquise, to cover it.
1: With what? A picture? Sherry, would you mind very much if we hang Jeannette's picture just for tonight? Get the picture. And have Rose come back and clean up this mess.
3: Yes, madame.
2: Charlotte, can't we call the party off? Have it later. I'm so worried.
1: Yes, I know. And that makes me worry. About you.
2: Yes, but I'm so frightened I cannot sleep.
1: You are losing control.
2: Can't we put the party off?
1: No, we cannot. I did not marry you to bury myself alive.
0: Madame, I see something. Oh, I'm sorry, madame. That game you mentioned.
1: What do you see, Rose?
0: Well, when you look at it a certain way, it does look exactly like...
1: Like what?
2: Charlotte.
0: A dancing bear.

0: I thought I had said goodnight to all of my guests.
1: I'll be going.
0: Jacques, aren't you going to say goodnight to the father?
1: What?
0: What a host you've been. All evening long, just standing here. When he has a little too much wine, he becomes like a statue. Perhaps we should put him in the public park and let the children dance around him.
1: Well, good night, my son.
2: Don't go. Wait. Help me.
1: Help you? How?
2: Help me. I'll get it. It's in the library.
0: He really shouldn't drink so much wine.
1: Seems to me he drank very little.
0: If you want to go now, I'll explain.
1: I'll wait.
0: Well, did you enjoy the evening?
1: Yes, it was pleasant.
0: I've come up in the world. Do you remember when I used to come to Mass with hardly a sou for the collection plate?
1: Yes, now it's different. Now you don't come at all.
0: Well, your disapproval of our marriage so quickly, it was obvious.
1: It was your decision.
0: He was very lonely, and she was a dear friend.
2: You can help me with this. You'll know exactly where to find it.
0: Find what?
2: Jeannette gave me this

0: I poked fun at her. When did I last come to confession?
1: Some months, I would say.
0: Bless me, Father, for I have sinned. At least I remember how to begin.
2: Jacques, confession is on Saturday. Why don't you go to bed?
0: Find it for me, please.
1: Find what?
0: Is it in Daniel or Isaiah? The king who saw something on the wall?
2: Really, I must insist. Midnight is no time for this.
0: I'm speaking to Father Léon.
1: It's in the book of Daniel. In the same hour, there appeared fingers, as if it were the hand of a man, writing upon the surface of the king's wall.
0: Yes, that is it.
1: Then was the king's countenance changed, and his thoughts troubled him, and the joints of his loins were loosed, and his knees struck one against the other.
0: Then was the king's countenance changed, and his thoughts troubled him.
2: How well you speak the holy words, Father.
0: What was on the wall?
1: The words, Mene Tekel Phares. God hath numbered thy kingdom, and thou art found wanting.
0: How wanting?
1: Thou art weighed in the balance, and art found wanting.
0: God! God! Shana, I can see it still.
2: Jacques.
0: I can see it on the wall.
2: Enough!
0: Through the picture.
2: Enough! Ernest!
0: Bless me, Father, for I have seen.
3: Madame la Marquise.
2: Ernest, help the Marquis upstairs.

0: You really shouldn't drink so much wine.
1: Yes, of course. The wine. Good night.

0: Is he all right?
1: Monsieur le Marquis seems to be.
0: Seems to be?
1: I'm sure Monsieur le Marquis will be all right.
0: What's the matter?
1: Oh, nothing.
0: Tell me.
1: I've known Monsieur le Marquis since he was a little child. But I never saw him like this.
0: You've never seen him when he's had too much to drink?
1: Madame la Marquise, it isn't a drink. If he has too much to drink, he is gay. He does all sorts of pleasant things, but he doesn't cry. He seems to be in such despair. He asked for a writing paper.
0: What?
1: Then a moment later, he changed his mind. He said, no, Ernest, it's no use. And then he started talking about... It is probably just the wine that affects him differently this time.
0: What was he talking about?
1: His first wife.
0: I see.
1: If Madame la Marquise would kindly excuse me, I'm very tired.
0: What did he tell you of his first wife?
1: Oh, nothing. That she was a gentle, kindly lady.
0: Well, we all know that, don't we, Ernest?
1: Yes, Madame la Marquise. Forgive me, madame. I'm so afraid.
0: Afraid of what?
1: He has become so melancholy, so strange. I fear for his life.
0: I understand. Between us, I have felt the same thing. We must watch him very carefully, Ernest. Good night.
1: Good night, Madame la Marquise.
0: And thank you

0: When you asked for the writing paper, what were you going to do? Send a message to the police?
1: I can't go on. What am I to do?
0: What am I to do? If you only knew how grand you and this great house look to us from the village. What a feeling of power and strength.

0: I'll go down to the kitchen and fix you some hot chocolate myself.
1: Yes, do. Charlotte. I want it to work quickly. Not like Jeanette.
0: You are such a child.

0: Charlotte, I'm here.
1: I came downstairs. I want to drink it down here.
2: As you wish. Drink it all. It will make you feel so much better.
1: I know it will. Charlotte.
2: What?
1: Look at the wall.
2: Oh, the wall again.
1: Look at the wall, Charlotte.
2: Such nonsense.
1: Look!

0: I didn't have enough courage to drink more than a sip. Now, I must find courage enough to face the guillotine, eh, Inspector?
1: What about her? She touch any of this?
0: No. It must have been her heart, the shock. She dropped to the floor like a stone after seeing it. Don't touch it! I had to cover it. I couldn't stand it. I couldn't stand it.
1: You couldn't stand what?
2: The Marquis de Roget went to the guillotine, insisting there was an image on this wall. And at his trial, his servants swore under oath that something was on the wall, something that could not be removed. Well, there is something, isn't there? Doesn't look very terrifying. But in the village, there are those who will tell you that on the anniversary of her death, the face of Jeanette sometimes reappears. True or false? Jeanette died on the 12th of April. Now, if some April 12th you happen to be in the vicinity, why not call the local estate agent? He'll escort you up the hill, and you can see for yourself. In a moment, something about next week. When a dominating personality lives in a house for a long time, he seems to leave an indelible and sometimes evil imprint in the very atmosphere of the place. If you're inclined to doubt this, be with us next week and see what happens to the captain's guest.

0: The amazing drama you're about to see is a matter of human record. You may believe it or not, but the real people who lived this story, they believe it. They know. They took that one step beyond. This door is kept locked at all times. The curtains on the window are always drawn. Inside the main house tonight is quite an occasion. In the year the Parrish family has lived in Boston, this is the first time anyone outside the immediate family has been invited to the house.
1: Story about the servants leaving just this morning.
2: Well, goodness, Anna, why shouldn't he? It would hardly enter his head that we've never had servants here.
1: We're all so good at telling lies, aren't we?

0: Well, at least they are lies that hurt no one. Furthermore, you'll be free from me very soon. You'll be married and in New York with Danny.
1: Mama, to have somewhere that's really, really home. After all these years of moving one place to another and being frightened.
2: Mama, did I tell you what Danny said to me? He said he wanted 6 children. Of course, I just sat there and stammered and blushed. What's that?
0: It's nothing. It's a recipe.
2: You know, Danny even has names for them. Michael and Eric and David for the
3: Margaret,
2: boys. And the...
3: We'll have the Beaujolais with dinner.
0: Yes, Papa. Oh, darling, you better run along upstairs and get ready.
2: Yes.
0: Danny seems to be the kind who never late.
2: Not a second. Life must run like clockwork. That's why I love him. And I love you too, Mama. Oh, tonight I love the world. Mama.
0: There seems to be someone in the garden. George, go and see what's happened.
3: You know what has happened.
2: Mama, please don't.
0: Stop it. No one can see into that room. Wash your hands.
2: That'll help. Wash my hands. Will that wash away Jason? I hate him, I hate him, I hate him!
0: Anna!
3: What is it? Come inside.

0: tell me, what else?
1: Danny, there's nothing for you to be afraid of.
0: I'd heard stories about her, but I didn't believe them. And then, just now, I saw for myself, sitting in a red velvet chair. That's what was so horrible. In a red velvet chair with a high back, reading a book for all the world like a human being. Oh, no. What I saw didn't belong inside a house. What I saw belonged in the sea.
1: Danny, you're very young. I hope you will have the compassion to understand.
2: Mama, no!
1: He has to know. He is my son. He's Anna's brother.
0: Brother?
2: Danny,
1: it happened before he was born.
0: He was born that way?
2: Danny,
1: it is a disease that is not contagious, nor hereditary.
2: Danny, what Mama says is true.
0: Anna, I can't.
2: Before God, what Mama says is true.
0: Anna,
2: all the doctors swore it. It's not hereditary.
0: Danny,
2: please don't leave me. Please don't leave me. Danny! Danny!
1: Give him time to think. If he really loves you, he will come back.
2: No, no, no, he won't! You saw the way he looked at me. He was looking at our babies, and the babies I'll never have because of Jason. I hate him, and I wish he weren't.

0: George, I think I shall send Anna away someplace. Someplace pleasant.
1: It's Jason who must be sent away,
0: no,
1: Margaret.
0: No, George, not again, not now.
1: Yes, now.
0: George.
1: How long can you be selfish? Each time we've had to move, whenever I've had to look for a new job, you know what agony it's been for him. He'd be happier away from us. There are hospitals that would take him.
0: You don't mean hospitals.
1: He's my son too, Margaret. For the love of God, have some pity for the boy.
0: Pity?
1: Yes, pity. How do you think he feels locked up in the room?
0: I have told you 100 times I will not let him go.
1: And that's always finished the argument, hasn't it, Margaret? But not tonight. No, not tonight.
0: Hush, George. He will hear you. You cannot ask me to give up my life.
1: At last you said it, Margaret. He is your whole life. Not me. Not Anna. Jason. You've no love left for the rest of us.
0: He needs me more.
1: Margaret! I mean what I say. If you don't agree with me now, if you don't agree with me this moment to send Jason away, then I shall leave you.

0: Harsh, I'm Edward Brown.
1: It was very kind of you to see me.
0: Who could resist such a letter? I'm surprised, madam, you confide these intimacies to a stranger.
1: As a stranger, you could be of no help to me, Dr. Brown.
0: Madam, let's be clear on this point. I am no longer a doctor. My name has been officially struck from the British Medical Association.
1: I'm not interested in that. All I care about is your knowledge and your talent, Dr. Brown.
0: Sit down, madam.
1: Thank you.
0: I remember hearing of a few such cases as your son's.
1: Well, other doctors have told me that almost every 100 years a child is born with this affliction. You know, Jason says that he has read a theory that all mankind is evolved from the sea, the cradle of life. But Jason says that perhaps the seed of our beginnings is still with us, and that this is God's way of reminding us that we have not come as far as we would like to think.
0: Cradle of life. Jason sounds a remarkable boy. Madam, why have you come to me?
1: I read of your lecture.
0: Lecture? Lecture indeed. The papers termed it a riot. The police had to be called.
1: Here, this is what interested me. The jeering began when Brown made claims that his so-called mind force could be efficacious in the treatment of certain illnesses.
0: I read the account, madam. I read it.
1: Particularly ailments of unknown origin. That's why I came, Dr. Brown. Please, will you be honest with me? Have you been successful?
0: There have been a few cures and many, many failures.
1: What is this mind force?
0: Madam, if I could explain it satisfactorily, I would hardly be in my present position. All I can tell you is that I seem to have developed a kind of power. What it is, I cannot tell you. I'm not the first. There have been others. I think perhaps Dr. Mesmer was the first.
1: This power sounds supernatural.
0: And that would frighten you?
1: I want my son to be well. The means do not concern me. Will you dine with us tonight and see Jason?
0: Madam, do I look in such bad need of a meal?
1: I am in such bad need of help.
0: I'm sorry.
1: I thought perhaps another chance of success was vital to you.
0: Madam, I don't believe either one of us could stand another failure. I haven't had a roast like that in more months than I care to say.
1: Anna, did you hear that? Dr. Brown was complimenting you on your cooking.
2: Mama, Papa wrote that he'd seen Danny in New York. It was just by accident on the street. They didn't even speak. Danny crossed the street.
0: Hey, what can be worse than the loss of love? Except perhaps the loss of belief that it can happen again.
1: If you have finished your coffee, Doctor, I will take you to see Jason.
0: Miss Parrish. You remember at dinner, my talking about my life in England? What are my beliefs? I was made to look a fool. Many people turned their backs on me, including someone I loved most dearly. But now I'm glad it happened. Now I know there was no real love between us. Someone who loves you will not desert you, no matter how severe the test. Do you believe that?
2: I don't know.
0: Perhaps I can help you to believe. Come, lass. Come and sit down. Perhaps I could help you to believe. Madam, have I your permission to play a game with Anna?
1: You have.
0: Anna, you know I want to be your friend.
2: Yes.
0: Give me your hands. Anna. Fix your gaze on a point of light in your ring. Stare at it. Never take your eyes from it. I want you to imagine that I've tied a balloon to your wrist. Imagine that your hand has no weight in it. The balloon is pulling it into the air. Your hand has no weight in it. It can float in the air like a feather. The balloon is tugging up, up, up. That's it. Now, as your hand rises higher, it will come toward your face. Keep staring at that one point of light. Keep staring at it as your hand comes toward your face. You're becoming more and more sleepy. Your poor eyes ache for sleep. But you cannot close them until your hand touches your face. Only then will you sleep.

0: easy with someone so eager to escape.
1: Does she hear us?
0: Only me.
1: What sort of sleep is this? Where is she?
0: I warned you. Somewhere, Lestanda. You remember what I told you about the power the mind has over the body? Let me show you. Anna, now you are even more deeply asleep. You hear nothing but my voice. Yesterday you had an accident in the kitchen. You scalded the back of your hand with boiling water. The skin is still raw and sensitive from the burn. Touch the back of her hand. Go on, touch it. The burn is healed. The pain is all gone. In fact, you have no feeling in your hand whatsoever. The nerves are all dead. The hand is numb. Have you a pin?

0: It will not bleed. Now the hand is as it was, as if the burn had never been. Anna, listen carefully to me. When you wake up, you'll be as happy as you were before Danny went away. You will not forget him. You will only forget the pain of his going away. You will feel the hurt no more. When I count three, you will open your eyes and be wide awake, feeling happier and more rested than you ever have in your life. One, two, three.
1: What happened? I was listening to the doctor and then I... Well, I guess I must have dozed off. Oh, I'm sorry. You must think I'm terribly rude.
0: We'd be a deal healthier if we all took a bit of a nap after dinner. Now, Mrs. Parrish, if you'd be so good as to let me have the key to Jason's room.
1: Yes, of course. Doctor, I think if anyone can help Jason, it's you.
0: Thank you.
1: Shouldn't I come with you?
0: You said he was expecting me.

My name is Edward Brown. Your mother's kind enough to still call me Dr. Brown, but then I expect you've heard that story. Jason, I feel very much an outcast, too. Will you remember that? I need your cooperation if I'm to be of help. Remember this, too. We'll be dealing with the unknown. How long it will take and to what end, I know no more than you. It may be frightening, even dangerous. And what is worse, futile. Jason, I failed many times. The decision must be yours. Good. Let's waste no more time. Jason, give me your hands.

0: Not even on Christmas Eve. Hmm? I think I must have been insane to let that doctor talk me into this. Absolutely insane. Doctor. Dr. Brown, I wonder if he ever was a doctor.
1: Mama.
0: Not even on Christmas Eve am I allowed to see my own son.
1: No, Mama.
0: He could be dead for all I know.
1: Now, that's silly.
0: Do you know the last time that I saw him? It was September the 2nd. And Dr. Brown, since that moment, has had nothing to say at all.
1: Well, that is not true. Why, only last week.
0: Last week? What did he say last week?
1: He seemed very hopeful.
0: Then why doesn't he let me see him?
1: You must trust him.
0: Well, I don't. I don't trust him. I think it's all some kind of a hoax. Jason isn't any different. There isn't any change at all. Oh, there's one thing that's changed. I've lost him. Jason isn't mine anymore.
1: That's it. Well, that's what's upsetting you, is it, Mama?

0: need you so much.
1: Hello, baby. Hello, Margaret.
0: George. I'm glad you're home.
2: Papa, you're in time for Christmas. Oh, let me take your hat and coat.
0: George, I am glad you're home, and not just because it's Christmas. I've been so foolish.
1: Margaret, did you actually think our son could be cured by this charlatan's black magic?
2: Papa, Dr. Brown isn't a charlatan. Why, you only have to meet him to see that.
1: Meet him? I want him out of this house right now.
2: Papa!
1: Where is he?
2: He's with Jason.
1: Get him.
2: But, Papa...
1: Get him.
0: I was desperate, George.
1: I know, Margaret. Margaret, I brought someone with me. He's waiting outside.
0: Why?
1: He's from a hospital in New York.
2: No!
1: Margaret, listen to me.
2: No!
1: I've seen the place.
2: No! No, I've lost him once. Never again, never again.
1: Margaret, we'll go down there together. You can see it for yourself.
2: No! I have seen those places. I know. I would rather have Jason dead first.
1: Margaret, all the papers have been signed.
2: No!
1: There's nothing you can do, Margaret.
0: Something I can do. You will never take him. Never. Never. I would rather see him dead. There is something that I can
2: do.
3: It was Jason's wish to wait till Christmas.
4: Despite his triumph, Dr. Edward Brown didn't live to see his mind force recognized as a powerful weapon against disease and pain. Only recently has hypnosis been officially admitted to the operating theater or to the office of the psychiatrist. Today we accept hypnosis as fact. Who knows? Perhaps tomorrow, telepathy may be fact. Moment of program note about next week. Next week, and every week, we'll be bringing you the personal records of the rarest kind of human experience. Man's adventure in the world of the unknown. That mysterious psychic world beyond our five senses. This is your invitation to take with us that astonishing one step beyond.

0: I am Nicholas Meriwether, executive producer of a new motion picture I dare you to see. This equipment operated for 165 days, creating a new kind of realism, a suspense never equaled. This contains 70,000 feet of film, reduced to the most terrifying 90 minutes ever made. The sadist is coming to this theater, to this screen. The sadist. A human volcano of unpredictable terror, rejected by society, twisted with mental anguish, tortured by complexes, man or monster, sane or insane, but driven to shock and kill. Life, strange and terrifying, unfolds on the screen with such startling realism.
1: Come on, maybe the gun's empty. Come on, miss, I'm giving you a chance.
0: Such powerful suspense, you will forget it is on film and see him cold, stark. Inflicting pain, seizing revenge.
1: Wait. Eat the dirt. Taste it.
0: Giving only of his own driving passion to torment and twist the innocent, subject them to animal misery and kill. Torn from the front pages, flashed to the screen, with all the shock of a gun blast, comes the most suspenseful, terror-stricken motion picture in years.

0: The Sadist is coming to bring you the most terrifying 90 minutes ever seen to this screen.
1: That it could happen in America. That it could happen now. That it could never happen to me.

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1: Rev it up.
2: Action you've never seen races across your screen as you thrill to a new dimension in picture making. Carnival of Souls. This is the shocking story of a who crawled from the river to race through a nightmare, walking a tightrope between heaven and hell. From the unreal, she crashes through to reality. But try as she will to lead a normal life, she is torn from a goal. There's no privacy in a knife. She's ever watched, tormented. Either it's her neighbor, desirous of her physically, watching her with his leering eye, or it's the evil eye of the man who taunts her, the man who wants her. From the bottom of the river they come. They reach for her. They demand that she dance with them at the Carnival of Souls. She is a girl driven mad by the relentless forces of the beyond. He will not relent as he comes for her again and again. She whirls between the real and the unreal, trying to cling to life.
3: I like being with you, really I do. I don't want to be alone tonight. I want to be near you.
4: Honey. You don't want to go in there all by yourself, do you?
2: But she must watch herself in death. She must dance at the Carnival of Souls held just for her. For they have come for her for the last time, claiming her as one of their own. Carnival of Souls arouses such emotion that the management has been forced to state positively no refunds. Carnival of Souls is the shocker of all time, guaranteed to sweep you into a new dimension of picture making. You can't afford to miss Carnival of Souls.
5: Of course, we don't believe in ghosts. Standing here on the sidewalk in broad daylight, a goblin hasn't a ghost of a chance to spook me. But inside this house, it's a different story. This is a haunted house. So states the Children's Home Society, which invites citizens with brave souls and stout hearts to venture inside. For the sum of 50 cents, you can be happily scared out of your wits if you believe in ghosts, which, of course, as we said before, we don't. The 50 cents goes to aid the Children's Home Society, the only independent adoption agency in California. Last year, 4,000 people were terrified for the cause. Local merchants supplied the furnishings for the house. The ghosts liked the place and moved in. If you would like to see all this for yourself, the haunted house is located at 1229 Lincoln Avenue in San Jose and will be in the spook business through October 31st. There's an old tale that if you pass within 5 feet of a ghost, you disappear. But then, of course, we don't believe in ghosts.

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0: The ghosts are waiting, so won't you join me in the house on Haunted Hill? 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
1: Looks like a small rat.
2: Shrews as small as rats, perfect for scientific experiments, until they began to grow and grow into things.
3: They must eat 3 times their own weight in food every 24 hours or starve.
4: There are 200 or 300 giant shrews out there. Monsters weighing between 50 and 100 pounds.
1: That's as big as a full-grown wolf.
2: Blood-curdling, horrifyingly poisonous monsters.
5: There's a livestock. The shrews got into the bomb.
2: The wildest of flesh eaters, threatening all mankind. Your flesh will crawl with fear at their nearness.
5: The shrews were out there. I couldn't take a chance.

A golf ball placed in this small car, expelled by a spring. What can this possibly have to say about a new physics?

0: this is one of those little toys that physics professors invent in order to demonstrate to their classes the meaning of physical theories. This one has to do with a considerable change which took place in science in the 17th century concerning the role of force in the motion of heavy objects. You know, there's a strange thing here. It's conceivable that you and I, in our everyday thinking, are still relying on physics which was made obsolete 300 years ago.
1: Whenever the motion of physical objects is discussed by a group of scientists, it becomes apparent that the common sense point of view of the non-scientist is greatly at variance with the currently accepted principles of physics. On further analysis, the common sense point of view proves to be a kind of physics that was invented a long, long time ago. In fact, about 2,000 years ago, by Aristotle. Aristotelian physics was based on the belief that the earth cannot move but must be fixed in space. Thus, the ideas of motion that men have if they don't study modern physics are built upon a premise contrary to the concept of an earth moving through space in its orbit around the sun and simultaneously whirling on its axis like a top. Now, Aristotle held that earthy matter is either heavy or light. Smoke, which is something like air, is light, but stones and sticks and living matter are heavy. Now, according to Aristotle, each object tends to seek a natural place, which means that light bodies move upward, like the flame and the smoke from my cigarette, and heavy bodies move downward. A rock, a stick, or this cigarette are heavy. They tend to fall down in a straight line, whereas smoke tends to rise straight upward. If I drop this cigarette, we can see that while it falls down, the smoke will continue to rise, both cigarette and smoke, seeking their natural places. Now, consider another possibility. In my hand, I hold a rock. If I allow that rock to fall, it moves straight downward. Yet a rock doesn't always move straight downward. I can take this rock and throw it up into the air. I can even take a rock and throw it across the room. I can take a ball at the end of a string and whirl it about, thus making a heavy object follow a circular path rather than a straight downward motion. But in each of these three examples, we see a kind of movement which was described by Aristotle as a violent motion rather than the natural motion of the body. By this he meant that in order to make a ball move upward, to make a ball move across the room, an external force would have to be applied. The force was the cause of that body moving in a way contrary to its nature, contrary to motion straight downward. Now, in the circular motion, which I impart when I whirl a ball on the end of a string, the violent motion contrary to the nature of that ball is imparted by means of the string through the continuous agency of my hand, which exerts the force. Now, there's one final point to be made about the Aristotelian theory of the motion of earthly bodies. All motion of bodies that we observe on Earth occurs in some kind of medium, be it air or oil or water. In such a medium, the speed depends on the resistance, as everybody knows. A man who drops from an airplane will fall very, very slowly if he has a large parachute to slow him down. But without it, he'll fall very quickly. In one case, there is a resistance to slow him down. In the other case, there is not. Now let's consider bodies of a single shape, spheres, which presumably will have the same resistance in a given medium. Suppose I perform an experiment in which I take two objects and allow them to fall, one of them to fall in the cylinder of water and the other through a column of air. Now these two objects, which I hold in my hand, are both spherical in shape. They're both about the same size. When I drop them, One is going to fall in water, one in air. I let them drop like this. The first one is struck in the air, and there the one moves down very slowly. It's easy to see that the one that falls in air struck the sand long before the one that fell in water. Hence, there certainly can be no quarrel with Aristotle's conclusion that the speed with which a body falls in its natural downward motion must always depend on the resistance of the medium. The speed being small in a highly resistant medium like water, and being very great in a less resistant medium like air. Now, let's ask next, what would happen if I were to take two objects, similar in shape, but of different weight, and drop them in one in the same medium, water? Now, this ball is made of steel. It's very heavy. It therefore has a much greater tendency to reach its natural place downward than this ball, which is made of wood and which is lighter. Hence, according to the Aristotelian or common sense physics, we would expect that if I were to drop the wood and the steel ball together in the water, that the steel ball, because of its greater weight or greater tendency to reach its natural place downward, should cleave the resistant medium of water more efficiently than the wooden ball, and so should reach the bottom first. This too may be demonstrated. I drop

the steel ball and the wooden ball together into the column of water. Let's see what happens. The steel ball went down very quickly, and now there is the wooden ball following much later. Now let's follow the Aristotelian argument one step further. If the resisting medium is air and not water, surely the same effect will follow. If I were to take a 10-pound ball in one hand and a 1-pound ball in the other and drop them simultaneously from a tower, would I not find that that heavy ball has a greater speed and strikes the ground first? Apparently, there's no disagreement between the conclusions of Aristotle and the conclusions of common sense. Now there's one more point that was made by Aristotle, and that is that the matter of the heavenly bodies is actually different in kind from the matter of the earthly bodies. The natural motion of heavenly bodies is circular. It has no beginning and it has no end. But terrestrial bodies, whether heavy like rock or light like smoke, will move naturally in a straight line downward or straight upward, but not the heavenly bodies. The planets, the sun, moon, and stars move naturally in great circles, as you can see here. Now, if we accept the Aristotelian principle, at once we understand why sun, moon, planets, and stars move in their eternal circles around the Earth and don't move in straight lines. But consider now some of the effects that would arise if the Earth were in motion. According to the heliocentric system, presented in antiquity by the astronomer Aristarchus, and again in 1543 by Copernicus, the Earth has a double motion. It rotates on its axis once in every 24 hours, and it moves in a great orbit around the Sun in the course of a single year, as can be shown in this small model. There, the Earth rotates about its axis while moving around the Sun. Now, the Earth is a large sphere. It's actually about 24,000 miles in circumference, a fact which was known to the Greeks. Suppose the Earth were to be rotating on its axis, then any point on the equator would be moving through those 24,000 miles in 24 hours, or moving along with a speed of 1,000 miles an hour, about 1,500 feet in every second. Now, let's suppose that at this spot on the equator, a ball were to be dropped from a tower 150 feet in the air and fall until it reached the Earth. The time it takes is just about 3 seconds. The ball falls straight down from the tower to the Earth. But as that ball falls from the tower to the Earth rotates. And therefore, if the Earth is thought to be moving, while the ball falls, the Earth rotates, and the ball lands here. It doesn't land at the spot directly underneath that from which it was dropped, but at a spot almost 5,000 feet to the west, about a mile away. But surely, everybody knows that a ball dropped from a tower 150 feet high does not strike the Earth to the west of the tower, but rather strikes right at the foot of the tower. So there's an obvious conclusion. The Earth can't rotate about its axis, unless, of course, the physical concepts of Aristotle are wrong. Now next, consider the motion of the Earth in its annual orbit around the Sun. The distance from the Earth to the Sun is about 93 million miles, which means that the Earth's annual motion takes place along a large circle which has a radius of about 90 million miles. The speed with which the Earth must move in that orbit in the Copernican system is about 20 miles per second. Now, if the Earth were rushing through space at a speed of 20 miles per second, 70,000 miles per hour, yes, I said 70,000, surely we would expect to have some sensation of that motion. Just think of a bird clutching on to the limb of a tree for dear life while the Earth is rushing by, and knowing perhaps that if for a moment it let go, whooshed, the Earth would rush by and the bird would be lost out in space and never be seen on Earth again. And what of that experiment of dropping a stone from a tower? In terms of the Earth's motion along its orbit, we would have to make the following conclusions.
First, a weight is dropped from a tower 150 feet in the air. It takes that weight about 3 seconds to fall down and reach the ground. During those 3 seconds, the Earth moves a distance of something of the order of 60 miles. Now surely, under those circumstances, a weight would never strike the Earth, even anywhere near the place from which it was let go. And so once again, we have to conclude that the Earth is not in motion, unless Aristotelian physics is wrong. In other words, it's perfectly clear that if we shift from the concept of a stationary Earth to a moving Earth, we have to jettison the whole concept of common sense physics. For the men of the 16th and 17th centuries to accept the Copernican system, they had to throw out all the old common sense physics because it was based on the postulate of the Earth standing still. In the new system, with the Earth and planets moving around the Sun, there was required the birth of a new physics. Now, the major principle of the new system of physics, which we associate primarily with the names of Galileo and Newton, is called the principle of inertia. This principle holds that for all matter, whether terrestrial like a rock or a planet, there is a natural state. It may be a state of rest, of no motion whatsoever, or it may be a state of motion in a straight line at constant speed. Now, this principle says that if there is no force whatever acting on a body, that body will continue to remain at rest, if it is at rest, or it will continue to move in straight line at a constant speed, if it is in motion. Now, this principle is directly contrary to the basic principle of the older Aristotelian physics, because it held that the natural state of an earthly body like a rock and of the Earth itself was rest, and that the natural state of heavenly bodies was motion uniformly in a circle. Now, at the time of Galileo, some thinkers had come to doubt the validity of Aristotelian principles. Let's take that earlier one, the one which I presented as if it were true and which seemed to be so reasonable. I said, if two bodies of the same shape but of very different weight are dropped in the same medium air, the one with the greater tendency to descend would have a much greater speed and would arrive at the Earth first. In 1586, a report of such an experiment made by the Dutch physicist, engineer, and mathematician Simon Stevin was published. What he did was to take two unequal weights, drop them from a height of 30 feet, to find that they struck the Earth practically simultaneously and not at different times, as everybody believed. And this was true even though one of them weighed 10 times as much as the other. Now, I can repeat this experiment. I can do it by using this small marble and this rather large golf ball. The golf ball is much heavier than this small marble, and so, if I think in terms of the Aristotelian physics, the conclusion is that this heavy one should go down and strike this box of sand first. Now let's make the experiment. I take the two balls and I hold them at about the same height above the sand and let them go. You can see they strike the sand at about the same instant, even though their weights are very different. This experiment can be repeated again and again and again. And in every case we find that, save for very slight differences, the result is this. They reach the sand in about the same instant. The better the apparatus for letting them fall exactly at the same time, the better the result will be. Now, before we examine the validity of this principle of inertia, the basic principle of the new physics, let me point to some of its implications for the science of astronomy. If it's true that except for a force, a body will either stay in the same place or move along in a straight line at constant speed,
then the motion of a planet around the sun, the Earth around the sun, as in the Copernican system, must be due to the action of a force. Let me go back again.

Now let's suppose that the string were to break, or that while the ball were moving, I were to let it go. Like this. While the ball is moving, I let go, and the ball flies across the room. It actually left, flying along a tangent. It started moving in a circular path, and then went across along a line tangent to that circle. This is, in fact, the origin of that very familiar expression, flying off at a tangent. Now, in the older physics, the reason why the planets and the sun could continue to move around the Earth was that for celestial matter, the circular motion was a natural one. But in the new system of physics, the reason why the planets don't move in a straight line at constant speed, but follow a circular path around the sun, is that there must be a force emanating from the sun which maintains them in their circular orbits. The reason that the Earth continues to move in a circle around the sun is that the sun exerts a pulling force on the Earth which prevents it from flying off at a tangent. Now, when the ball whirls around on a string, we can actually see how the force is transmitted through the string. Newton argued that it must be the same kind of force which keeps the Earth moving in a circle around the sun, even though there is no string and even though we cannot see any possible cause of it. To the cause, he gave the name of the force of universal gravitation. But what about that original problem? The problem of a rock let fall on a moving Earth. Physics actually tells us that the experiment of dropping a rock from a tower isn't really any indication of whether the Earth moves or whether it's standing still. In the days of Galileo and Newton, the classical argument about where a falling object would land was always presented in terms of the example of a ship. Take a rock, carry it up to the mast of a ship, men said. Let the ship be in motion. Drop the rock, and where would it fall? Surely not at a point at the foot of the mast, directly underneath the point from which it was dropped, because, they said, the rock was falling straight down, but the ship was moving forward. But remember, this is the argument of common sense, even if it's the argument still believed by most people who haven't studied physics. But according to the new physics of Galileo and Newton, the forward motion of this rock is independent of its falling down. If a rock is dropped from the mast of a moving ship, it will continue to move forward at constant speed, just as the ship does. This is the result of that principle of inertia. One of Galileo's admirers took a ship out in the harbor, climbed up on the mast, dropped weights from it, and proved that Galileo was right. Now here's a picture of a torpedo being dropped from a moving airplane. The torpedo falls down, pulled by the gravitational force of the Earth's attraction. But in the forward direction, the torpedo's motion is constant. It moves along directly underneath the airplane so long as the airplane continues to move in a straight line at constant speed. Now today, we can make an experimental test right in the laboratory. This little car contains a spring mechanism which is arranged so that it can be tripped by means of a lever. There, you heard the sound as the spring was being released. In use, the car is loaded by pushing down on the spring until it catches. Then a baffle is placed on the top in order to help catch the ball and prevent it from bouncing out. Then the little golf ball is placed here. And now, if the car is placed on a track, here you see a picture of the car, picture of the track. There is a little lug there which will move the lever. When the lever is moved, the spring will be released and the golf ball will shoot up in the air. Here's a pole to enable you to push the car along the track. Now, as the

core starts down the track. The lug will be engaged, the lever will be tripped, the spring will be released, and the ball will go upward. But where will it land? When the ball is shot upward in the air, will it go straight up in the air and come down again behind the cart? Or will it fall in such a way as to strike the cart just in the place from which it was shot out? In other words, as the car moves forward, will the ball fall straight down behind the advancing car, or will the ball continue to move forward and drop back in the cup? Well, most people today who haven't studied physics would probably say that the ball would go straight up and down while the car went ahead, that the ball would fall behind the car. This is the same as the example of the moving ship. This is the same as the problem of the Earth. To those who would say that the ball would not land in the car but be left behind, Aristotle would have agreed. And so would the men who were living at the time of Newton and Galileo. But the principles of the new physics say just the opposite. The principle of inertia tells us that this ball will continue to have a forward motion as it moves through the air, just as it did when it was attached to the car. That the ball continues to move forward with constant speed while it's in the air, just as when it was resting on the car. Now, watch this film of the whole motion.

0: You see, the ball shoots up, moving forward at the same time, keeping up with the little car and landing in it. Let's see it again in slow motion. You see, even if the Earth is moving through space at an enormous speed of 20 miles per second, a ball or a rock thrown up in the air will continue to have the same forward motion that it had while it was on the Earth. It will, therefore, go up in the air and land directly in my hand. And the extraordinary thing is that it will do so whether the Earth is in motion or whether the Earth is at rest.
1: I don't suppose you expected this golf ball shot right into the air to land back into this little car. You can see why the new physics, that of Galileo and Newton, was better than that of Aristotle. It explains effect of this kind, new effects as well as the old ones. And there is a moral to this story. What we call physics consists of all the most fundamental laws that we have been able to find about the material universe. If one were in a critical mood, one could complain that there are a great many things that these laws know nothing about, and also that they are rather poorly knit together. But at least they are solid as far as they go, they work, and then they are very basic. They apply to every aspect of the material universe. They apply to the stars, and also they apply to the simpler problems about electrons. So that when something really new and important is found in any part of physics, that has repercussion on all our ideas about the whole universe. Not only about our ideas, but about the things we are going to do in using these new physics. When we say that the Earth is going around the Sun and not vice versa, our best reason is a certain theorem formulated in the 17th century by Newton. Now, some 300 years later, we are building a new physics too. Very likely that will have very wide consequences. For instance, that mankind should be able pretty soon to tap inexhaustible sources of industrial power, maybe just only one of them.

0: Every year, 110,000 workers get head injuries on the job. That's over 2,000 of you every week, over 400 of you every day. Now, you might be thinking, 110,000 of them get hurt, not me. I'm Martin Cove, and I'm here to tell you that you wouldn't be watching this program if your job didn't put you at risk. That means next week, tomorrow, or even today, it might be your turn. And I'm not talking about lumps on the forehead. I'm talking about 110,000 disabling head injuries every year. Most of those people are disabled by accidents at their regular work sites while they're doing their regular, everyday jobs. Most of them don't wear head protection because they don't think they need it, or they just plain don't like it. But if your job description says you have to wear it, believe me, you need head protection at work. If there's anything around that can fall, fly through the air, or just get in the way, it eventually will. You're the only one who can make sure your head's protected when that happens. No matter what kind of hazards there are in your workplace, there's a type of protection designed for you. Not bad, huh? I guess some guys look good in anything. This is called a bump hat. It's made for people who work in low or cramped areas without much headroom. You know, where you move a couple of inches and, ouch, you did it again. This hat is tough, but for most of you, it's not tough enough. A bump hat will only protect you from bumps. It won't protect you from the harder impact of a falling or flying object. For that, you need a hard hat. Hey, now I feel safe. Hard hats are designed to protect your head from stronger impact. The hard shell deflects the blow and spreads the force of it out over a wide area. The hat's inner suspension acts as a shock absorber. That's so your skull doesn't have to. Some hard hats also insulate your head from electrical shock. If you need even more protection, a face shield, a welding shield, or earmuffs can attach right to the hat. Or if you need a lamp, cold weather liner, or a communication system, the hat can handle those too. There are different kinds of hard hats, and it's important that you get the right hat for the hazards in your workplace. The American National Standards Institute, or ANSI, sets specifications for hard hat performance. Every hat is rated according to the level of protection it will give you. The rating class A, class B, or class C can be found in the inside of the helmet. Class A hard hats help to reduce the impact of falling objects and the danger of contact with low voltage electricity. Class B hats give the same impact protection, but also reduce the danger of contact with high voltage electricity. Class C hard hats have the impact protection, but no insulation against electricity. So how do you know which one to wear? You should know as much as you can about head protection. But don't pick a hat out by yourself. Your supervisor or your company safety manager will tell you exactly which hat to wear.
1: These hard hats are there for your protection.
0: But there's one thing nobody can do but you, and that's make the hat work. Why? Because it won't work unless you wear it. The hat won't work if you leave it at home, or in your truck, or at your desk. You've got to get in the habit of putting it on. Let's say you've got the right safety hat for your job, and you're in the habit of wearing it every day. Now you should learn more about your hat so you can keep it in tip-top condition. You already know that a hard hat is more than just a tough shell. It's much more, but the shell is hard. It might be made of aluminum, tough fiberglass, or high-impact plastic. Most of the new hats are made of high-impact plastic. They're a lot tougher than aluminum hats. They don't conduct electricity like metal does, and they give better protection against most chemicals, too. These might not be your favorite colors, but you can't say they fade into the background. That's the idea, and it's another way the shell can protect you. If other workers can see you coming, they'll be a lot less likely to drop something on you. No matter what color your hat shell is, don't paint it or stick decals on it or anything else. Anything you might do to your hard hat could change its ability to insulate you from electricity. Never drill holes in your hat for ventilation or any other reason. And never engrave on it. You'll weaken the shell. In fact, any damage to the shell can mean trouble. So make a habit of checking your hat for holes, cracks, dents, stiffness, brittleness, or changes in the color or surface texture. If you find a hole or a crack, even a small one, Your hat's had it. A damaged hat won't hold up under the force of an impact, so it won't protect your head. If you've got a good hat that's protected you in an accident, you have to replace it. Even if you can't see any signs of damage, the hat might have weakened if it took a serious blow. It's time to get a new one. If you want your hat shell to last as long as possible, keep it out of direct sunlight and away from heat sources when you're not wearing it. Clean it with water and a mild soap. Never use a solvent on it. Find a safe place to store it, but remember, don't store it there for too long. It belongs on your head. Now let's take a look at an even more important part of a hard hat's protection, the suspension system. The suspension system is the part of its harness that absorbs the force of an impact on the shell. It might be made up of crown straps, protective padding, or something similar. The adjustable straps hold the hat in place and keep the shell away from your head. That's important. With free-flowing air between your head and the shell, you'll be a lot more comfortable. But the main reason for that empty space is the shock absorption it will give you if something comes crashing down on your head. That's the real secret of a hard hat's protection. If you think it's just a handy place to store cigarettes or gum, they're weakening your hat's protection. Anything you put in that clearance space will cut down on the hat's ability to absorb shocks. Whatever the hat doesn't absorb, your head will. So keep the clearance space clear at all times. The suspension system can become damaged or worn, so you need to check it regularly, like you check the shell. Watch out for cracking, torn adjustment slots, frayed material, and other signs of wear, especially at the suspension lugs. Hair oils and perspiration can shorten the system's life, so regular cleaning is a good idea. A sponge, a soft brush with water, and a mild detergent will do the job. For the best protection, you need to be sure your hard hat fits the way it's designed to, and you should know the right way to wear it on the head. The inner suspension is made to meet your head squarely at the crown. The headband should be worn above your ears. The adjustable straps should be snug but comfortable. The fit should never be so tight that the band leaves a mark on your head. Never cut or tamper with the suspension system. All of its elements work together to give you protection you need. If any part of the system has been cut or damaged, the hat is useless. Get a new one. And that's the ins and the outs of protecting your head on the job. But like I said before, wearing your hat is what really counts. And that part is all up to you. Your company's management wants to cut down on head injuries, and they've got some good reasons for being concerned. But if one of those heads could be yours, you should be pretty concerned yourself. Without head protection, a serious accident might disable you for life. Even a minor concussion can be a major inconvenience, not to mention the pain. So why take chances? If you want to use your head, use it right. Wear your head protection every day.

0: Yeah, yeah, I know, but call me tomorrow. I gotta get out of here. Hey, Tuttle, I got a date for you tonight. Dot's cousin just got into town, and you and I...
1: I already have an engagement. I've had it for over a month with Cyrus J. Rutherford.
0: Cyrus J. Rutherford, the screwball millionaire?
1: Eccentric. You can't call a man with $8 million a screwball.
0: I can. All that hocus-pocus about the stars and building a private, what do you call it, on top of his house?
1: Observatory. He just happens to believe in the influence of the stars on human behavior.
0: The only stars that could influence my behavior would be Dorothy Lamour or Veronica Lake. Say, every big company in town's taking a shot at Rutherford. How'd you swing it?
1: Leo.
0: Leo? Leo who?
1: The star. You see, I wrote and told her that I was born under the sign of Leo. That's his lucky star. And he wrote right back and made the appointment for the 13th, which is today, when Leo's in the ascendancy.
0: You mean to say you believe in that guff, too?
1: I believe in selling insurance.
0: Tuttle, the way you keep that nose to the grindstone, you're going to wear out the grindstone.
1: You can laugh. Wait till I come back here with Mr. Rutherford's name on that policy.
2: Quiet, please. I, Cyrus J. Rutherford, being of sound mind and body, do hereby declare the following to be the preamble to my last will and testament. The disposition of my estate is of only slightly less interest to me than it is to you, my loving heirs. It has been divided among you. The largest share is to be $500,000, and the smallest, $1.50, to pay for the taxi from the station. So pay close attention, all of you. My sister Estelle, who disobeyed my wishes 20 years ago by marrying a nincompoop, named, I believe, Kenneth, and whom I've had the pleasure of not seeing since.
3: Cyrus never changed a bit.

0: and niece Margaret, whom I have never seen, which is probably just as well.
1: I like that.
0: My nephew, James Davis. I last saw him when he was an impertinent youth of 20. I do not like impertinence, and I did not like James. My niece, Carol Dunlap, although I despised her father, turned out to have somewhat better intelligence and a less selfish interest in her old uncle than others in the family. And the last of my living relatives, nephew Henry Rutherford and his wife, Mona. Henry, at least, has the virtue of bearing the Rutherford name, and he was a fairly good investment counselor, honest as far as I could find out. Mona wears too much makeup.
2: I told you he didn't.
1: Oh, shut up. Go on, Mr. Gelman.
0: And she seems to have waited with undue impatience for my demise. My faithful butler, Merkel, who for 20 years padded the household bills, and Matthews, who kept house for me in a haphazard sort of way. Professor Hilton, to whom I owe my knowledge and understanding of the secrets of the heavens. And finally, my lawyer, Morton Gelman. well, that's about all, folks. The rest is just routine.
3: Go ahead and read it. We're all just one big, happy family.
4: Yes, let's hear it. We want to...
0: Whom I trust implicitly as far as I can throw an elephant. As you know, I have been an ardent student of the stars. I want to continue to be exposed to them. Therefore, I wish to be interred not underground, but in a glass-domed vault where they will evermore continue to shine down upon me. You are all to remain here as my guests until this vault is completed. After I have been safely interred, you may open my will, which is now sealed in the safe in the specimen room. Then you will learn how I have seen fit to reward you, one and all. But should this, my last wish, be disobeyed, and my body buried anywhere except in the above-mentioned vault, then the terms of the will shall be reversed, and those who are to get the large bequests will get the smallest, and vice versa. Furthermore, should any of you leave the grounds before I am safely interred in my vault, you will forfeit all rights to your legacies. I know you will find it difficult to live together, even for a few days. But this is my wish. So with these last words, I leave you to your squabbling, which, fortunately, I won't be able to hear.
4: Of all the insulting, insane ideas.
3: Yeah, it'll never hold up in a court of law.
0: Please, please. It's all perfectly legal. They'll start work on the vault tomorrow. Should only be a matter of a few days.
5: Looks as if you and I are in for the lion's share.
1: You mean from what Uncle Cyrus said? This place gives me the creeping memes. I wish it were over with.
0: You don't have to stay.
4: Have you read the final will? Do you know who gets what?
0: He drew it up himself. And nobody will read the will until he is properly interred.
5: Well, if let's not stand around in the presence of Uncle Cyrus's body and quarrel about his will.
3: I wouldn't quarrel either if I'd spent 20 years stooging for a slice of it.
5: I resent that.
3: I meant you to, dear cousin.

0: perhaps you would all like some coffee.
1: Very well. You'll serve it in the library, Matthews.
2: Am I taking orders from you now?
1: You are.
0: Do as Mrs. Rutherford say, Matthews, until the actual bill is read.
1: What do you mean by that?
0: Exactly nothing, madam. Nothing at all.
2: Excuse me, I'll straighten the room.
3: Atlas Detective Agency? I have a job for you.
4: What? You want to hire a man to guard a stiff?
3: Yes, I want you to see that he isn't buried.
4: Hey, look, is this a gag?
5: It's fine, he must not be disturbed. That's right. You want the job or don't you?
4: We'll keep your friend on ice. Just pay my man the first $100 when he gets there.
5: All right. I'll be expecting you in about an hour.
4: Who?
6: Can I play too?

0: I beg your pardon.
1: Well, that's all right. I was just going to have a quiet 6 or 8 drinks if you will tell me which is to be my room.
0: Well, I could even show you, unless you'd rather drink alone.
1: Mrs. Rutherford.
2: Mona!
3: Well, well, what have we here?
4: Oh, come on, Kenneth. I've got a headache.
5: Does anyone see Professor Hilton?
6: He's up in the tower, I imagine, communing with the stars.
5: Well, just to set everyone's mind at rest, I've engaged a watchman to spend the night with the casket.
1: That's a swell idea. It'll save us the trouble of watching each other all night.

0: What have you there, Merkel?
1: There are too many rats in this house. They should be done away with. You haven't put out enough cups.
0: Mr. and Mrs. Rutherford, are they to have it too?
1: All of them. Will you open the door, please?

0: Come in.
1: I brewed some coffee, sir, but I can't find anyone in the library.
2: Well, they've probably all retired.
1: Wouldn't you care for some, sir?
2: No, it keeps me awake.
1: I assure you, this coffee will not keep you awake.
2: No, thank you.
3: No, thank you, Merkel.
1: Very well, sir.

0: call when you want me to pick you up.
1: Right.
0: And don't let the stiff take a powder on you.
1: Huh? Creepy joint. I hope this job don't last long.

0: Come in.
1: I thought you might need your bag, Miss Carroll. You left it in the hall closet downstairs.
0: Oh, yes, thank you. Just put it there.
1: Yes, ma'am.
0: I was very considerate of you.
1: Not at all. I hope you'll be comfortable.
0: I'm sure I will. Good night.
1: Good night.

0: Good evening. I have an appointment.
1: Yes, I know. This way, sir.
0: Nice place you have here.
2: Yes, sir.
0: Oh, I've been trying to get here for so long.
2: I tell him you're here, sir.
0: Thank you.
3: Go. You're not wanted here.
0: Hmm?
3: Go. Go.
4: Oh, I'm so glad you've come.
0: Say, that...
4: I wouldn't have slept in a wink all night if you hadn't.
0: Well, thanks. That's awfully kind of you.
4: You don't look a bit like I expected.
0: I don't?
4: No. I thought you'd be more rugged looking.
0: You know that lady... Why do I have to look rugged?
4: Well, I don't mean that you aren't. I just mean that you don't look it. I suppose under your coat you're a mass of muscle. Just shows how deceptive appearances can be.
0: Oh, I don't think my appearance is so deceptive.
4: Now, you're being modest. But then I've heard that people who lead dangerous lives usually are.
0: Well, it isn't so dangerous, but once in a while you run into a rough customer who tries to throw you out, but mostly it's just routine.
4: Oh, I wouldn't call it routine to go tracking people down so they can shoot at you.
0: Oh, no one's ever gone that far. Although one time a fellow tried to cancel his wife's life.
4: Oh, how horrible. What did you do?
0: I talked him out of it. Besides that, I got him to take out an annuity for her.
4: Oh, you must be very brave.
0: Oh, I wouldn't go so far as to say that.
5: How do you do? I'm Morton Gelman, Mr. Rutherford's lawyer.
0: Pleased to meet you.
5: Your duties have been explained to you?
0: Mr. Gelman, I've been in this business for over 12 years.
5: Good, then you should know what to do. Here's your money.
0: Oh, I couldn't take any money yet, really.
5: This is just the first payment. You'll get the rest later if everything goes off satisfactorily.
0: Well, I'm quite sure it will. Of course, he has to be examined by the doctor.
5: Well, that's all been taken care of. You just do your part. We'll take care of the rest. Here you are.
0: Well, this is a little bit irregular, but I guess it'll be all right.
5: He's in there. You'll just sit with him all night.
0: I'll sit with him.
5: I'll be upstairs if you should want me.
2: May I show you in, sir?
0: Well, I guess so, yes. Goodbye, Miss...
4: Dunlap.
0: Pleased to have met. Met. We haven't met yet. My name is Tuttle, Albert Tuttle.
4: I'm Carol Dunlap, his niece.
0: How do you do?
4: How do you do?
6: Would you care to have a cup of coffee first, sir?
0: Yes, I would. What kind of coffee is this?
6: The very best, sir.
0: No, I mean, there are two classes of coffee drinkers. There's the percolated, then there's the drip.
6: This is percolated.
0: Sorry, I'm a drip. Well, excuse me.
4: Yes. Good luck, Mr. Tuttle.
0: Don't worry, Mr. Rutherford won't get away from me tonight.
2: This way, sir.
0: How's Mr. Rutherford looking these days?
6: He never looks better, sir.
0: Fine.
6: He's in there.
0: Thank you.

0: A dead man insurance.
1: What are you talking about?
0: He's in there right in the corner. I just put my briefcase right on his face.
2: What's going on here?
3: What's the disturbance?
0: They don't seem to understand. Mr. Rutherford, he's in there. Deceased, dead.
2: What'd you think he was, dozing?
0: You mean you knew it all the time?
1: Why else would I hire you to watch the body?
0: Watch it? I came here to sell it. Him, life insurance.
4: Who ever heard of selling a dead man life insurance?
0: I don't want to sell him now.
1: Say, who are you anyway?
0: Albert Tuttle of the Emperor Life Insurance. I had an appointment, Mr. Rutherford. I've had it for over a month. I was going to sell him a $200,000 policy and get my gold pin.
1: Why didn't you say so? What are you doing going around posing as a detective?
0: I wasn't posing as anybody. I came here to see Mr. Rutherford.

0: I've seen him, and I'm going to get out of here.
1: Not with my $100.
0: I don't want your money. I didn't want it in the first place. Here.
2: Hat and coat,
0: sir. I don't want my hat and coat. I just... Oh, excuse me. I hope whatever you're worried about turns out all right when the real detective gets here.
3: Maybe he isn't coming. Maybe they just said that. I wouldn't put it past them.
0: I don't quite follow you.
3: I'm afraid to talk here.
0: Oh.
4: Excuse me. Worried about staying here, I'd be very happy to drive you into town.
3: I have to stay here.
0: Oh, I feel quite sure everything will turn out all right.
3: I know something's going to happen. I wish you'd stay.
4: What could happen with all those nice people here? Well, goodbye.

0: Get away from here before you get yourself killed.
1: Wait a minute, pal. Wait a minute. You're going to pass up a bet like that? Pipe that doll. You could be a hero.
0: Go now while you've got both legs. This is none of your business.
1: Don't listen to that side of you. Get in there and pitch. Look at those eyes. Look at those...
0: Stop it! Stop it! She's luring you to destruction. She'll try flattery next. She'll say, you saved my life. You're wonderful.
2: Oh, you saved my life. You're wonderful.
1: What did I tell you?
2: You're hurt.
1: Nah, it was just a bump. You all right?
2: Yeah. Oh.
1: Well, goodbye.
2: Oh, please don't go.
1: Oh, it was just an accident.
2: No, it wasn't. Someone tried to kill me. I know it. They said they would, and they'll try it again. Here, will you read this? Somebody put it in my bag.
1: Leave this house at once if you value your life. Well, goodbye. Hey, that's really on the level. Somebody tried to... Whose room is up there?
2: Well, that's the tower, I think.
1: The tower, eh? Somebody tried to kill you, eh? Well, I'll show him he can't go around throwing rocks on people. I'll go up there and I'll get him in my hands and I'll tear him apart.
2: Now, please don't. You might get hurt.
1: It's a good thing you talked me out of it.
2: Then you'll help me?
1: Well,
2: Please.
1: Well,

0: Yes?
1: This is Mr. Tuttle, Professor Hilton.
2: You mind if we look around, Professor?
0: I'm busy. Constellations changing. Venus approaching Jupiter.
2: It must be very interesting for Jupiter. Go right ahead. We won't get in your way.
0: Careful. You might get a long way down.
2: How did that stone get loose?
0: Stone? Stone? Oh, yes, yeah, stone. Thought I heard. Afraid to look. Heights make me vertigo, dizzy.
1: It's funny for an astrologer.
0: Up, yes. Look up, I like that. Down, no. It goes to my dizzy.
1: Professor, I was almost killed by that stone. You don't seem very interested.
0: What will be, will be. It's all in the stars.
2: May I look at your hand?
0: Palms? Poppycock, bungum. Don't believe in reading palms.
2: Depends on what you see there. There's dirt on yours. How did it get there?
0: My pencil. Roll underneath the telescope.

0: What do you think?
1: Well, he looked harmless enough, but there was dirt on his hands.
0: Well, maybe someone came around the parapet when he wasn't looking and loosened the stone.
1: Why should anyone want to harm you?
0: I don't know. Uncle Cyrus left kind of a peculiar will. Hasn't been read yet. But if I'm one of the ones that gets the bigger share, somebody wants to get me out of the way. Could have been an accident.
1: Accident? Say, are you covered for falling stones?
0: I don't think so.
1: Well, if one stone fell, another could work loose. And it would be a good thing to be covered. Let's see now.
0: Oh, the detective. I wonder why he didn't show up.
1: Hmm?
0: Atlas Detective Agency, Canal 60598. They don't answer.
1: Maybe they're on a special case, something like murder or something.
2: What are you doing here? I thought you'd left. Well, you see...
0: You wanted someone to watch the body. The detective didn't show up. So Mr. Tuttle said he'd do it.
1: I did? Him? He.
2: What?
1: He, not him. It's a common mistake. You see, him is objective.
2: I'm sure your grammar is excellent, Mr. Tuttle. But I'm afraid you won't make a very good watchman.
1: I'm afraid so, too.
0: Well, he's better than no watchman at all, isn't he? Besides, I think he's very nice to say he'd do so.
1: Who? Who are...
2: Very well. I wash my hands of the whole responsibility. From now on, it's on your own head.
1: On my head? Now, Mr. Gelman, there's a mistake here.
0: It's very kind of you. I'll be able to sleep now. Good night, Albert.
1: Good night, Carol.
0: Good night, Mr. Gelman.
2: Good night.
1: I guess it'll be all right. I'll sit here and make myself comfortable.
2: In there.
1: In there?
2: I don't need anybody to watch out here.
1: Mr. Gelman, would you like to play a little dominoes?
2: No.
1: Center game?
2: No.

Murder at midnight. Nine, 10, 11.

large, gloomy house was dark, except for the light by which McGarity was reading. Outside, a storm was brewing. Inside, the painful silence held a promise of violence and death. In the distance, the first faint rumble of approaching thunder was heard. The very emptiness of the room held menace. To Inspector McGarity's alert ears, no sound was too slight to be heard. The ticking of the clock, almost in rhythm with the beating of his own heart. The wind slammed a shutter against a window. McGarity knew that the hour was at hand. Quietly, a secret panel opened in the wall behind him. Two hands with fingers curved like the claws of a predatory animal reached toward his throat. Feeling vaguely that something was amiss, McGarity glanced.

When they reappeared, they held a handkerchief to jam down his throat and snuff the breath from his lungs before he could cry out.

0: on the back of McGarrity's neck began to rise. As he had a premonition that the bloody hand which had struck down Sir Ogilvy would strike again that night. McGarrity's premonition was well-founded, for at that very moment the murderer lurking behind him was preparing to kill the famous detective in cold blood.
1: Ah, trash. Things like that don't happen.

0: Mr. Tuttle, are you all right? Albert! Oh. What's the matter with the lights?
1: I don't know. Maybe the wires are down.
2: Sign on the dotted line. The beneficiary.
0: It's hilarious.
2: Oh. Oh, Carol. What happened? There's blood on your hand. You're hurt.
0: Oh, it's your blood.
2: Oh, my blood. My blood? Oh,
0: Albert.
2: I'm wounded. He killed me.
1: Oh, control yourself. It's only a scratch.
2: You should have such a scratch.
1: Never mind that. What happened?
2: Oh, I don't know. The lights went out and somebody hit me. Then the lights went out. There it is.
0: What is it?
2: It's my blood. That's what I was hit with. Both doors are locked from the inside. It's someone right here in this house.
1: Where were you 5 minutes ago?
3: Oh, don't be so nosy. I was with them. Why?
4: What's the matter? You got a headache?
1: Maybe you can tell us what's the matter. Someone attacked him.
2: It's my blood.
4: We were upstairs having a nightcap.
0: Kenneth Hopkins, you promised you'd only have one drink. It's cold up there in bed. Who's this?
1: Mr. Tuttle was acting as watchman to be sure that no one steals the...
0: He's gone.
1: What?
3: Well, maybe he went out for a little walk.
1: This is no joking matter.
2: How did this happen? Do you realize what this means if he's buried underground? I thought you were getting a watchman.
1: Somebody knocked him out.
2: And I thought you were an insurance salesman.
3: Well, I am. I mean, I was. You see, I just stayed to help out.
2: There's something fishy about you. First you come here with a story we can't check. And you worm yourself in as a watchman.
0: Henry, if you're insinuating that Albert had anything to do with it, well, I asked him to stay.
2: Oh.
0: Oh, I'm sorry, Albert.
3: Suppose you lay off the third degree with Carol.
2: Somebody stole Uncle Cyrus's body, and I'm going to find out who before it's too late.
3: But why would anyone want to steal the body?
1: Because of my client's will. He wanted to be interred in a glass-topped vault so the stars would shine down on him. He didn't want to be buried any other way. If he is, then his bequests will be reversed. Those who want to get the largest share will get the smaller and vice versa.
3: Oh, I see. Then somebody sold the body so that they could bury it and reverse the will. But then that would mean that they knew it was in the will. And nobody does, do they?
2: I wonder.
3: Cut out the wisecracks or I'll let you have it.
1: Oh, I think you're taking a lot for granted, Henry. No one has read the will. The body must still be here in the house, and we've got to find it.
5: I beg pardon.

0: But everybody's nerves are on edge. I suggest that you all have some coffee.
1: No.
2: Why, yes, Merkel, I'll have some, thank you.
3: No, I like drip.
4: Well, maybe Uncle wasn't stolen. Maybe he's hiding.
1: I can see why he didn't like you. And I'll tell you right now what I think.
4: What?
1: That you and Kenneth, who undoubtedly are down for the smallest share, have stolen it.
4: Why, you two-bit heel, I've been wanting to do this for 20 years.
5: Oh, Albert. Now look what you've done.
4: No, I hit the jackpot.
6: Uncle Simon's body.
4: Take it away, somebody. Take it away.
7: Oh. Listen, Tuttle. I've got an idea how we can catch the body snatcher, if it works.
3: Get someone else. My head is killing me.
7: You're the only one who can do it. Now, listen.
3: Please, just let me lie here quietly and bleed.
7: All you've got to do is to pretend you're fed up. You're scared.
3: Pretend I'm scared? What do you think I'm shaking from, enthusiasm?
7: You quit. Then, when the coast is apparently clear, whoever it was might come back and try again.
3: Then you catch them.
7: We catch them.
3: We? By that time, I'll be in my bed.
7: Oh, no. You only pretend to leave. Then you sneak in through the French windows and you lay for them.
3: Listen, I'm not covered for going in through windows. I mean in case of glass breakage.
7: There's nothing to it. I'll be right here waiting for you and you'll be waiting in the coffin.
3: Oh, I'll be... Coffin? Don't you think it'll be a little bit crowded in there?
7: We'll hide the real body.
3: Oh, I get a better idea. Let the body stay there and let me hide.
7: Look, you want to help, don't you, for Miss Dunlap's sake?
3: Well, I didn't figure on going that far.
7: Good. Now, you start your act as soon as we get out in the hall.
3: Now, wait a minute. I want to talk to Miss Dunlap first. I don't want her to think I'm a coward, even if I am.
7: Absolutely not. You mustn't tell anyone. If anything went wrong, she'd be open to suspicion.
3: Oh, I didn't figure... If anything went wrong...
7: Nothing will go wrong. Why don't you stop worrying?
3: You sure this is all right?
7: Yes. Remember now, you pretend you're leaving. Then I'll let you in again through the French windows. But make it convincing.
6: I can't stand much more. That body falling on Albert. Ooh.
4: I've had enough of this. I'm going home.
7: All right, if that's the way you feel about it.
6: Albert.
4: That is the way I feel about it. I am going home. I don't care what you say, Mr. Gelman. I'm leaving. After all, I've been popped in the head and punched around and pushed around.
6: Albert.
4: Why should I stay? Next time I might get killed. And I'm too young to get killed.
2: That's a very sensible attitude.
8: A very sensible attitude, Mr. Tuttle.
4: After all, it's not my affair. You said so yourself, Carol. I came here to sell your Uncle Cyrus insurance. As long as nobody's interested in insurance, I'm leaving. Eh? Well, goodbye, Carol.
6: Goodbye, Albert.
4: I
6: don't blame you for going, but...
4: Well, maybe we'll meet again sometime in town.
6: Maybe.
4: And if we do, there'll be something I want to say.
6: What?
4: Goodbye.

0: change you.
1: I had to pretend to go to bed so the others would, too. They're all asleep now. Come on.
0: Can't I sit here a while and defrost?
1: Come on, we've got work to do.
2: Hold that.
3: I don't think we ought to try it again. Too risky.
4: Well, we got rid of that screwball, didn't we? There's nothing to stop us now.
5: Do you think we're doing the right thing? Suppose we get rid of the body and find out we've reversed the will in somebody else's favor.
3: Yes. What about that?
4: Don't be asinine. Uncle Cyrus didn't like any of us well enough to leave us a pig's bristle. I'm for taking my chances on reversing the will and getting a good share.
5: All right, I'm with you there. But what was the goofy idea of moving the body? I thought he was plenty comfortable in the cellar, where we put him first.
4: Are you serious? I thought you and your pop put him behind the living room panel.
3: We thought you did.
4: Hey, wait a minute. Either you two are giving me a runaround or somebody else is playing put and take.
3: I wonder who.
4: Well, stop wondering. This time we'll stash Uncle Cyrus' body where nobody will ever find it. Get your coats.
1: What for?
4: We're going to take a little hike.
1: But I...
4: And stop nursing that bottle.
5: Come on, Dad.
4: Come on, hurry it up, will you?
0: Think you'll be safe in there?
1: Of course. You'll be watching.
0: Yeah. I'll

0: Copy what?
1: Here, hide the key. Come on.
0: Tuttle.
1: Get your coat off and get in.
0: Say, I have an idea. Supposing I hide the...

0: Come, come now. I haven't got very much time.
1: Oh. Don't lock it.
0: Of course not.
1: Mr. Gelman.
0: What is it now?
1: Could you get me a glass of water? I got hiccups.
0: Hold your breath. That'll cure you.
1: That's what I'm afraid of.

0: What?
1: I thought I saw those windows move.
0: You shouldn't have had that last drink. Go ahead, open them.
2: Well, come on, let's get him out of here.
0: Oh, it's locked. Guess we'll have to take the whole box. You take that other end.

0: jerking?
1: Who jerked?
0: You did. You want to make me drop it?
1: If anybody jerked, you jerked.
2: Oh, heaven's sake, stop it. Come on, let's get this thing over with.
0: There. That did it. You almost jerked it out of my hands that time.
1: I did no such a thing. Your foot must have slipped.
2: Look, do I have to carry this thing myself? Come on, I'm freezing.
0: Say to this for a ready-made grave. Nobody will ever find it in the pool.
2: Can't we get this thing over with?

out of here.

0: Pat.
1: Oh, Albert. Are you all right?
0: Pat. Oh. Don't.
1: Come here. What did they do to you?
0: Oh, it was that Gelman. He's the one that talked me into this. Wait a minute, there's something here. Oh, it's a goldfish. Wait till I get my hands on that lawyer.
1: You mean you think the Gelman...
0: Perfectly safe, he said. Nothing could happen to me. Why, it's as simple as a straight life insurance policy. You know what? Oh, what's that, my pa? Oh.
1: Wait. Gelman.
0: Sure, it was Gelman. He knew I wouldn't leave you here all alone, so he cooked up that scheme just to get me out of the way. Even made me get in that coffin. Then after he and his accomplices had gotten me out of the way, he thought he'd have a clear field. But let me tell you... Uh-oh.
1: What are you doing?
0: I want to see if they had time to steal the body while I was drowning.
1: You mean the body's in there?
0: Yeah, it's still... Ow! It's Gelman. Rutherford's gone, and he's in there dead.
1: Mother?
0: Well, I don't think he'd exactly hang himself on a coat hook to commit suicide. Or would he?
1: Oh, don't leave me.
0: Hello.
1: Mr. Gelman, dead.
0: This is dead, too. There. Now, don't get scared.
1: Oh, but I am scared, Albert. Aren't you?
0: Who, me? I've been scared since 8:30.
1: What are we going to do? There's a murderer in this house. Three of them. Any one of us might be next.
0: Not if we catch them first.
1: How?
0: I'll show them. I'm through being pushed around. I've been bop, clopped, and clunked. I'll show them that they can't drown Albert Tuttle and get away with it. I'll call them all down here, and we'll grill them. Grill. That reminds me. I'm hungry.
1: Me too.
0: I think we ought to fry this and eat it.
1: Albert, what about the murderers?
0: Let them catch their own fish. I made a joke.
1: Yes. Poor Mr. Gelman.
0: Why would anyone want to kill him?
2: Never mind that. Then what?
0: Well, then we came back here and we went to the closet and there he was. Dead.
2: What about my uncle? Where is he? We'd better find the body before it's buried.
3: How can you be so cold-blooded? A man's been murdered, and all you can think about is your inheritance.
2: Whoever stole the body was thinking about it, too. That same person murdered Gelman.
1: There were three of them. I saw them.
2: You saw them? Why didn't you say so? Who were they?
1: It was dark. I couldn't tell.
2: You couldn't tell?
4: Merkel.
5: Yes, sir?
4: Do you always sleep fully clothed?
5: No, sir.
4: And what are you doing dressed at this hour of the night?
5: I was waiting for the next occurrence.
4: Oh, then you knew something was going to happen.
5: Well, didn't it? Having already been aroused once before, I thought it would save time if I remained in my room on call.
4: Is that how the mud got on your shoes? Waiting in the room?
5: I stepped out to let the cat in, out of the rain.
4: What rain?
5: What rain? The rain that's falling down, sir.
6: What is the trouble? I heard the commotion.
4: Where were you, Professor?
6: Watching Venus under the rain.
4: Mr. Gelman has been murdered. Well, you're not surprised.
6: Surprised? No.
4: Not even at murder?
6: No such a thing. Foreordained. Mr. Gelman in the shadow. An unlucky star. Very unlucky.
4: Well, if the stars can tell you all that, perhaps they can also tell you who killed him.
6: No. I am a scientist, Mr. Turtle.
4: It's Tuttle.
6: Not a detective. I can tell you this, though. Do not make too many plans for a birthday party yourself. You are under the influence of a very precarious star. Very precarious, Mr. Tittle.
4: It's Tuttle. My car is outside. I'm going for the police.
5: You'll never get there.
4: Why not?
5: Begging your pardon, sir. The bridge over the creek was washed out. I saw it from the tower. No one can get in or out.
4: Then I'll walk.
5: Suit yourself, sir. But the nearest telephone would be about 10 miles in the rain.
2: Why do we waste time answering a lot of questions? We'd better start looking for Uncle's body.
3: You look for him. I'm going up to lock myself in my room till the police come. Come along, Kenneth.
7: Me too. I didn't come here to spend all night on a treasure hunt.
2: Aren't you going to give us a clue?
7: While we're on the subject, where were you when all this went on?
2: I was in bed.
7: Is that right?
8: I suppose so.
7: You suppose so?
2: We have separate rooms.
7: Well, naturally.
0: I'm going to help them look. After all, I started...
8: You should get out of those wet clothes before you catch your death.
3: Oh, stop using that word.
4: I'm all right.
8: There's a vacant room next to mine. It was Uncle Cyrus's. You're going to use it. Come on.
9: Good. Would you like some coffee, Mr. Tuttle?
4: It's Tittle. A Tuttle.
3: No, thank you.
9: Madam?
8: I don't need anything to keep me awake.
7: None for me, thanks.
2: No.
7: If you find anything, call me. I'll be in my room.
2: That'll be a novelty.

0: Kilman business wasn't at all smart.
1: You don't think I killed him, do you?
0: If you didn't, who did?
1: You might have.
0: Well, me. Listen, you're not trying to pin this on me, are you?
2: Oh, don't be silly. We were all together.
1: Except when you went for your coats.
0: Stop it. Somebody else wants the will changed even more than we do. Enough to commit murder.

0: are you, Kenneth?
1: Oh, no! No!
2: Please, Kenneth!
1: What's the matter? What is it?
2: The murderer! He was here!
1: Where?
2: Right here on the bed beside me. He tried to choke me.
1: Go back to sleep. You had a nightmare.
2: Why didn't I tell you? He was here. He was right there beside me.
1: Wait till I finish brushing my teeth. I'll find Jim, get your drink. I'll finish.
2: Oh, Kenneth!

0: sleep in there for a few minutes.
1: Here's one with a couple of snorts left. And here's a full one.
2: Let's take both of them.
1: That's just what I was going to do.
2: Good.

0: got a real kick in it.
1: Yeah, I wonder whose it was.
2: Who cares? I'm gonna sing a song about a murder. Who are you shushing? I guess I can sing if I want to, can't I?

0: Bill, this one's a dead soldier. Better hide the bottle before they start squawking. Where'll I put it? There's the spot. Nobody'll be the wiser.
1: Well, just one more little drink, and then you go make shut-eye.
0: Okay. What's that?
1: What's what?
0: I think I've had enough. Good night.

0: I thought we put it in the closet.
1: I know we put it in the closet.
0: Did you? Never mind. Let's put it where it belongs.

0: Jake, what's happened to him?
1: What's going on?
0: He's in there. The murderer in the basket.
1: He is he? I'll give you till the count of three to come out. One, two, three.
2: Don't shoot. Don't shoot. Oh, Carol, I can explain everything. It's embarrassing, isn't it?
3: Coughing. Be coughing.

0: scream like that, your skin.
1: Mr. Tuttle, what are you doing here?
0: Well, I heard footsteps. They sounded as if they came from up here.
1: I heard them, too. I'd have sworn they came from right over my head.
0: I guess there's nobody else here. Must have been the wind. We better go back before someone else hears us and starts shooting.
1: Yes, we'd better.
0: Oh, if you get frightened, I'm right across there. You call me.
1: That's a big help. Thank you. Good night.
0: Good night.

0: Good evening. Did you sell any insurance?
1: Now listen, Carol.
0: Dunlap to you.
1: No matter what you're thinking, I'm innocent. I was just taking her back to her room, then I was going to my room.
0: Oh, you've had a busy night.
1: You mean when I get into Margaret's room? That wasn't my fault either.
0: Why, you Casanova.
1: Oh, you got me all wrong. I got into her room to her mother's room. I was lost. Well, if you don't believe me, perhaps you'll believe Mrs. Rutherford. Mrs. Rutherford!
0: You don't have to explain. I only know what I see.
1: She doesn't answer. Mrs. Rutherford. I just left her. You better go in.
2: I'll show you.
1: Is she awake?
0: Is she? Who screamed?
3: What's all the racket? Pounding on walls, screech?
4: How did this happen?
1: I don't know. I was with her a few minutes ago.
3: Mona. Mona! I'll kill you for this. Let me go. I'll kill him. My wife.
1: Wait a minute. I don't know what this is all about. You don't think I had anything to do with it? That's absurd. I just took her back to her room and I didn't even go in. That's Carol. She saw me come out.
4: I thought you said you didn't go inside.
1: I didn't. I just looked around to make sure that there was nobody there.
3: Then you were inside.
0: Oh, that doesn't prove anything. Suppose he was inside.
4: Then he was the last person to see her alive. He just admitted it.
1: I didn't. Anybody could have gotten in here.
3: How?
1: Through the panel. There's a spring here.
3: You just touch it and this panel opens. There's a secret passage in back of it. It's there someplace.
5: Save that for the police. Only the next time you better make it better.
1: Police, I came here to sell insurance.
5: Brother, you better have some.
0: Oh, Jim, what right have we got to judge?
5: Look, Carol, a murder's been committed. Two murders. By his own admission, he was the last person to see both murdered people alive. Then he pulls this phony story about a secret panel, only there's no panel.
6: And Uncle Cyrus' body is still missing. I'll bet he stole it.
1: I didn't have anything to do with it. I came here to sell insurance. Why should I go around killing people?
5: Well, that's something else for the police to find out. Let's lock him up before he has a chance to kill somebody else.
1: Now, wait a minute.
5: Come on, you.
1: Wait a minute. I'm innocent. You can't do this to me. I tell you, I'm innocent.
3: In the tower, Merkel.
7: Yes, sir.
1: What are you going to do to me?
5: We're locking you in here.
7: Here's the key.
1: I wish you'd listen to me. The real murderer is still at large.
4: Sure, we'll listen to you when the police get here.
5: Are you sure this is the only way out?
8: I don't have a way. Straight down.
5: Good.
8: Shall I take him out, sir, and push him off the ledge? You could say it was an accident.
5: No, Merkel, we'll let the law take its course if he's quiet. Of course, if he tries to escape, well, that's a different matter.

0: How's Henry?
1: Pretty broken up.
0: I'll see what I can do for him.
2: Perhaps he would like some coffee, sir. Oh.
1: Jim, about Albert...
3: Sorry, Carol. I'm afraid he's just a wrong guy.

0: house.
1: They don't know I'm here. I stole a passkey.
0: You better leave before the police suspect you, too. You believe me, don't you?
1: Of course I do, and so will the police.
0: I'm not so sure. It's just my word against the evidence. Even the stars are against me. The professor said so.
1: Now, don't get feeling like that. Everything will turn out all right somehow. Stars or no stars. Look, it's clearing up already. Maybe that's a good sign.
0: I wonder which one is mine. You know, the precarious one.
1: Don't tell me you're falling for that hooey.
0: You can't tell. There may be something to it after all.
1: Oh, how can those little pinpoints influence your life? You can't even tell them apart. Not even through this thing, I'll bet you. Probably has plain old-fashioned window glass in it. Oh!
0: What's the matter? Something in your eye?
1: Look in it. Look in it.
0: There's nothing. It's him! It's he!
1: Oh, no!
0: Wait for me!
2: Cyrus.
3: Uncle Cyrus, you were up here all alone. What did you do?
4: Something wrong? My telescope? Let me see. Remarkable. Very remarkable. I've never seen the moon's face so clear. The star... Get him out! Get him out! He'll ruin my lens! What kind of a joke is that? This is not a toy! Get him out!
1: Henry!

0: Henry, are you all right? Albert was right. Someone must have used this passageway to kill Mona. Henry! Then who?
1: Somebody else who got too nosy.
0: I don't understand. Oh, you don't mean... Oh, surely you don't mean... You killed Mona and Mr. Gelman!
1: She would have been alive, but she followed me and found out too much.
0: But Henry, Uncle Cyrus liked you.
1: He lied, the old hypocrite. I know, I read his will. He didn't think I'd get anything. But now I'll get it all. All of it, because I'll kill everybody who comes in my...
0: No! No!
2: What was that?
3: Sounded like Carol.
4: Where did it come from?
3: Down there.
2: Come on, Tuttle. We've got to find her. This way, men.
5: Oh, excuse me.
2: Hurry up, man. I got him. It's a killer! Hurry up, man! Hurry up, man! Don't be afraid!
6: Who are you?
2: He pulled a knife on me.
7: Oh. I'm a detective.
6: A detective?
7: Yeah, someone caught me on the dole.
2: Well, then, who bought me? The murderer! He's still loose.
7: Down there. Hurry, he's got the girl.
2: Come on, Paul.

0: This way, fellas. Come on.
1: You're going to have an accident. You're going to fall off the tower.

0: Mr. Rotham!
1: Miss Henry! You killed him!
0: I've had enough of your interference!
1: He's going to

0: right.
1: Well, well, quite a satisfactory will.
2: Go on, Jim.
3: That's all there was to it. Henry had read the will, knew he wasn't going to get much money, so he tried to reverse it. Gelman caught him reading it, so Henry killed him.
1: Well, now that the old boy's resting peacefully in his vault, we're all set for life. Let's have a drink on it.
4: Would anyone like a cup of coffee?
1: No coffee for me.
3: Not for me, thanks. I'm going to have something stronger. Well, Carol, I guess my work is over here. I guess it's goodbye.
2: I hope not, Albert.
3: Maybe sometime, someplace. Go on in, pal. She's waiting for you.
5: Wait. You go in there, you'll never get out. You'll be hooked for life. Brother.
3: Who cares?

0: 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Electronic music. 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

0: land.
1: A fight in the dark, in the sea black with ink. Our friends are so fearful their hopes start to sink. Never before has the end seemed so near. What fortunes face them to free them from fear?
2: Oh, dear. How can we ever rescue the magic xylophone now? We can't even see into the Baron's cave.
3: The prognosis isn't too good.
4: You still here, Baron Stupid?
5: Quiet, you fool. My secret weapon has done the trick.
4: Yeah, that's great, boss. Hey, grab that fish. I got one of them by the tail. If you hold him by the gills, I'll give him a hot fin. Out!
6: That's my tail you're holding, you idiot.
4: Oh, sorry, boss.
5: How many times must I tell you to refer to me as Baron Simpleton?
4: Oh, sorry, Baron Simpleton.
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0: Here comes Sea Pony in his big hurry.
1: Dear, this is alone. How worried he looks.
2: Trouble.
1: Whatever is the matter, Sea Biscuit? What? That dreadful Baron has blinded Diver Dan and the others in Octopus Ink. Oh, dear. We might have known the Baron would do something dark to get his own way.
0: Oh, Baron, hip, bad, pellfish.
2: Glowfish.
1: Oh, Gabby, how right you are. The glowfish is our only hope. With his miraculous headlamp, he can lead our friends out of the Octopus Ink into the light again. Quick, Sea Biscuit, to the bottomless pit. Summon the glowfish and lead him to the rescue.

0: can't you, Seabiscuit? I'll be right with you. Just let me finish recharging my batteries. Carry on, Seabiscuit.
1: Well, it looks like time is on the barren side.
2: I'm afraid so. And I've known it to take many hours for this octopus ink to go away.
1: Well, that Seabiscuit rounding the bend. Look, look. He has glowfish with him. Oh, bless my starfish. I knew Minerva would never fail us.
3: Oh, Glowfish, please lead us out of this awful ink.
2: Wait, Georgie. First things first. Don't you think the Glowfish should rescue the Shellophone first and then show us the way out of this octopus ink?
1: Oh, yes, you're right, Dan. Glowfish, the Baron and Trigger have Miss Minerva's magic Shellophone concealed in the Baron's cave. Do you think you can snatch it away from them?
0: I'll see what I can see.
2: Well, Glowfish, that's more than we can do at this point.
4: Curses. More of their fancy tricks. What's up? What is that strange glow over there? Something is wrong. And call me Baron Useless.
5: Sure, okay, Baron Useless.
3: He got it. The Glowfish got the Shellophone. Well, now please, show us the way out of this thing.
1: Let's get the Shellophone back to Miss Minerva as soon as possible. Oh, she'll be so glad to see it.
4: Yes, the Shellophone will be safe there. Now that Miss Minerva is on the alert for the Baron. Oh, boy. Are you all right, Glowfish?
2: Why don't you fellas hurry ahead to Miss Minerva with the Shellophone? Doc and I will make sure the Baron doesn't overtake you and get the Shellophone back. Look, our friend the Glowfish is in trouble. He's collapsed.
4: I was afraid this might happen. The thin water up here and that heavy Shellophone have brought on acute anoxia.
2: Quickly, we must get him back to the bottomless pit.
4: Yes, yes. But can we get him there in time?
6: The Glowfish has saved our friends from the ink. But now his life ebbs as it hangs on the brink. Will Dan and Doc Sturgeon reach the pit without strife and bring the good Glowfish soon back to life?

0: There's adventure and danger, that's where you'll find Diver Dan. The sights that he sees are surprising and stranger than ever you'll see on the land.
1: After guiding our friends from the Baron's Cave, the condition of Glowfish is very grave. If they can get him to the pit in time, his health would soon again be fine.
2: The Glowfish has spent too much time away from deep water. While he was lighting the Baron's Cave for our escape and recovering the magic shellophone, the reduced pressure of the thin water made him collapse. How long do you think he can last, Doc?
3: Well, a great deal depends on how quickly we can find our way back to the bottomless pit. Whew, we must hurry, Dan.
2: What's this? A signpost in the sea?
3: The scout fishes mark trails because it's so easy to get lost here. And there are many dangers all around.
2: The bottomless pit is just ahead. Come on, Doc.
3: Hurry, Dan. Oh, I hope we're in time.
4: Well, stay alert, Trigger. That Glowfish has foiled us by leading the diver and those fish out of the cave. But we'll get our chance for revenge.
5: What are we going to do, boy?
4: I am not sure yet. But it'll be something sinister.
5: Ooh, that's nice.
4: Quiet now.

0: Oh, good then. That's the entrance to the bottomless pit. The glowfish lives 3/4 of the way down. Lower him away. The pressure will restore him.
1: I hope so. He saved our lives. Goodbye, glowfish.

0: There. That's better. See, Dan? As he goes down, you can see him perking up. Oops. Careful, Krieger. Why don't you watch where I'm going?
1: But I don't know where we're going. Aha! Hey, boy.
0: I have another diabolical idea.
1: Oh, well, boy.
0: The signpost. Quick, Trigger. Give me a fin. We'll turn the signpost around.
1: Then the diver will never find his way back. Will I get lost, boy?
0: It sounds too good to be true. Quiet now. Help me push.
2: How's the goldfish, Doc?
3: Looks brighter already. Very good sign, Dan.
2: Good.
3: Now we must get back to Miss Minerva. The others will be worried.
2: Right. Just a minute, Doc. My ship is signaling me.
3: What do you mean?
2: It's a message from the captain of my ship on the surface.
4: Attention, Diver Dan. Calling Diver Dan. Do you hear me?

0: Yes, Captain.
1: Are you all right?
0: Fine, sir.
1: Your time is nearly up. You'll have to come back to the ship.
0: May I have a few minutes more, Captain? There's another area I want to explore.
1: Very well, Dan. But don't take too long. And be careful. You're in a dangerous area.
0: Very good, sir. Come on, Doc. I'm anxious to meet Miss Minerva. And we must report that the Glowfish is all right.
2: Well, let's hurry, Dan. We'll return to the signpost and pick up our trail from there.
3: Now, keep out of sight, Trigger.
2: Yeah, boss.
1: Not boss, Baron Trigger.
2: Okay, Baron Trigger.
3: Quiet, you fool. If they come.
2: Careful there. Ah, there's the signpost.
0: Oh, yes, we go this way.
2: We must be careful not to go near the teetering rock. It's very treacherous.
0: I haven't much time. I hope it's not far to Minerva's palace.
2: Oh, it must be right up ahead. That was a great idea, boy.
3: It's working like a charm. It won't be long now.
4: Minerva's throne is right up ahead. The signs tell Dan and Doc. But Baron's switch leads them instead to Perilous Teetering Rock.

0: Doc and Diver Dan near death are they, as under teetering rock they stray. The rock moves and begins to shift. Could the Baron be the giver of this evil gift?
1: Look out!
2: Help!
1: What happened?
2: Teetering rock tottered and stopped.
1: Something kept it from falling.
2: Look, under the rock.
1: It's
2: Ozzy, the oyster.
1: His hard shell kept the rock from toppling. See if he's injured, Doc.
2: Ooh, if I could only examine him. Say ah, Ozzy. No, not say ah. Oh, dear, he's still embedded in there. This rock tottered, and it only teetered before. Push it back.
1: Trigger, you spongehead.
2: Why didn't you tell me as he was under there so the rock wouldn't topple? You didn't ask me, boss. Baron.
1: I just can't do it.
2: Whew. Best of it. Ozzy doesn't appear to be in pain. Oh, I hope your pearl's not damaged, Ozzy.
1: Pearl?
2: Oh, yes. Ozzy's pearl is as large as a turtle egg. Largest pearl in the seven seas, isn't it, Ozzy?
1: Well, if it's that large, then Ozzy's pearl is the most valuable in the world.
2: Is everything valuable to you? You told us that Skipper's gold had great value.
3: He wants it?
1: Then I want it.
3: How can we get it?
1: I'll find a way. Well, I'll give it another try. Apparently, strength isn't the answer. I still can't move Teetering Rock.
2: Well, it didn't totter on its own. Somebody must have pushed it.
1: Probably Baron and Trigger.
2: But if they could do it, why can't you?
1: I don't know.

0: But I do. I know the secret of Kedron Rock.
1: Well, I think I had better go for my bag. And see if you can find Finley. Finley, Seabiscuit!
2: Oh, Doc, you're safe. Where's Diver Dan?
1: Oh, he's all right. Oh, but Ozzy the Oyster's caught on the Teetering Rock. Dan can't get him out. I'm going for my bag. Go to Teetering Rock, Finley. Dan needs help.
2: I'm on my way.

0: I just can't do it.
1: Ann, oh, Doc told me.
0: Oh, Finley, Seabiscuit.
1: Ozzy, are you all right? We'll have you out in a jiffy. Don't worry. We'll get this rock to roll. Let me take a look at this rock. It must be a matter of balance. If we can just find one spot where the rock balances, a little shove should do it.

0: I found it. 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Nothing to it.
1: Suffering salamanders. Foiled again.
0: Well, you can't win them all, boss.
1: Ah, shut up. I can't wait to see that pearl.
2: Why, haven't you ever seen a pearl before?
1: Of course, but Doc told me that Ozzy's pearl is the largest in the world.
2: It sure is.
1: So that makes it the most valuable.
2: Open up, Ozzy. Show Dan your pearl.
1: Wow, it is as large as a turtle's egg, just as Doc said. What a beauty.
0: I see it, boss, I see it!
1: Quiet, blabbermouth. They'll hear you.
2: What was that? I heard something. Sounded like Trigger and the Baron. What'll we do, Dan?
1: They may be after the pearl, too. Listen, I have a plan. Let's pretend we're going to move on, leaving Ozzy behind. Are you game, fellas?
2: I'm with you, Dan.
1: Well, Ozzy, we have to leave you now, but we'll be back in about an hour. Now, don't you get back under Teetering Rock.
2: That's right, Ozzy. You're supposed to sleep in an oyster bed. So long!
0: So, hi, Oz. How you doing, chum? Here you got yourself in a stew. An oyster stew. Get it?
1: Get on with it, you clown. Forget the jokes.
0: About that pearl. Nice weather, eh? About that pearl. I hear it's a beaut. How about a peek, old buddy? Old buddy boy, yeah? Just a teensy-weensy peek, huh? Come on. I'll bet you don't even have a pearl at all.
3: Will Baron Barracuda escape with the gem, or will Diver Dan and his friends capture him? The next episode will let you know. So join us again on our very next show.

Our story begins here, with coffee. Its flavor caught in the closed fist of the bean, freed then by the grinding mills in an endless cascade, brewed into a beverage that is consumed in the hundreds of millions of cupfuls each day. In this beverage that has become so much a part of our lives, there is a background, a tradition that reaches deeply into the culture of many lands. Its beginning under warm tropical sun, the care and attention to which it is treated during its journey from tree to cup.

The many processes it must undergo are all devoted to creating good coffee, with its secrets of aroma and body and taste, to which the talents of millions of men are devoted during their lifetime, to which tradition, rich in the lore of centuries and faraway places, sets its fine hand to bring these three elements into precise flavor. The tastes of fine coffee extend over a wide range, but for each palate, there is a flavor that is just right. Around the world, they drink this beverage in its many exotic forms. A dream of Paris, expressed in café au lait, a continental favorite, half coffee and half hot milk. The canals of Venice and the romance of cappuccino, like café au lait, but topped with whipped cream and a sprinkle of grated orange peel. The music of old Vienna in a cup. Viennese coffee, often spiced, but always with a drift of whipped cream. The mystery of Istanbul and the eastern lands in Turkish coffee, foam hiding the rich sweet brew. The vigor of Latin American coffees, dark and zesty, served black in tiny cups with plenty of sugar. But always, it is coffee. How then do we make the perfect cup of coffee to our taste? Success lies in a single word, care. Three simple ingredients go into the brewing process. Water, coffee, time. Care will produce a perfect result every time. The beginning is the coffee pot, and there are as many varieties and types as taste will dictate. Yet, each is intended to do the same thing in a different way, to produce perfection in a coffee cup. To make a good cup of coffee, your coffee maker must be clean, free from all remembrances of that last pot of coffee, ready to begin its work anew, fresh and really clean. 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Boiled first or later? Or not at all? For how long? And yet, there is only one correct way. Water, the first element, carefully measured, clean and cold. 3/4 of a

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This, found in many homes, is the same as this, a Coffee Brewing Institute approved measure. So whether you use one or the other, the measurement will be the same, and it will be accurate.

The boiling water now passes over the coffee, and the brewing process begins. The flame is lowered, and, well, watch. The third element is time, and it too must be measured accurately. The minutes counted. The flavor will emerge as the process continues. The taste of coffee heightens and increases until all that is good has been extracted. In this method of brewing, percolator, 6 to 8 minutes over gentle heat, and then the liquid is coffee. From these grounds, there remains nothing more to gain but bitterness. No amount of cooking can extract another ounce of good taste, not another iota of good flavor. In the drip method, the coffee is measured and placed in the pot. The water, carefully pre-measured and brought to a full boil, is poured, still boiling, over the coffee.

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It helps us start the day with warmth and vigor. It is a pleasant spur to the morning's work. It provides the essential part of our pause at noon, indispensable during that unhurried hour in a world that often forgets to stop. In the romance of evening, when young dreams glow softly, coffee is always a perfect companion. And after dinner, it is at home in any setting when good taste is important. In the end, it remains a simple thing, easy to attain, well made and well enjoyed. A good cup of good coffee.

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Think I better have a word with those two. That wasn't very clever, was it? If you'd been looking and listening all the way across, that wouldn't have happened. That's better. Remember, always use the green cross code, because I won't be there when you cross the road.

0: Frankie.
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1: Hey, what you doing, what, huh?
0: Hey, they tell me you're some dancer.
2: Well, how about a little dance anyway?
0: No?

0: Hey, give me back. Don't horse around. What's the big idea? Frankie, when'd you get back? How are you? You all right? You know.
1: The monkey's gone.
0: Let me look at you. Yeah. Not even a postcard.
1: You can't read anyway.
0: Well, you could have drawn pictures.
1: There you go, Puck. How's the lost dog business?
0: Yeah. As soon as they see me hanging around, people start locking up their mutts. I tell you, folks just don't have that trust in their fellow man anymore. You know what I mean? Hey, Yantic, look who's out.
2: Frankie.
3: Hey, Officer.
2: You all right? Clean?
1: Yep.
2: Good kid.
1: Enough already. Buy me a drink.
4: Sure. Look what the cat dragged in.
3: Frankie, honey.
5: You're gone so long, I thought maybe you was made warden.
4: Hey, you're looking good, dealer.
1: Put on 6 pounds.
0: Wow, 6 pounds.
5: He's gone so long, I thought maybe he's made warden.
6: How was it down there, Frankie?
1: Greatest place you ever see, Vansy.
4: She means Lexington.
1: I'm telling you. Ball games, great food. I even learned how to play the drums.
4: Yeah. You make it sound as if I missed something by not going to jail years ago. It's a prison, no?
1: More a hospital kind. Let me show you something.
4: Ah, federal pens is always best. Ask anybody.
6: Well, I know.
5: He's gone so long, I think he's made what?
1: Ever see anything so pretty? Don't touch.
0: Hey, how'd you sneak him out, Frankie?
1: The guys gimme him up there in the band.
4: They let you have a band?
1: Yeah, I was in it. And they chipped in and bought me these when I left.
0: Wow.
4: Long time dealer. How was it there? Bad, huh?
1: It was all right.
4: 6 months. You can hardly wait, I bet. Come over my place.
1: Come. Oh, thanks, Louis.
4: You broke? Now, ain't you being stupid? It's for free.
1: I don't need it as all. I kicked it.
4: Oh. Kicked it. One of them.
1: I mean it.
4: Sure.
1: I'll be around.
0: Frankie, don't do it. Don't start up with that peddler again.
1: Me? I'd rather chop my arm off before I let him touch it. It's Dr. Lennox who took care of me down at the hospital. Real good guy. He told me at least 10 times. He said, Frankie, when you get out of here, you take even one fix, you're hooked again. Don't worry about me, buddy boy. Let's get out of here.
2: Thanks, Antic.
0: Antic, take care of this asset for me. I got a customer coming to get it.
2: Okay, Sparrow.
0: Don't let him give you no gas.
1: Him? I ain't gonna be around here long enough to let him bother me. I'm gonna get me a job in a big name band.
0: You're kidding.
1: What do you think I'm strengthening my wrist for, buddy-o? Guy teaches me drumming down there, says that I'm a natural. Can't miss, he says. Arms made of pure gold.
0: You mean a job wanging these drums?
1: I got everything planned, too. Gonna call myself Jack Duval.
0: Probably I ain't gonna see you around so much then, huh?
1: Yeah, maybe I can set something up for you. Carry any instruments or something.
0: Wow!
1: Traveling around the country, high-type nightclubs. How's that sound to you, punk?
0: When is it gonna be? When?
1: Right away, today. I'm the kind of guy, boy, when I move, watch my smoke. But I'm gonna need some good clothes, though.
0: Oh, well, you go on up. I'm gonna find you some.
1: Yeah, yeah. Size 39, get.
0: 39.
1: Stripes.
0: Stripes.
1: Something nice.
7: You stop that noise! You and husband, or I throw you both out! You hear?
8: I'll make all the noise I want.
7: Who is landlord? Me! You do like I say!
8: Your mother's icebox, I do like you say. Frankie machine!

0: great. How are you feeling, Frankie?
1: Fine, Vi, just fine. Hi, landlord.
2: Ned! She and husband fight all the time. Holler, throw things.
1: Nothing changes.
2: This is respectable house, and I am respectable man.
0: Hey,

0: much. Oh, I missed you so. How much I missed you. Oh, I've been so lonely, Frankie, without you. I'm so lonely, without you.
1: Sash, don't cry, Sash. Let me look at you.
0: My eyes are going to be all red.
1: Ah, oh, you look fine, Sash.
0: Honest. Is the cold sore gone?
1: Yeah, you look real good.
0: I had this cold sore. I wanted to look real nice for you when you came back, and I was afraid it wouldn't be gone, so I put this goofy salve on to dry it. Oh, Frankie.
1: Oh, Zosh. Everything's gonna be all right.
0: Oh, you didn't see. Look. Vi got the cake by the bakery. But the sign I made, it's sort of like for a welcome home.
1: Gee, it's like a real party or something. Real nice, Zosh.
0: How are you, Frankie?
1: I'm clean.
0: Sure.
1: I kicked it for keeps.
0: Did it hurt? How was it there for you?
1: Oh, they treated me fine down there. There was this Dr. Lennox. He was real good to me.
0: Frankie, did you miss me?
1: Of course I missed you, Zosh. What kind of silly question is that? Of course I missed you. Honest, no kidding.
0: What do you got there?
1: You'll see. Oh, I brought you something.
0: Oh, it's an exquisite thing.
1: You like it? I made it myself out of cigarette wrappers.
0: It's just an exquisite thing, is all. You made it?
1: Yeah, for a hobby like. See, part of the cure is to keep yourself busy doing things you enjoy. Like, for instance, I wanted to learn the drum and music. And Dr. Lennox got him to help me do it. During the day, I was kept busy enough, but sometimes at night, I get restless. I wanted to keep my mind off the craving. I made that.
0: There's something important I gotta tell you.
1: Well?
0: I forget right now.
1: A whistle?
0: Oh, I was scared sometimes being alone. So Vi got it for me. I should blow for her when I wanted it. Go on, you were telling me.
1: Oh, well, the first thing you do when you get there, you talk to a doctor for about 2 hours.
0: Oh, I know what it is. I know what I had to tell you. Vi took me to this movie, and the girl's kid brother had a friend in it. Now, who do you think he looked like?
1: Who?
0: You! Oh, it was a good movie. The stage show was real good, too. We owe Vi 80 cents for the movie I was broke. And we owe her for the cake, too.
1: How come you didn't have any money? Shweka didn't kick in regular?
0: No.
1: Well, he was supposed to. It was his joint they raided, not mine. I was just a dealer. I kept my mouth shut and took the rap. If he didn't send 50 a month regular, how much did he?
0: Well, he sent 50, but not regular. You see, Vi had to kick in for me sometimes.
1: She took good care of you? Had fun with her?
0: Yeah. But not like when you're here. It was terrible being alone, Frankie. And my legs, when they hurt, she don't massage like you when they hurt.

0: What do they say by the clinics, Ash?
1: I stopped going by that goofy clinic.
0: The clinic must know what's right, Sash. You gotta start the clinic again. You gotta get well.
1: If I dreamed that this new doctor around the corner, he cured me. I'd have gone to him already, but he ain't free like the clinic. But now you're back making money again by Shrivka, I'll go.
0: I finished with Shrivka. I don't deal for him no more.
1: But you always deal. You're a dealer. You're the best dealer in the business.
0: No more. I'm a drummer now.
1: Don't make jokes, Frankie. I never know when you're making jokes.
0: I was joking, Zosh. Listen. Nice, huh? This Dr. Lennox, I told him my whole life story. From when I was born, almost. And about you and me. But he told me that if I lived when I got out, like I lived before I went in there, chances are I would be hooked again in no time. So that's why I want to get with a band. Listen. How's that?
1: Cute. What to tell him about me, this doctor?
0: I told him about getting some money and getting you well. And he said getting with a band was a good way to go at it. He even gave me the name of a guy in town right here to get a job.
1: That's nice. I mean, if this man with a job ever heard of this great doctor, most times these things just don't come through.
0: I got this.
1: What is it?
0: It's a letter from the doc. I think I'll go call him now.
1: Now? Let's talk about it tomorrow.
0: I'll be right up, Zosh.
1: You ain't even tasted the cake.
0: It'll only be a minute. I'll be right up.
1: No, now, Frankie. First, taste a piece of nice cake.
2: Hey, you coming, baby?
3: Yeah, I'm coming, John.
2: Hey, Molly.
3: Yeah, I'm
0: I want to talk to Mr. Harry Lane, please.
2: How about it, huh?
0: Machine. Frankie Machine. Yeah, I got a letter of introduction for him. From Dr. Lennox. Yeah.
4: Hello, Frankie.
0: Dr. Martin Lennox. How you been, Molly?
4: All right.
2: Come on, baby, let's go.
4: Yeah, coming, John. A guy I met while you was away.
0: Mr. Lane, I got a letter for you, yeah.
2: Come on, what do you say, kid?
0: This afternoon, huh? Well, gee, I sure do appreciate it, Mr. Lane. Thank you so much. Okay, goodbye.
5: Frankie, a new thing by Brack's department store. No sales girls, you just help yourself. It's what they call a honor system. What's the matter, Frankie? Feel that material. And I figured, long as I'm there... Nice, huh? You all right? Frankie.
0: I got the drumming job.
5: Already? Wow.
0: When I move like a street punk. Think it looks all right, Sash?
1: How come you ask me all of a sudden?
0: I just want to know if it looks all right, Zosh.
1: My name ain't Zosh, it's Sophia.
0: What's the matter?
1: Nothing's the matter. Except how would you feel if your spine was hurting?
0: Well, why don't you say so?
1: On account of your first day back, I just didn't want you should worry.
0: Don't be like that, Zosh. Is it bad?
1: Well, maybe the new doctor would do me some good, huh?
0: Go see him when I get back.
1: Take me now, Frankie.
0: Sash, I got this appointment. You know how much it means to me. Oh. We'll go as soon as I get back.
1: Please, Frankie.
0: I'll hurry.
1: Frankie, well, give me a little more massage then first, huh?
0: Sash, I'm doing this for you to get some money so you can get a good doctor.
1: Oh, please, Frankie.
0: Look, I'll get you a dog, too. How's that, huh? Get a dog, will you?
5: I'll give the matter my personal attention. Just have confidence in the management.
0: Wish me luck, Josh.
4: Frankie! Oh, Frankie! Wait! Wait, Frankie!

0: It can't be two places at once. What could I do?
1: Yeah, she just don't realize.
0: Oh, shut up, punk. She just don't realize. How would you like to be nailed to a chair?
2: Frankie, how are you?
1: Enter.
2: Well, it didn't do you no harm, did it, Frankie? Oh, you look good.
3: That's right, Schwiefke. It was a real country club.
2: They give you this when they let you out?
1: Give them nothing. I borrow by Brax.
2: You know, I come soon as I hear you're out. I figured he's worried about getting his job again. Tell him don't worry. Schwiefke don't forget so quick. Job's waiting.
3: You need a dealer, you say?
2: Need? No. I've been dealing myself, and man, I built up a game like nobody's business. I got a great following. The player's bigger than ever.
3: I hear you wasn't doing so good.
2: From who? When I say great, I don't mean a lot. A few, but loaded.
3: So what do you want me for?
2: Like I'm telling you, I take care of my friends.
1: Can I polish your halo, Schwiefke? Only a quarter.
2: Knock it off, punk. Look, I've been doing all right, but I don't say that the customers like me better than they like you. The dealer makes the house. I know that. What do you say?
3: No.
2: You're dealing for some other joint.
3: I ain't dealing for nobody. I ain't dealing for nobody no more.
2: Is that the way you repay me? Didn't I send money to Zosh? Yeah, I've gone and told all my friends that you'd be working for me again. What am I supposed to do?
3: As far as I'm concerned, you can go back to matching pennies with school kids.
4: Hey, Antek. Antek!
3: Who is he?
1: Drunkie? His name's Johnny something. He's houseman for Gubachek's pool room.
3: Is that a thing with him?
1: They see each other. You want to meet him?
3: No. So long, Antek.
5: See you, Frankie.
6: Hey, you.
7: Get in, dealer.
6: Who, me? What for?
7: You too, punk.
6: I didn't do nothing. Now, wait a minute, Parker. Listen, I'm on my way to get a job. It's important to me.
7: Yeah.
6: You can pick me up some other time. I just need an hour. Be a good guy, will you?
7: Shut up.
1: What are you talking, Clark? Are you looking to get sued for libel or something? I could sue you right now.
2: You're looking good, dealer. Real good.
7: When they let you out?
8: Monday they let me out.
2: What's the charge, Barker?
8: Shoplifting by Brax. This suit.
1: Who told you a thing like that?
8: Little bird.
2: Little bird with a cigar.
1: Schwiefke.
2: That all you could stay out of trouble? 2 days? Dealer, dealer.
8: Listen, Benton, I got a chance for a job playing with a band. Honest, if you don't believe me, call the guy on the phone. He'll tell you. Well, just give me a half hour, please.
9: Sure, you can wear my badge, too.
2: Book him and hold the suit.
8: Look, all I need is a half hour. Give me a break, will you?
2: I don't make the rules, dealer.
8: Hey, Lonnie.
1: You can't hold me. I'm incapable. I ain't smart enough to be running around loose, but I'm too goofy to be locked up. The neck. Will you let go of the neck?
9: I got a complaint to
1: let go of the neck.
9: Hey, you. I'm talking to you. Oh, the old silent treatment, huh? All right, let's have your number, fella. I'll show you can't give me the business.
10: Your goose is cooked, copper.

0: Hello, dealer. I come running as soon as I heard. You want I should get you out, dealer?
1: You think.
0: The store will drop the charges. But 37 bucks a lot of dough. Do I know you'd pay me back?
1: You think.
0: Be different if you was dealing for me. If you want a deal for me, I can get you out.
1: Dirty, lousy stool pigeon.
0: I don't know what you mean. Just trying to do you a favor. Yes or no?
1: Okay. Took off like a whip dog. He's scared of you, Frankie.
2: Nobody's ever been scared of me.
1: Them Krauts were scared of you. You was a big man in the army.
2: Big man. I was the guy who picked the fly spots out of the black pepper.
1: Get me out! Get me out! I can't stand it! I can't stand it! Get me out! Get me out! Get me out! Get me out! I want a fix! I want a fix! I want a fix! Can you give me a fix? Can you give me a fix? Can you give me a fix? I want a fix!
3: Checks checked, bullets say a buck. Big ACs, and here we go down and dirty.
1: Better luck next time, friend.
3: Man with a hammer bumps a buck. Jack calls.
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6: What happened to that big job you had lined up? 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
1: Hey, Louie, borrow me a dirty dollar.
6: Get back in the door, lame brain.
1: I take orders only from Frankie.
6: Don't give me a lip, you cheap little hustler.
1: Hustler, schmustler, I'm legit compared to some. Ain't no 14-year-old junkies waiting around to see me.
4: You want to die.
3: And here we go, down and dirty.
6: Hey.
2: I'll deal the next one down. Sorry.
6: What's it a sign of when a dealer's hands begin to shake?
2: Sweet could take the slot for a while, will you?
0: All right, man, new deal. Okay, man, here we go, down and dirty. Ace, seven.

You know what's eating at you? You shot off the mouth while kicking it for keeps. So now you're ashamed of even thinking, well, what you're thinking. Ain't that right? You know I don't talk about my customers, so who'll be the wiser? Why fight a dealer? For who? For what? Come over my place. What do you say? Huh? I'll be around.

0: They told me you was working here, and I was passing by, and I thought I'd come in and have a drink.
1: Oh, I've been here a while.
0: Doing any good?
1: All right. Small cut of the game, usual cut of the drinks.
2: Ain't got all night, Jack.
0: Right. Have some.
1: Right.
0: Two doubles.
1: You didn't have to do that, Frankie.
0: No reason you should go losing money by wasting your time talking to me.
1: You know it ain't no waste. I've been hoping you'd come see me.
0: You know how it is, Molly.
1: Sure. So busy, you know.
0: Here's to it, Molly-o.
1: Molly-o. I ain't heard that since she went away. You're looking good, Frankie.
3: Feel good.
1: You tell me you're going to be a drummer now.
0: Yeah. I got an appointment with a man tomorrow.
1: Oh, that's swell.
0: Probably I won't get the job, though.
1: Sure you will.
0: Probably I don't play good enough.
1: I bet you play fine. You was always whistling, drumming on tables and things. Real good, too.
0: Ah.
1: I mean it. You got a natural rhythm.
0: I was thinking maybe I'd take a stage name. Jack Duval.
1: Jack Duval. Yeah, that's real class.
0: It is, ain't it?
1: That's a swell name. Just fits you, Frank.
0: This guy I'm gonna see tomorrow, he books all the big bands. If I get in with him, boy, I wear a tux.
1: You look swell in the tux.
0: I already got the drums.
4: I need a buck. Handy up, kid, huh?

0: I got lonely. I needed somebody, and he's a poor, beat guy who needs somebody, too.
1: Everybody needs somebody. But you can do better than him.
0: Can I, Frankie?
1: Molly, I thought a lot about you while I was away. About you and me and Zosh. I would never work out between you and me as long as she was upstairs sitting in that chair. It'd be different if she didn't love me and she wasn't so helpless. You can't make a fool of somebody who loves you and they're so helpless. That's why I didn't come around sooner. And that's why I ain't coming around no more. You understand?
0: Sure, I understand.
1: You're a good girl, Molly.
0: Sure, real good. Frankie. Good luck with that fella tomorrow.
2: You're not the first to come to me with a letter from Dr. Lennox. I've taken care of a lot of you people.
1: The doc, he told me.
2: I like doing it, understand? So don't feel that this is charity or anything like that. Now, have you played professionally before?
1: Only down at Lexington.
2: I see. Well, then you wouldn't mind auditioning. I mean, I know some band leaders who might have an opening, but they'd have to be sure that you could play.
1: Oh, sure, sure.
2: All right, then. There's only one thing, Frankie. You see, a good many people like yourself, well, they mean well, but they're weak. They let me down. I mean, I go to all this trouble, vouch for them, and they go back on the habit. It makes me look bad.
1: Oh, I wouldn't. Honest.
2: All right, I'm telling you this because, well, once a man lets me down, I'm done with him. And he comes back on his knees. And don't think that some of them haven't.
1: I wouldn't let you down, Mr. Lane.
2: Good. I'll call you, a week from Friday, about noon. All right?
1: Fine. I sure do appreciate it.
2: Oh, forget it.
1: Bye.
2: Goodbye.
3: You like my hair better this way or upswept, Frankie? Huh? Well, you can at least tell me. It ain't my fault he don't phone. What did I say? Just don't hold your breath till you hear from that guy, that's what I said. He told you noon. Here it is, almost 6 o'clock already, so how can you still think he'll phone? Honest, I'm surprised at you. I just don't want you should eat your heart out, is all. Forget the whole thing, Frankie. I bet he has. You think he's got nothing better to do than worry about you? You think he don't sleep nights on account of Frankie machine? Betty, don't get no
4: breath.

0: Hello? Oh, just a minute. It's for you.
1: Hello?
2: Are you Dr. Domanowski?
0: Yes, I came as soon as I could. Well, how you feeling, little lady?
2: See, the doc asks how am I feeling?
0: Ah, well, have you feeling fine and a 1, 2, 3.
3: What is this?
0: It happens, friend, to be an electric blood revoicer and spine manipulator. It helps to revoice the blood.
3: What's the gimmick?
0: Gimmick? It happens so, brother, that I am a member of the American Association of Medical Hydrology, Psychology, and Divine Healing. Where's the socket? Cold hands. Poor circulation. Eat lots of hot things. Chili, peppers, hot sauces.
2: Pickles?
0: Not more than 3 a day. Now, lean forward. And we'll vibrate the vertebrae.
2: You know how I got like I am? My spine was hurt.
0: Oh, I can see that. The ligatitis and the vertebrae locked together.
2: In a car accident, it was hurt. 3 years ago, May 11th. Maybe you read about it in the papers, huh? This is the car it happened in. That's me, laying there. My husband was the one driving the car, and he was drunk.
0: Drunk, eh?
2: He got me in this accident and smashed me up good so I can't walk no more, dance no more, nothing. And he married me right here, in the hospital chapel.
0: Sash! Feeling a little better?
2: Uh-huh. Much better.
4: Hey, Frankie, guess what? I got that dog for Sash. He drinks beer and every crawling hair of him's a champion.
3: Champion or what?
4: Retrieving. He brings back empties. Hey, I'll show you. Come on, Beardy. Here. Get up, Beardy. He's all dog. You can make money out of him, Frankie. See, what he's good at is catching them squirrels in the park or shaking the dirty peanuts out of them. You know what I mean? Only thing he's trained to chase only one kind of squirrel. And they're getting kind of rare in Chicago on account of the climate's changing, you know what I mean? So he's just hanging around waiting for the climate to change back a little. He's got a real fighting heart. He's dizzy, but he's still in there trying.
3: Take the dog up to Sash.
4: Frankie, can I go with you?
3: No. Thank you.

0: $5.
1: Last time it was 2.
0: It was more than 6 months ago, before he went away. They keep raising the price on me.
1: They keep doing that. I'll have to find something to take its place.
0: Monkey's never dead, dealer. The monkey never dies. When you kick him off, he just hides in a corner waiting his turn.

0: A monkey will die waiting. He ain't climbing up on my back no more. Never again.
1: I mean it.
0: Sure. Sure.
2: Look, Frankie. Look how he drinks it. Oh, ain't that cute? Oh, he's got a thirst like a barfly.
3: Hello?
4: You still expecting that connection to call? For your own peace of mind, forget him.
0: The doc said I could count on Mr. Lane, and the doc doesn't lie.
4: Doc? Look at me, a doc told you I'd be up and around in no time, and am I?
0: Have you seen my sticks? See my drumsticks anywhere?
4: You know what I'm going to get for this little dog? A little raincoat, like for when it rains. Plaid, maybe. Or maybe all yellow, huh?
0: Where are my drumsticks, Sash? How'd they get up here?
4: You liked that, didn't you? Huh?
0: Zosh, I never keep them way up here.
4: Frank it all up, didn't you?
0: Zosh!
4: I put them there. I stood right up, I walked right over, and I put him there, all right?
0: No, no kidding, how did...
4: Maybe Vi, when she was straightening up for me. I don't know. Stop picking on me! Frankie, you can't keep stoning yourself about it. There must be a million drummers play better than you do who can't get jobs. Just remember that, and you're gonna feel better.
0: Yeah, sure, I will.
4: Yeah.

0: What's this for, Zosh?
1: What? Oh, Vi. She laid out for groceries. We owe her even more. You got any?
0: No.
1: I don't know what we're doing with all our money. Don't you get enough cards by Shvivka?
0: I just do it to kill the pastime, that's all.
1: What about my pastime?
0: What did you say this is for?
1: Sit here all the time, you don't even talk to me. We got any more beer? I'd like some.
0: Beer bloats, Zosh, when you can't exercise. Here, pick a card.
1: Everything's no good for me. I'm only 25 and it's like I'm an old lady already. Is it my fault I can't exercise?
0: You want to pick a card or don't you want to pick a card?
1: No, I don't want to pick a card. All I want is just a little...
0: A little what, Zosh?
1: Oh, just a little... A little beer, a little fun, a little anything. I can't dance no more. I can't swim. I can't even drink beer. I don't even know what kinds I got anymore. What other kinds I got these days, Frankie? All right. Pretend like I ain't here. That's what you're all the time wishing anyway, and I got killed that night.
0: I don't wish any such thing. If I don't talk, you get mad. If I say anything, you bite my head off. I don't know whether I'm coming or going anymore, Zosh.
1: I told you, it gives me headaches.
0: Well, I gotta practice sometimes, Zosh. The job comes along, I want to be ready.
1: Job, the job. Take him down to your girlfriend if you gotta practice.
2: What?
1: Take them down and give her the headache.
2: Do you know what you're saying, Zosh? You know what you're talking about?
1: Don't give me that innocent look.
2: I ain't said two words to her since I come back.
1: Just because I sit here, you think I don't know what goes on?
2: Not two words.
1: I know plenty.
2: Cut it out, will you, Zosh? Cut it out.
1: Take him down to that tramp if you want to make noise. Go on, take him down to her, why don't you?
2: All right, I will.
1: Frankie, I didn't mean...
3: It's a long drive to right field. It's going, going, it's gone. It's a home run.
4: I got 12 cents to a beer. If I had 15, I'd be all right.
5: I've got 6 cents here.
4: Thanks.
6: I ain't gonna stand it much longer. The heartache my old man gives me. You know what he likes to do most? Tear the dates off the calendar. Watching him, that's supposed to be my big Saturday night pleasure. Sometimes he loses all control and tears off a whole week's to once, bleating like a billy goat.
5: You know what would fill up that empty spot in your life?
6: Yeah?
5: A dog. Ask a satisfied customer. Frankie, that dog I got you makes a big difference in your life, don't it?
7: Yeah, big.
3: Now that brings up first baseman London to bat.
7: I want to see you. After the inning.
8: I'll still bet you 6-5.
3: Pitch, and it's a strike. Strike one. London's getting set again. There's the pitch. London swings, and it's a high foul. Roberts is trying to get it. It may go into the stands. He's going to try. It's going to be close. Roberts makes a tremendous leap, and he's
9: got
3: it.
9: Well, that's one away. You make out all right with the fellow at the job?
7: Well, the drumming job? Yeah, fine, fine. Well, not so fine. He sort of topped out on me. He promised to call me, but...
9: It's too bad.
7: A million drummers in the world, how do I rate?
9: Maybe he lost your number. It happens. Maybe he's just wishing you'd get in touch.
7: He'd think I was a pest.
9: Should he? Good drummer, that's something don't turn up every day. Go on, Frankie. Call him, Frankie.
3: be quite a ball game if these first two innings are any indication. Home team is leading by one run, the only score in the game. Thanks to that mighty swat by Milton in the second inning. Not boys like Milton that make those turnstiles play.
10: Come on, Molly. Watch the game, huh?
9: Oh, I don't feel like a child. Why don't you go ahead? I'll wait for you.
3: This is the last game here before the team leaves on its road trip. Well, I guess we're
10: Studio B, Monday morning. Fine. Thank you, Mr. Lane. Bye.

0: Only I gotta find a place where. Zosh can't stand the noise. Molly, you suppose maybe I could put the drums in your place and sort of drop in once in a while? Why not? Molly, why not?
1: Oh, Johnny wouldn't understand.
0: So what could he do?
1: Can't question what he could do, Frankie. A fella like Johnny can't do much about anything. It's a question what it does to him. I'm all he has in the world. I don't want to hurt him.
0: Molly, for crying out loud.
1: Oh, you don't know, Frankie. A fella like him... sometimes I'm more alone.
0: What does he do, cry? He's a lush, Molly. He's 100% habitual drunk.
1: Look, everybody's habitual something. With him, it's liquorism.
0: Please, Molly. Molly, oh.
1: It ain't just that, Frankie. I don't want it to start with each other again. Look, what you said about us not being good, it was the truth. Even before you went away, I tried to... It just doesn't add up. It never did, it never can.
0: Well, give it a chance. I told you it would one day.
1: All my life has been one day. On and on and on.
0: I got drums, I'm headed for a good job. Is that so on and on and on? I make some money, make Zosh well. What's so on and on and on about that? Don't shut me out, Molly. I'm trying.
2: You want to see me?
0: No.
3: What do you mean, no?
0: Bye.
2: Here, what we owe.
4: Frankie, Bai says, can she trust me? Tell her, Frankie, what an honest hustler I am.
1: Frankie, I guess maybe you could drop in once in a while.
0: Thanks, Mario.
5: See you tonight, Mario.

0: Real nice.
1: Should have heard what I did with Perdido a little while ago.
0: Good, huh? I hope the neighbors liked it, too.
1: I'm very big with the neighbors. They keep banging on the pipes, let me know how much they appreciate. I won't let it go to my head, though.
0: Well, keep playing drums. At 5 a.m., you'll see what goes to your head.
1: You slip me a smile and I'll give you my autograph.
2: You won't have to fight your way through the Bobby Soxes to get to me.
0: I bet those Bobby Soxes go for you at that.
1: Ah.
0: You tired?
1: But in a very nice way. I've been feeling good all night. I joined a musician's union today.
0: Shreve loan you the money?
1: Him?
0: Who did?
1: Nobody. I'm gonna hop the drums.
0: Oh, Frankie, no.
1: I got it figured out pretty good. When I get a job, I'll take an advance and get the drums out again. Meantime, I'll use a practice pad.

0: You should have asked Švitska.
1: I haven't even seen him.
0: You didn't go to work?
1: I've been practicing here all night. I quit the game, Molly.
0: It wouldn't hurt you to wait a couple of days, Frank.
1: I wanted to quit. I'm quitting a couple of things.
0: Is it bad?
1: Not too bad.
0: You shouldn't have started again.
1: Who knows why I started in the first place? I guess in the beginning, you do it only for kicks. Louis gave me my first shot for nothing. I thought I could take it or leave it alone. So I took it. And I took it again and again. One day, Louis wasn't around. I nearly went crazy till I found him. Oh, I was sick. I was so sick. You can't be that sick and live. That's when I knew I was hooked. There was a 40-pound monkey on my back. The only way to get along with a load like that is to keep leaning on a fix.

0: I'm one of the lucky ones, Molly. I kicked it, and I'm not too far hooked to kick it again. I've had my last fix. I mean it, Molly. Tell me something. You think those Bobby Soxers will really go for me?
1: You couldn't be such a ham.
0: Yeah, maybe I'll get Sparrow a job with the orchestra. When I can put enough money together, I can get Zosia to a real good hospital so she can walk and dance again. And then maybe...

0: Who is it?
1: Weaker. Open up.
0: Just a minute.
1: All right. Where is he?
2: Good morning, Miss Machine.
0: Frankie,
1: where is he?
0: What is it? What'd he do?
1: What did he do? You know what he did. He quit. No notice, no nothing. He sends word by that misfit that he's through. I had to take the slot myself. Where is he?
0: He wasn't at the game?
1: Would we be looking for him all over if he was at the game? He eats my bread. 6 years he eats my bread. He gets put away, I send you money regular. He gets out, I give him his job back.
2: Shut up.
1: What do you mean, shut up?
2: Shut up. You think it was easy talking fellas like Williams and Marquette up to a two-bid game like yours?
1: Louis, I
2: sold them on Frankie.
1: Why are we getting excited?
2: They're fat in the pocket and hungry for action. We finally get a chance to score big. And you lose the deal.
1: Look, Louis, I swear, when Marquette and Williams come, the dealer will be there. Or a player just as good.
2: There ain't none as good. Why didn't you offer me more money? A piece of the play, even.
1: From your end or mine?
2: What's the difference whose end? You expect me to stand here and argue about pennies? You're in.
3: Look, I'm a musician.
4: Well, how does it feel?
3: Well, it feels like... You better hang on to my arm or I go up like a balloon. I'm a musician.
4: Where are we going?
3: I don't know, but I want to buy you something.
4: Ah, no.
3: I got to spend some money or I'll bust. How about one of those in green?
4: Ah, thank you.
3: Maybe a color TV set. They're pretty.
4: Go on.
3: Will you look at this production? And only for cooking? Now, who would want a thing like that? Boy, it's goofy, huh?
4: It's pretty, huh? I wonder what he does for a living.
3: Him?
4: Well, he must make a nice dollar. Look the way he dresses you. Kitchen like that.
3: I notice he don't help her none, though. I bet he never even married the girl. Look at that, she ain't even wearing a ring on her finger.
4: She takes it off when she cooks, maybe. And he's tired after a hard day's work.
3: All right, so let him sit there, but at least he could talk to her once in a while. Doesn't have to sit there with his nose buried in a magazine. I would talk to her.
4: What would you say?
3: Oh, I'd say, how you been? How did it go today? What's for supper?
4: Steak. Steak's for supper, and everything went fine today.
3: Steak? Now, how about you and me stepping out tonight after we eat?
4: Why don't we just stay home? Turn on some music.
3: Yeah. I like that better. We'll just stay home and turn on some music. I wish it was Monday already.
5: Hi, Zosh.
0: Oh, where you been? Shvitko was here. He said you quit him. Where you been?
5: Look.
0: Why'd you quit him?
5: I get a tryout on Monday, and if the band leader likes the way I play, I'm hired.
0: Frankie, go tell Shvitka you was fooling. You'll deal. Maybe this band leader won't like how you play.
5: Zosh, look, I joined the musicians' union.
0: Why you gotta go around changing things? Why can't it be like always? Why you gotta quit dealing, Frankie? How are we gonna live with no money coming in?
5: It'll start coming in Monday.
0: But suppose they call this great tryout off. You can't tell me it's a sure thing, can you? All right. Deal for Shvitka like always. Forget this great job.
5: I quit dealing, Zosh. I can't take the chance, don't you understand? If the joint gets raided and I get picked up again, Mr. Lane would be through with me. And then how would I play with a band?
0: How are you gonna play if Shvitka gets your arms broke?
5: Go on.
0: Yeah, right here he said it. And he wanted to slap me around too. Why

0: Antec.
1: You miserable piece of humanity.
2: I got a right to quit if I want.
3: Marquette and Williams are coming tomorrow. Don't you realize the significance?
2: Leave me alone.
1: I'll leave you alone. In the alley with the cats looking.
4: That's enough, Schwieska. You want a deal? You don't want a deal.
3: What are you talking about all of a sudden?
4: Don't raise your voice to me, you slob. He's no slave. You can't force him, so what's the use? You had the best of him all these years. Don't be a pig. This ain't interesting, right?
1: All right. Marquette and Williams. Never heard of them.
3: Money? Something to blow your nose on. I wash my hands.
4: Just a pig is all. Still, you can't blame him so much. Letting the big ones get away on account of the best dealer in the business ain't working for you no more. That ain't easy to swallow. You're the best, all right.
2: You're a squeeze play, huh, Louie?
4: Been tried on you before.
2: Nah, I'm new around here.
4: Are we really asking so much, dealer? One night.
2: I'd like to be right.
4: You help us make a bundle. We'll spread a little of that old sunshine around. Couldn't you use a couple of hundred? Maybe 250? Huh? 250 pays a lot of doctor bills, dear.
2: Tomorrow, huh?
3: Frankie.
4: Let him make up his mind.
2: Okay.
5: But for one night. Win or lose, sun up, I case the deck.
1: Sure, you're the dealer. What a load off. Now I can sleep. Take care of that arm.
4: The character, huh? Were you jacking up the price just now, or do you really have this music job?
2: If they like what they hear.
4: Chancy, huh? Nervous? So what are we waiting for?
5: Don't talk about it. It's tough enough.
4: I know. I put down a craving once. No. Candy, sweets. I used to be eating it all the time. Got examined for the army. They said you got sugar in your blood, fam. You got to give up sweets forever. It's goodbye, Charlie. I had to give up candy.
5: My gums bleed for you. It's awful.
4: It was. That unfinished feeling you got all the time. Well, I don't have to tell you.
5: So don't.
4: I mean, you got this one thing on the mind all the time. Can't stop thinking about it.
5: You're just a mine of information, ain't you?
4: You know what I did? I said to myself, okay, off sweets forever. Well, forever can start tomorrow. But once in my life, I'm going to eat all the candy that I can hold. I bought $18.23 worth of candy, lugged it up to my room. All night long, I ate candy. I was sick. I was sweating, but I kept shoving it in. Ever since then, when I feel like candy, I say to myself, well, you can't complain, brother. You once had it, and had it good. You know what I mean?

0: Mrs. Malio.
1: I'm all right, Frankie, but where you been?
0: Well, you have. A couple of rides.
1: All day I was expecting you'd be into practice.
0: Practice? I got down there and knock him dead. It's all in the wrist, and I got the touch, Molly. Look at that, steady as a rock. I'll do anything I want it to do. Keep the change, pal.
2: Thanks.
1: You got a cigarette, Frankie?

0: You're on it again, Frankie. Why?
1: No, listen, Molly. Listen.
0: Why?
2: Molly.
0: No,
2: beat
0: don't.
2: It. Molly, I only want to take a walk.
0: Don't.
1: Molly, listen to me. I can explain.
2: Molly,
1: it.
2: I just want to talk
3: to you. Will you get out of here?
0: Please. Stop.
2: Molly,
0: listen,
2: please.
0: Please,
2: will
0: don't hurt him, will you?
2: Oh, wait. Molly.
4: Lose your job. Can't you manage your car?
2: Molly, listen to me. I gotta talk to you.
0: Don't book it. I can't.

listen to me. 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Molly, let me talk to you, Molly.

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1: Taxi.
0: If you let me explain, you'll know why I did it.
1: Taxi.
0: Molly, listen, will you please? Let me tell you what happened. Where you going, Molly? Tell me, where you going? No, Molly. Molly.

0: Don't forget to clean out the gaboon.
1: I already cleaned it. And say please when you talk to me, or I'll buy a gaboon and go into business for myself. How's that, Frankie? Nothing, huh? Well, well.
2: I'm reminding you, Schwiefka. I get two and a half, maybe more.
0: Would I go back on my word?
3: Hiya, feeling, dealer.
4: Hiya, Schwiefke.
0: Big night tonight.
1: Yeah?
5: It's the place?
1: I don't know what place you mean, buddy. This is the Endless Belt and Leather Company. You want to buy an Endless Belt?
3: Right in. Would you start? How you been?
6: Fine. How are you?
5: Good.
3: I could handle the door better if I was blind.
1: Go on, you couldn't heat towels for a scared barber.
3: You know Schwiefke?
6: Oh, sure.
0: Glad to have you.
6: Hi.
1: Hi. You a machine? Man with a golden arm, huh?
6: Yeah? Let's see you try and take this away.

0: No ladies allowed, you know that, boy.
1: Is Frank in there?
0: What's the matter?
1: Sash, I can't get her to sleep. She and Frankie had an argument, and she's almost out of her mind. Is he in there?
0: Well, I can't call him now.
1: Well, I just want to know he's here. I've been bouncing around Clark Street like a pool ball.
0: He's here. I gotta get back in.
1: Well, tell him she's worried you get a chance.
0: Yeah.
2: Three aces. Two pairs. Possible straight flush. Aces.
3: 200.
4: I called it 200, and I raise it 2.
2: I'll have a look for 400, and the house bumps you 300 more. Up to you, aces.
3: I don't know. I just don't know.
5: He's got three aces showing.
3: He's got a possible straight flush to the queen showing.
5: I tell you, he's bluffing.
3: I think he bluffed me out of a couple tonight. You wouldn't be jerk enough to try it again, would you?
2: Bet and find out.
5: Oh, bet. I tell you, he's a bluff artist.
3: Call.
4: I call it, and I raise it 500 more.
3: Sammy!
4: I know what I'm doing.
2: I'll have a look. And the house bumps you 500 more.
3: I told you he had it.
5: Shut up, will you? Let me think.
2: It's up to you.
5: What's the rush, I want to know?
2: Your bet, two pairs.
5: I heard you. What is this, a force joint or something? A man's got a right to steady his hand.
2: Bet or fold?
3: Use your head, Sammy. I tell you, he's got it. Don't throw good money after bad.
5: I know what I'm doing. What'd you have?
2: You didn't pay to find out.
3: Nothing. Two lousy nines. You let him bluff you out of a full house with a lousy 2 9s.
2: You do that again at this table and you're through.
6: Ah, forget it this once, dealer. He paid plenty for it.
3: You're good, dealer. Maybe too good.
2: What do you mean by that?
6: Cut the talk. Deal.
7: Pump, get some of the smoke out of here.
2: What do you mean, too good?
3: The shoe fits, brother.
2: I'm casing the deck. It's daylight.
3: What?
5: Tell him to sit down and deal.
6: Well, we always break up around now.
5: One more round.
2: How about my money?
5: Whistle that dealer back on the slot.
6: Frankie, how about it?
2: Nope. Just give me what's coming to me.
6: One more hour, huh?
5: I'll deal. You? We want to play machine.
6: Well, you think I can't show you a thing or two, huh? Sit down. We'll get going.
2: How about my dough?
7: As soon as we break.
5: Now.
7: Give us a chance to count it at least. Go home. You'll get it later.
6: Okay, ante up. Here we go.
3: 100 it is.
6: Yeah, 100. Okay, here we go.

0: Maggie.
1: Who is still here?
0: He's having an apoplexy. What the heck doing a sweeping there?
2: We're getting murdered. You gotta take the slot.
1: I ain't here for dealing. Look, you gotta make it stop, Louie.
2: No deal, no fix.
1: Well, give me my money and I'll go see somebody
2: else.
1: Can't
2: give any money now. The house needs every cent.
1: You owe it to me.
2: Take me to court.
1: Please, Louie. You gotta make it stop.
2: I'll take care of you. Just work a few hours.
1: I gotta get some sleep. I gotta be fresh tomorrow.
2: Just work a few hours. Do us a favor. I'll guarantee you'll feel like a week in the country.
1: Please, Louie. Please, now.
2: Drop dead.
1: Please. Wait a second. Okay.
0: Louis says you got money for him. Gimme. He's waiting.
3: Spell?
0: Yeah.
3: Yeah, I know he's waiting. So I seen this one and that one, and they all say the same thing. Tell Louis like he tells us. Nothing. Nothing.
0: Not a penny?
3: No.
4: Hey, how is it up there?
0: What a game. Schwefka's melting away like a dirty candle.
4: The dealer's losing, huh? What's happened to that golden arm?
0: Don't worry about the dealer. The game's just going on a day and a half. He'll come through.
4: Why not with those educated fingers? Now you see it, now you don't.
0: You keep your dirty mouth off the dealer. Frankie runs a clean game. There ain't nothing in the world can make him change that. Ugh.
4: Hey, Antec.
5: Six of hearts. Eight of spades.
6: All right, all right.
5: Six of hearts.
6: Well, can you let me have 1,000? How about 500?
5: 200.
6: Call. I know it's Sunday night. I didn't call you up to find what day it is.
5: House checks to you.
7: Now, hold it a minute.
5: Yeah, hold it.
7: Give me some of that.
5: I gotta get out of here, Louis. I'm dead. I ain't slept in almost 2 days.
2: Just a little while now.
5: I ain't doing you any good. The house is still losing.
2: Stay with it, dealer. The class is beginning to tell. Just stay with it.
5: I just can't. My head won't work no more.
7: Louis, I'm running out of guys to call.
2: Lippy.
7: You can't find him.
2: I'll find him. He's loaded.
0: I'm getting out of here.
2: Just a little longer while I make a call. Then I'll take you over to my place.
8: Where were we? You bet.
5: House check to you.
8: Okay, I'll bet 100. Hold it.

0: I can't raise another cent. How's it going?
1: They're slugging us with their money. Every pot almost. They're raising and raising until we're forced out.
2: What day is it?
0: Can't you think of anybody we can tap for a few thousand?
2: What day is it? Is it Monday yet?
0: Listen to me. Are you listening to me?
2: Why? Why?
0: Listen to me, I said. The next big pot they try to force you out with a raisin, you gotta stay with him.
2: Sweetfoot don't let me. He keeps nudging me to fall.
0: That's because he ain't sure you'll win.
2: You can't be sure.
0: There's a way you can be sure, all right. You can do anything you want with those cards.
2: Oh, that's only for fun. I haven't got nerve to do it for
0: real. You want to get out of here, don't you?
2: What?
0: You want to get to that tryout in good condition, don't you?
2: Yeah, I want to get that feeling good.
0: Well,
2: yeah.
0: Then make sure. You know what I mean?
3: Let's get on with the game. Let's get on with the game. I feel hot.
4: No.
5: You want to play again?
6: Yeah, might as well play one.
7: Okay, Dave.

0: I'm in.
1: I'm in.
2: Three, king, jack.
1: King bets 100.
0: Call.
2: I'm in a pair of trays. King 10, jack 7. Pair of trays.
3: I bet 200.
4: I call the two.
2: House bets 2. Coming out. Pair of trays, pair of kings, pair of jacks.
4: I'm betting 500.
2: House sees.
3: Call.
2: Coming out. Three trays, kings, jacks, three trays.
3: Three little trays, bet 500 bucks.
5: Take off your glasses.
6: No, take them off.
7: Second party, huh? I didn't know.
6: I'll get to you in a second.
7: I didn't know this ever happened to me before. 11 years I've been running this game. Ask anybody. You don't dare for me no more. You want him?
4: I wouldn't dirty my hands.
7: How was I to know? You fellas know I've been running it out of this game. Tell him!
8: Frankie? Everything's all right now, Frankie. Hey. Frankie. What's a little cupping around, huh? Nothing. Am I right? You'll see. An hour from now, we'll be in antics. Just laughing about it. You should have seen Schweitzer's face. When Williams said he'd get to him in a minute, he went white. It was so funny.
9: Cut it out, you hear?
8: You was the best sport I knew my whole life.
9: You hear me?
6: Stay away from me, punk.

0: hurry, quick.
1: I want to get to sleep.
0: Please, quick.
2: Beginning to wear off quick for you, ain't it?
1: You're graduating, student.
2: You're going to have to step it up.
0: Anything, but please hurry.
2: All right. Let's see your money.
0: Later, later.
2: Right now.
0: Trust me this once, will you?
2: You know I don't do that.
0: I'll pay you twice as much later, but I got to do something right now.
2: Beat it.
0: I'll even push for you, Louis, hurry.
2: A flippin' junkie always says.
0: Please, Louis, please. Please, Louis.
2: Get your dirty hands off.

0: you put us?
1: Frankie, no,
0: where do you keep
1: Frankie,
0: it?
1: Don't let go.
0: Tell me where you keep
1: let
0: it.
1: Let go, Frankie.
0: I can't find it. I can't find it.
1: Let me take you home, Frankie. Frankie, please, let me take you home, Frankie. Frankie, please.
0: I gotta be on time. I gotta be on time.
1: Frank.

0: Wow, what's the matter? Come on, let's try to really cook it.
1: Mr. Machine.
2: Mr. Lane.
0: Okay, can you read music?
2: Yes.
0: Shelly, let Mr. Machine sit in on this one.
3: Number 37, it's right in front of you.
0: You know it, Mr. Machine? Okay, let's try it. One, two, three, four. Mr. Machine, the first four bars is all you. Come on, let's try it again. One, two, three, four.
2: I'm sorry.
0: Are you all set? Once again. One, two, three, four.

0: Gosh, do we have any money? I need some money.
1: No, what's the matter?
0: Come around here yesterday, wasn't there? I need some money, Zosh.
1: Well, there ain't any. What is it, Frankie? What is it?

0: You can walk. Since when? What's the angle? What are you and Frankie trying to pull? Come on, tell me, one hustler to another, huh? Come on, let me in on it. Let me in on it or I'll queer it for you, you hear? I'll tell everybody you can walk, you always could. I'll tell them all you can walk, you're a phony!
1: No, Louis, no, you can't do this. You can't tell anybody, please, Louis.
0: Let me
1: please,
0: what
1: Louis.
0: You

0: Ain't that the way it happened? They had a fight. Next thing anyone knew, Louis was falling. Come on, level, Zosh. Don't try to outthink me. You'll only get tangled.
1: I don't know anything about a fight. I was sleeping all morning right here in this chair.
0: Then for all you know, it did happen that way. While you were sleeping, Frankie shoved him over.
1: He didn't.
0: How do you know if you were sleeping?
1: Wasn't I was sleeping more like dozing, kind of. I'd have heard a fight if there was one. Frankie didn't do it. He wasn't even here.
0: When wasn't he here?
1: When it happened.
0: How can you be sure if you was dozing?
1: I was up when he left. That's how I'm sure. I saw him go.
0: And he was home this morning.
1: But only a second, honest. He didn't get in a fight. He was here only a second.
0: Why didn't he stick around? Was somebody after him?
1: Nobody was after him. Nobody. He just wanted some money is all.
0: What for?
1: I don't know what for.
0: A fix. He wanted it for a fix from Louis.
1: It had nothing to do with Louis.
0: How do you know?
1: Because there was no money. Why would he want to see Louis for a fix if he didn't have no money?
0: To try and get one without money. Okay, I can wait. Wherever he is, sooner or later, he's got to come out for a fix. Molly. Molly, wait, please.
1: It's finished, Frankie, like I told you.
2: But I got to talk to you, Molly. Please.
1: No. Once and for all.
2: I got to talk to you. Got any money, Molly? I need a few dollars. $10 would do it. I get it back to you in a few days. Or five, even. Five would be fine. Please. I feel so sick, Molly. I hurt all over. I feel so bad. Don't say no. Please don't say no. Why not, Molly? Why not?
1: Jump off a roof if you're going to kill yourself. But don't ask me to help you.
2: I'll do anything for you, Molly, but right now, you got to help me. I need a shot.
1: No.
2: Five would do it, or three or two even, but please hurry.
1: You mustn't take that dirty stuff no more.
2: I know, you're right, but... And I promise. But right now I need a fix, just one fix. Help me stop hurting. And then I promise you, I'll kick it for good. Just a few dollars, Molly. Please.
3: Hello, Molly. I just wanted to come say hello. Ain't you gonna let me in?
1: I asked you please not to bother me no more.
3: I miss you.
1: Look, I'm awfully tired, Johnny.
3: I'll stay only a few minutes.
1: No.
3: Who's in there with you?
1: Go away, Johnny, and don't come back.
3: Who is it? Not the dealer. You ain't hiding him, are you? You wouldn't be dumb enough to be an accessory, would you?
1: What do you mean, accessory?
3: He killed Louis. Cops are looking for him this minute.
1: Frankie Machine.
3: Is he in there?
1: No.
3: I'm coming in.
1: Not if you ever want to see me again.
3: Will you meet me tomorrow?
1: Yeah. Yeah, I'll be around antics. Maybe not tomorrow, but soon.
3: I miss you.
2: Honest, I didn't. What have I got to do?
1: Go tell Bednar it wasn't you.
2: I couldn't. I couldn't stand up to the cops the way I am. Look at me. I'd say anything they want me to say, just for a shot.
1: Then get cured first.
2: What are you talking about? How am I supposed to get cured?
1: You did it once.
2: That was with help and medicine and doctors. I can't go applying to Lexington with a murder hanging over my head.
1: Couldn't you do it without going there?
2: You mean just stop? Cold turkey? You don't understand. Pain.
1: What else can you do?
2: All I need is one shot. Just one.
1: All right. life, you'd take it. Go on and take it all. Because all that you're going to need after that one shot is another. And then another, and then another. Take it. Take it. Why should you hurt like other people hurt? Yes, so you had a dog's life with never a break. Why try to face it like most people do? No, just roll up all your pains into one big hurt and then flatten it with a fix. What do you think you'll find just outside that door? Don't you think the deadener knows what you are and what you need just to get through that next hour? Don't you know he's just waiting for you to come and get it? Go on. Let him kill you. Let him kill you. It'll be quicker and better than doing it your way.
2: No. No. I won't let him kill me. No. And I won't run into no grave. But kicking it. Look, a guy can't do it by himself.
1: I'll help.
2: You know what you're letting yourself in for. It ain't pretty. And it could be dangerous.
1: If they find you here, then they find you, is all.
2: I don't mean dangerous from Bednar. I mean dangerous from me. Sometimes a junkie will kill to get away from the treatment. Understand? So if you got any knives or scissors in the house, you gotta put them away for a while. And don't let me out of the room. No matter what I say or promise or how much I beg. Because if I get out, it'll only be to go out and find a fix. That's the way it is, you understand? Just lock me in the room. And if I try to make a break for it, stop me any way you know how. No matter how much you see it hurting me, don't try to help me with pills or dope or anything else like that. You think you can handle it?

0: Here we go. Down and dirty.
1: You can't hold me. You're committing double jeopardy or something.
2: Sit down.
1: You can't hold me. You can't hold me. I ain't got all my marbles. You know that, Captain.
2: Write down the cases, Sparrow, and quit horsing around.
1: I didn't do nothing.
2: But Frankie did something, all right. And I want you to tell me about it.
1: Whoever killed that peddler should get a ticker tape parade.
2: Yeah, and maybe I'd lead the band. But I still want you to tell me about it. Listen to me, Sparrow. When we catch him, he stands trial. Whether you talk or whether you don't. The only question is, do I ticket you as an accessory?
1: Bednar, don't nail me to the cross. He's the only guy I ever had for a friend.
2: He's nobody's friend anymore. He'd mash you with a steamroller if you got between him and a pop in the arm. Come on, talk, Sparrow. Okay, beat it.

off.

0: thought I'd come see how you've been, Sash.
1: Alone, that's how I've been.
0: Something to eat. Sausage.
1: Alone and worried sick. Where is he? You know where he is? Did he go to you? What do you want, anyway?
0: Zosh, what you told Bednar. You've seen the papers. You see how bad it makes Frankie look, what you said.
1: I didn't tell Bednar anything. The papers, they twist everything all up.
0: They wouldn't be able to if you didn't let them.
1: I can't help what they do. What do you expect me to do, sitting here?
0: Just tell Bednar that Frankie wasn't here when it happened, that he didn't do it.
1: I never said he did.
0: But that's how it sounds if he was the only one around at the time. And you know it was somebody else.
1: What do you mean? Who?
0: I don't know. But maybe Bednar could figure it out if he didn't think it was Frankie.
1: What business is it of yours, anyway?
0: I just want to help, that's all.
1: Who are you kidding? You think I don't know what you really want? You think I don't know what you and him have been up to behind my back while I had to sit here all these years? Had to sit here all these years.
0: No, Zosh, you got it wrong.
1: No, you got it wrong. Because you'll never get him. He put me in his chair. And as long as I sit here, he'll never leave me. He knows he belongs to me.
0: No, Zosh, I come here only to help.
1: I wouldn't want to live if he left me. And I'd rather see him dead, too, than have him go
0: Zosh,
1: to you.
0: Please.
1: Yes, get out of here. Get out of here, you lousy tramp. Get out. Get out!

0: I can't stand it any longer.
1: Look, just a little
0: please
1: longer.
0: Please help me. Keep me warm. I can't stand it. Look. I gotta get out and get a fix. Open the door, Mom. Do like I say. Open the door. I'll kill you. I'll kill you.
1: Frankie, listen. If you really
0: can't. I can't.
1: Well, then I do have something put away to make it stop.
0: Give me quick. Give me. Quick. Where? I'll get it. Get it.

0: psychiatry. 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Are you all right? Don't think you can fool me into opening this door, because I'm not going to. Are you all right, Frankie? Please answer me.
1: Molly, if you love me, kill me, please.

0: Please, make me warm. 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Make me warm.
1: God, God, help us.
0: Please make me warm, Molly. I'm so cold. So cold.

0: I waited for you in Antex last night.
1: I told you it might not be right away.
0: I thought maybe you were sick or something. I just want to tell you, don't look for me in Antex no more. He threw me out last night. We had a little argument. So make it the safari, huh?
1: Yeah, sure, Johnny, sure.
2: Pretty good, huh, Molly?
1: Get slow now.
2: Oh, I'm all right. It's a little rocky.

0: most gorgeous day I ever saw. I think it's the first day I ever saw. I got a craving for something sweet. You got anything sweet?
1: Sugar?
0: Give me

0: felt as good in my life. 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Thanks, Molly. Molly, oh. Look out, you'll scrape your face off.
1: I don't care.
0: You got a razor I can use?
1: Can I trust you with one?
0: Cross my heart.

0: This the place?
1: Yeah.
0: Okay, come on.
1: No, please. You don't need me up there.

0: Where is he, Molly?
1: He didn't do it. Honest.
0: I'm not a judge. They pay me to bring him in, that's all. If you tell me where he is, I promise he'll get every break a junkie can get.
1: He's no junkie either. That's finished.
0: Oh, sure, you bet.
1: You see for yourself. He ain't running away from you.
0: So where is he?
1: With Zosh.
0: All right, Molly, let's go see.
2: Hello, Zosh.
3: What are you doing here? Frankie, don't you know Bittner's looking for you?
2: Don't worry about it, Zosh. I ain't afraid. I didn't do it, you know that.
3: Who did then? Who?
2: I come to tell you something, Zosh. I'm leaving here.
3: Bittner will arrest you. He told the newspapers you... What?
2: I'm leaving. You won't have to worry about money or anything. I'll find a way to send you some regular. And Vi will take good care of you.
3: Leaving me?

0: Not leaving you, Zoss, just leaving. You saw what happened since I come back. It's like Dr. Lennox told me. I got in the same old routine, and before I knew it, I was on it again.
1: But you can't leave me. You gotta stay and take care of me.
0: I know I'm responsible for how you are, Zosh. But I can't go around the rest of my life stoning myself to death about it. I've been carrying my heart ever since it happened. Even now, it hurts me to think about it, but... Well, it's not I want to leave. I gotta leave.
1: You mustn't leave, Frankie. You mustn't leave.
0: Zosh. Say goodbye to me, Zosh.
1: You think you're fooling me? I know what's pulling you away. Molly.
0: No.
1: Yeah, you're going just as you can be with that little tramp. Frankie, no.
0: Goodbye, Zosh.
1: No, Frankie. Please don't leave.

0: das?
1: Josh, don't move. Don't try to talk. You're going to be all right.
2: I love you so much.

0: Emergency! Calling Green Cross Man! Green Crosses! Where do you think you're going, you Dumbo?
1: Green Cross.
0: When you get to the curb, always stop, stop, stop!
1: Sorry, Green Cross.
0: Remember, stop near the curb, not on it. That's the way. Always use the Green Cross code, because I won't be there when you cross the road.

Rocky Jones, Space Ranger. Starring Richard Crane in Beyond the Curtain of Space, Chapter 1.

0: Let's take a look, huh?
1: And we've logged millions of miles this trip, and that calls for time off.
0: XV-2 calling Office of Space Affairs. Come in, please. This is the XV-2 calling Office of Space Affairs. Come in.
2: Come in, XV-2. State celestial position.
0: This is Rocky Jones of the Space Rangers reporting. Celestial meridian 58 degrees, parallel 146 degrees. We're now in second breaking ellipse of Earth, requesting landing clearance at approximately 1600.
2: You're dead center on Baker flight path, Rocky. Right or in, we're all clear and waiting for you. Well, hold it. Here's Secretary Drake.
3: Sir? Welcome home, Rocky.
0: Thank you, sir. I'm certainly glad to be back.
3: Was it a rough trip?
0: More or less routine, sir.
1: Much more than less, Mr. Secretary, believe me.
3: I can believe you, Winky. Come in the office when you land, boys. I'll have your leave papers ready.
1: Oh, thank you, Mr. Secretary.
0: Thank you, sir. Out.
4: Alert to ground crew. Alert to ground crew. Now learn this. XV-2 on Baker flight path, now at 85,000. Prepare for landing.

0: Okay, locker up in the barn, boys. Hey, what about the seashore, Rocky? I know a place called Paradise Isle. Balmy nights and soft music under a big tropical moon. White sands washed by an emerald sea. How's it sound?
1: Let's see what Drake has to say about that, huh?
0: But he's already said it. Leave papers.
2: Look out, Rocky.
0: Hey, you know something? It's safer up there. But, who wants to be up there? Come on, Skipper.
3: Do you know you're a trespasser? On any foot of that mountain road, you could have been destroyed.
4: Yes, yes, Mr. Secretary, but I had to take the chance.
3: What's your name?
4: Vina Ray.
3: And your reason for being here?
4: Professor Newton.
3: I have no interest in anything that concerns the professor.
4: I know. You believe he's a traitor to the United Worlds of the Solar System.
3: Yes, his own words prove it.
4: But, Mr. Secretary, during our exchange of scientists with the Ophicius group, I was an interpreter. When the rest of us left, I shook hands with the professor. His eyes tried to tell me something. He gave me this.
3: To Professor Newton from Secretary Drake, with profound gratitude and eternal friendship.
4: But, Mr. Secretary, why did he leave the medal in my hand? He must have wanted me to bring it to you.
3: I don't know. Professor Newton recorded his decision on film. The Ophicians left it at our outpost on Sicinus to be delivered to me. It is proof positive. Griff, project the Newton declaration.
1: Yes, sir.
3: One moment, please. Mission complete and job well done, boys. Congratulations.
5: Thank you, sir.
0: Thank you, sir.
3: And now I have new orders. Here are your leave papers. Relax. Stretch out and watch the stars as something beautiful and mysterious, not as places you've been to make friends or to fight our enemies. Report back on the 20th.
0: Hey, Rocky, 2 months leave. How about that?
1: Ready with the Newton Declaration, Mr. Secretary.
3: Thank you, Griff. Enjoy your time off, boys. You've earned it.
0: Thank you, sir. Come on, Skipper, let's not waste a second of that 2 months. Paradise Island, here we come.
5: Wait a minute, Winky. As long as we're here, let's see the Newton Declaration, too, huh?
3: When ready, Griff.
5: Mind if we join you, Mr. Secretary?
3: Please do, Rocky.
6: Secretary Drake. May I first say this? The decision to remain on Ophicius is mine and mine alone. I have been influenced by neither word nor act. These people are my friends. Perhaps, thinking singularly, I would not have made such a drastic move and severed the ties of a lifetime. But I must consider my young ward, Bobby. A long life stands before him, and not through heritage, but by my choice, he can now share in the triumph and the glory of Ophicius. Come here, Bobby.
0: Newton wanted Bobby to become a space ranger. He said it a thousand times.
6: Mr. Secretary, you've heard my wish, my declaration. Now, Bobby, say goodbye to our friends.
7: Goodbye, Mr. Secretary. And please, sir, say hello to Rocky Jones, to Winky, and to the rest of the Space Rangers.
3: A detailed letter made his breach complete. He surrendered all his property, even the Newton Observatory.
5: I'm sorry, sir, but I just can't believe it. Professor Newton was either drugged or forced to make that declaration by a threat on Bobby's life.
7: That's true, Mr. Secretary. He's their prisoner.
5: With your permission, sir, I'd like to find out.
0: Hey, Rocky. Oh, well. Another day, another moon, maybe.
5: Ophicius.
3: As you know, Rocky, they asked us to close our embassy. You won't be welcome either.
5: Yes, I understand, sir. But it could happen that we were lost in space and forced to land, couldn't it? I'm sure they're not prepared to invite open warfare by imprisoning a couple of space marines.
0: Yeah, but they will be soon with Professor Newton on their side, huh, Rocky?
3: It's a gamble.
5: But worth the chance, sir.

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1: 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Come in, Grid.
0: Beam urgent message to Ophicius. Drake now believes Professor Newt prisoner. Rocky Jones may attempt rescue flight.
1: We'll get it through, Grid. Any further orders?
0: Stand by. If rescue flight is attempted by Rocky Jones, we'll inform you of blast-off time and refuel station. We're to destroy his orbit jet before it reaches your zone. And the blame placed on you. Out.
2: This is the curtain which separates our League of Planets from the Ophicius group. From that point on, they are able to jam our messages. After you pass that point, you'll be without a communication link. You'll be on your own, Rocky. It'll be dangerous.
3: I understand, sir. We'll make it, though. Now, where will our refuel station be?
2: That's up to you.
3: May I suggest Space Station RV-5? That's stretching the first hop.

0: very little traffic there.
1: Right. And in the interest of secrecy, I'll declare the area out of bounds, except to commercial craft. Now, for your crew.
0: Well, so that those on the other planet can't claim invasion, Winky and I should go it alone. We'll disable our ship, land, search for Professor Newton and Bobby, and try to bring them back with us.
2: Please, Mr. Secretary. Can't I go?
0: It's out of the question.
2: Why? Would that make it an invasion?
0: No, but it's not a picnic either.
2: I don't like picnics.
0: What I mean is, a flight like this is no place for a girl.
2: I'm not a girl. I mean, yes, I am, but I'm not a girl in the way you mean I'm a girl. I'll take care of myself, Rocky Jones. I can be of real help to you. Please, Mr. Secretary, I know these people. I speak their language and I know their country. And for your information, Mr. Rocky Jones, I'm also licensed as a navigator.
1: Miss Ray would be extremely valuable as an interpreter. We mustn't pass up any chance to make the mission a success.
0: Planetary conditions will be ideal at 0230. If you'll state my crew, sir, I'll prepare for blastoff.
1: Winky will go, and Vena Ray will be signed on as Auxiliary Space Ranger.
0: Very good, sir. Ranger Ray, prepare to stand inspection at 0200.
2: Very good, sir.

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1: Do your best to bring back Professor Newton. But please, Rocky, no unnecessary chances.
0: Yes, sir, I understand, sir. Oh, we wouldn't dare because we have a girl aboard.
1: It isn't that. We don't want to lose any of you, any more than Professor Newton and Bobby.
0: I'm sorry, sir. 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
1: We'll be waiting for him, Grip. Over.

0: Secure for blastoff, Nina.
1: Hey, turn off that noise. Gives me the creeps.
0: Say, you been aboard a spaceship before?
1: Sure, on an interplanetary express. That's about as exciting as a streetcar. Your jet is different with me.
0: Well, that noise is our blastoff synchronizer, and when those two sounds get together, we'll be up there.
1: Really?
0: Uh-huh. There's your navigating table, Navigator. Have fun.
1: Boy, this trip is over. You two will be mighty glad I came along.
2: How's the new crew member, our glamour girl navigator?
0: Not a thing to worry about, Rock. I hate to admit it, but she sure knows her stuff.
2: All right, you ready, Winky?
0: Ready, sir.

0: Winky, you know I've never questioned an order from Drake before, but I just can't see where it helps having a girl aboard on a dangerous mission like this.
1: Well, she speaks your Ephesians language, Rocky, and that's what we'll need if we make a successful landing there.
0: I'd rather have an extra pair of fists. Anybody understands that language?
1: Oh, give her a break, Rocky. She's a good kid.
0: We're entering the exosphere. Switch on artificial gravity.
1: Artificial gravity, sir. Go to work grabbing Gertie and don't lose your grip.
0: Correct drift 0.1 by 0.4.
1: 1 to 4, sir.

0: Pardon, sir, but we've entered the exosphere.
1: Oh, really?
0: And may I suggest a drift correction? Point one by point four.
2: Good charting, Vina.
0: Thanks, Winky. Awaiting orders, sir.
1: You're a little late.
0: What should I do, sir?
1: Return to quarters and, knit me a sweater.
0: Sorry, sir. I don't know how to knit. But if I did, I'd make you a muffler and maybe tie it real tight around your neck.

0: Rocky, I'm sir. An object is approaching from 2 o'clock.
1: Oh, are you positive, or is this merely woman's intuition?
0: I said, and I repeat, there's an object approaching very rapidly.
2: She was right before Rocky.
3: Quickie, get direct on Astrophone.
2: Yes, sir.
0: What can I do, Rocky?
3: Nothing, just sail away.
2: XV-2 calling Officer Space Affairs. Come in, Officer Space Affairs. XV-2 calling Officer Space Affairs. Come in, Officer Space Affairs. Acknowledge, please, we're under attack. Enemy unknown. XV-2 calling Officer Space Affairs. Come in, Officer Space Affairs. We're under attack. Mayday. Mayday. Full channel, Rocky.
3: All right, we'll make a fight of it. Prepare to return fire.
2: Aye, aye, sir.
0: Please, Rocky, what can I do?
3: Secure your blast chair.
0: But I...
3: That's an order, and stay there.

0: took a hit aft, sir.
1: I can't nail him if you don't hold course.
2: Ready, Winky?
0: Ready, sir.
2: Approaching target. Steady.
0: Steady, sir.
2: On it, Winky.
1: Check the damage.
0: Aye, aye, sir.
1: You all right, Peter?
3: Yes, but what happened, Rocky? What is it?

0: station? Guess we were lucky at that.
1: I had the seals off before we were sapped of oxygen.
2: Rocky! Winky!
1: Winky, if our luck holds on, we can limp into the space station. Say, call Vina forward. Let's see how she likes being a space ranger now.
0: Hey, Vina, Rocky says you... Vina! Vina! Rocky!
3: What is it?
0: It's Vina. She's sealed in.
3: What?
1: I hope we're not too late. Champ, Winky, I'll have to cut it open. Prepare for shock therapy. Set up the regeneration unit. And Winky, get off the oxygen helmets. Once I cut through, the ship will be dry of air. Hurry!
0: Fire!

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2: 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Glad to hear from you. Rocky, this is Space Ranger Clark.
0: Why, am I glad to see you. I've got a crippled ship.
2: If you were landed in more than one piece, I'd certainly be surprised. Hold on. I'll see if the magnetic couple will pick you up.

0: We got you, Rocky. Relax and we'll pull you in.
1: Thanks, Clark. Out. Oh, Vina. Gee, I'm glad to see you up and around.
2: Thank you, sir. I'm sorry I caused so much trouble.
1: Oh, that's all right. Could happen to anyone.
2: Thank you, sir. And I'm going to make up for it and prove that I can be it. Or that a girl can be it.
1: Vina.
2: Yes, sir?
1: I've been thinking it over. There's an express that stops at the space station, and, well, it might be best to...
2: If I were on it?
1: Yes, Vina. You see, what's happened so far could be called routine for a space ranger, so... It's really no place for... Well, what I mean is it's best if you go back to Earth.
2: Say it. It's no place for a girl. Now listen to me, Rocky Jones. In the first place, I was the one who spotted the enemy ship. Remember?
3: Now look, Vina, don't...
2: Go ahead. Be the referee. Don't count me out. I can say what I think about you in 37 different languages. I'll start with the Martians. You're nothing but a big bowel back. On Neptune, they call you a...

0: And in conclusion, Rocky Jones, I meant every single word I said.
1: You'll never get her on the express to Ruth, Rocky. And you know, I've got a feeling that she's going to come in mighty handy when we make that forced landing on Ophicius.

Be with us next week, same time, same station, when we again take you into outer space for further adventures with Rocky Jones, Space Ranger.

What's wrong here? Two water levels? Well, that's just an out-and-out fake. You know that water seeks its own level. That's just common sense.

0: Were you surprised at what you saw? Here was something which in fact flatly contradicted common sense. Well, why not? Do you think perhaps that common sense is always right? A scientist knows it isn't. But then everybody knows a scientist has no common sense. Should we conclude then that common sense has nothing to do with science? Surely that's an extreme thing to say. What actually is the relation of common sense to science?
1: First, we better agree on what we mean by common sense. I take what may seem the odd view that common sense is that human capacity to order and assess past experience in order that it may be projected into at least some ability to foresee the future. Common sense of this sort begins to develop in each of us at his mother's knee. And it is only by the exercise of such common sense that you can foresee the events for which you must prepare yourselves if you are to survive. Now, common sense is not reflective or explanatory. Its maxims are rules of action with which we face the problems of everyday life. And common sense is fragmentary, unorganized. It makes no attempt to reconcile such maxims as look before you leap, and its direct contrary, he who hesitates is lost. Science has been called organized common sense. And the description is not unjust if we make due allowance for the drastic transformation produced when you organize the intrinsically fragmentary findings that are the end product of the operation of common sense. Surely the same urgent search for a rational order in experience looms large in science. For to survive, science too must use past experience as the basis for predictions of the future. Science justifies itself, proves itself by this ability to predict. To predict not merely the month and day, but even the minute and second of an eclipse. To predict what will happen when masses of pure graphite and uranium are suitably juxtaposed in an atomic reactor. Thus, in its intent to organize past experience as a guide to the future, science is exceedingly closely related to common sense. But in science, the fragmentary organization of experience provided by common sense is carried on to a much higher level, to a much more comprehensive organization. And in seeking such an organization, scientists often find it necessary to invoke new ideas, new concepts, new principles that are not in keeping with what common sense takes for granted. That is, scientists will not hesitate to resort to novel constructions suggested by a disciplined but freely ranging imagination if they find that only thus is it possible to fit their facts together to develop a comprehensive rational order in experience. Let's look at a particular case drawn from history. Let's see how scientists came to grips with a series of phenomena that merely as facts seem to fly in the face of common sense. A syringe. The plunger moves readily when this end is open. I close the end. The plunger no longer moves very readily. If I manage to budge it, it springs right back to its original position. Why? Here, colored water will move from one vessel to another. That's all right. Water seeks its own level. But what holds the water up here in the tube? Why does not it too fall down to this common level? Why doesn't the water fall out of this bottle? Or out of this tube? which is some 3 feet long and wide open at its bottom. Some 2,000 years ago, men began to separate certain phenomena of this sort from the great mass of other puzzling effects presented by nature. Such phenomena were separated, grouped, brought into an orderly relationship with one another by means of a theory that seemed to explain them all. But make no mistake about it, some quite uncommon sense, a real imaginative flash, went into the making of the first theory that comprehended phenomena such as these. This theory pivoted on the concept of a vacuum, a void, a space totally empty. There is here no simple familiar analogy. Nobody had experienced a vacuum. Even a poor one could not be achieved until some 1,000 years later. For all that, the ancients did arrive at a fairly persuasive theory, a theory that today we epitomize in the statement, nature abhors a vacuum. And obviously, if a personified nature abhors a vacuum, then by an analogy drawn straight from human experience, she ought strenuously to oppose any process that involves the formation of a vacuum. So using this theory, you can see quite readily why it is difficult to pull this plunger back if the end is closed. To pull it back would be to create a vacuum. Nature opposes that. Open the end. No vacuum need then be formed since air can enter. And of course, the plunger moves very readily. If the water were to fall from the siphon, there'd be a vacuum up in here. Nature does not permit that to happen. If the water were to fall from this bottle, there would be left something approximating to a vacuum. Here then, the abhorrence of nature for a vacuum sustains the water at a level 8 inches above that in the trough. And in this tube, that same abhorrence maintains the water at a height of some 3 feet. Presumably, the same would be true if the tube had been 10 feet high. It would have gone up 10 feet. If the tube had been 100 feet high, it would have risen 100 feet. Now observe, this simple theory ties all these phenomena together, fits them into a rational order. Indeed, all the individual observations might now safely be forgotten because they can all be reproduced as logical deductions from the theory. The theory pivots on the totally imaginative concept of a vacuum. But as a good scientific theory should, it summarizes much past experience and, even more important, can point the way to new dimensions of experience. For example, suppose you had never observed it. You might still predict that water could be lifted with a syringe. Water hastens up the tube to fill the vacuum that would otherwise be generated by the withdrawal of the plunger. Having gone this far, it's not too difficult to see how a modified syringe device, provided with appropriate valves, can constitute a lift pump. Here is such a pump. There is a plunger that moves in its center. There's a valve here and a valve here. Watch the plunger and the valves. On the upstroke, the upper valve remains shut, but the lower valve is opened by water flowing up to fill the vacuum that would otherwise be generated by the withdrawal of the piston. On the downstroke, the valve positions are reversed and the water passes into the space above the piston, whence, on the next upstroke, it passes through the spout. From this laboratory toy, you pass to a working pump of great practical value, like this one. The theory that nature abhors a vacuum met the only criterion we have, comprising a true scientific theory. It ordered and explained past experience. It predicted new elements of future experience. Here's an analogy. Suppose these blocks represent the sort of experience comprehended in the sayings of common sense. Each stands by itself. Then a theory, right, that fits these separate individual blocks together. So, it ties the blocks together, it organizes them. Holding the theory, we feel that we comprehend the blocks. We have them all at once. This theory may not be in keeping with common sense. It transcends common sense to do what common sense cannot do, to find a comprehensive order in experience and to indicate new elements of possible experience, the lift pump, a new fact which hangs very well from our theory. As other kinds of facts are collected, individual, separate, unorganized, they too may be related to each other by another theory. And then, if we are fortunate, we may find some still larger theory which fits all these things together, like so. And so on and on in a great pyramidal structure. Now, the theory that nature abhors a vacuum looked like a pretty good theory for something of the order of 1,000 years. And then about 350 years ago, there came a somewhat disturbing observation. Lift pumps were then still quite crude, but artisans well knew that even their best pumps would lift water no higher than 34 feet. Hearing of this limit from a workman, Galileo became the first to recognize that this was an intrinsic limit on the power of lift pumps, that it was not merely a practical limit set by imperfections in existing pumps. And this conclusion was neatly confirmed when, in this same period, men constructed what we would now call water barometers. A glass tube more than 34 feet long, sealed at one end, filled with water, stoppered at the other end, and then inverted, as you see here, in a tub of water. The stopper then being removed. We formally predicted that in such a tube, however tall, water would remain suspended to the top. But this is not what happens. The water level in the tube immediately drops to some 34 feet. 34 feet, the maximum height to which a lift pump raises water. Obviously then, as Galileo had surmised, this height has some significance that transcends the flaws in pumps and piping. What could that 34-foot limit mean? Do you at once conclude that the whole idea of horror of a vacuum is false? Surely not. That theory beautifully explained the phenomena. It just wouldn't be common sense to give it up. Will you then say that nature has an abhorrence somehow neutralized by the opposition of 34 feet of water? But that would be entirely arbitrary. There's no other support for such an assumption. What then shall we do? Might we be able to learn something from the behavior of a liquid different from water, preferably one drastically different from water? For example, the liquid metal mercury. Now, mercury is a pretty heavy metal. Perhaps I can show you that. Here is one volume of mercury, which I'm going to pour into one of these two cylinders, approximately balanced. the weight of the mercury forces that side of the balance down. Now let's see if we can balance it with water. We can put in a volume of water. It doesn't balance. We'll put in 10 volumes of water, and it still does not balance. 13 volumes, still no balance. But now, someplace between 13 and 14 volumes, we balance this one volume of mercury. That is then, volume for volume, mercury is approximately 13 and a half times as heavy as water. The idea of using mercury in a barometer occurred first about 1640 to a young associate of Galileo's, Torricelli by name. Here's Torricelli's experiment. A 3-foot tube sealed at one end, filled with mercury to its very top and open here at the top. I put my thumb over the top and then, dexterously we hope, invert it in a pool of mercury. What happens now when I remove my thumb? Watch. The mercury falls. And what is left in the top of the tube? Might this region be empty? Could it really be a vacuum, that which had been supposed not to exist? Torricelli observed that if you tip the tube, the mercury runs up it without meeting any resistance. Nothing then at the top of the tube resists the motion of the mercury. That looks as though the top of the tube might indeed be empty. It's possible to confirm this tentative judgment even more strikingly by adding water at the bottom of a barometer set up exactly the same as that which we made ourselves. Mercury at the bottom, water layer floating on top of it. And now I propose to pull this barometer tube up out of the mercury into the water. Let's see what happens. The water rushes up, displacing the mercury, which falls down toward the bottom. And ultimately, if we're fortunate, we can fill pretty nearly the whole tube. It fills the entire space, and you can surmise that the space at the top of this tube was originally a vacuum. Torricelli went on then to show that mercury stands at the same height in tubes with either large or small vacuum spaces, and that in all cases, the height of the mercury column is 29 inches, very nearly 2 1/2 feet. Now what do you make of that? Remember that volume for volume, mercury is 13 and a half times as heavy as water. And then it may burst in upon you that 13 and a half times 2 1/2 is just about 34. In other words, the heights in the mercury and water barometers are such that in tubes of equal size, of mercury and water suspended are exactly the same. The height of water in the water barometer is to the height of mercury in the mercury barometer as 34 is to 2 1/2, which is the ratio of 13 and a half to 1. Now here, surely, there is something more than mere coincidence. What does it mean? Torricelli found an answer. Indeed, he probably had it already in mind when he began his experiments. Observers of this period had seen that water barometers showed irregular fluctuations of height that seemed somehow correlated with weather conditions. This totally unforeseen observation suggested that the suspension of liquids in tubes might depend not on the vacuum or anything else inside the tube, but on something which, since it varies with the weather, is outside the tube. That would be a common sense inference. But common sense does not suffice to tell you what, in all the world outside the barometer, is responsible for the variable rise of its liquid. What can this something be? It varies with the weather, that is, with the state of the atmosphere. Well, what about the atmosphere itself? Could anything as tenuous as air produce the large effects you have seen? Could one imagine a sea of the air lapping around this earth of ours? A sea consisting of a very light fluid, but a sea of immense depth, with its bottom resting on the surface of the earth. Could the pressures in such a sea produce the effects you've seen? Superficially, at least, this is a preposterous analogy. First, how can anything as insubstantial as air maintain the weight of the 15 pounds of mercury that fill a 1-inch tube to a height of 29 inches? Second, and still worse, if you do suppose that the air can exert a force of 15 pounds per square inch, then you must allow that the force exerted by the atmosphere on the surface of your body is of the order of 15 tons. Surely it is not common sense to suppose that, all unknowing, you've been walking around under such a crushing load. Over such difficulties as these, Torricelli rode roughshod. After all, fish do live deep in the ocean under what we may suppose to be enormous pressures. Torricelli, in the more gifted of his contemporaries, recognized that

all its apparent implausibility, the concept of an atmospheric sea offered a new explanation for all the phenomena previously explained in terms of nature's abhorrence of a vacuum, and in addition, for those

0: The water is not sucked up by the syringe or by the pump, but driven up by external pressure. The same thing applies to water in the water barometer and the mercury in the mercury barometer. And since this external pressure is limited, you can readily understand why the rise is limited also. Limited to 34 feet of water or 29 inches of mercury, these representing equivalent forces opposing that exerted by the atmospheric sea. Here then is a new theory based on a new model, the atmospheric sea. And now if, in fact, we do live in an atmospheric sea, then if you ascend in this sea from its bottom, the surface of the Earth, you should move into a region of lower pressure. To do this, you could climb a mountain. And when, within a few years of Torricelli's work, a barometer was carried up this peak in France, it was found that in the course of an ascent of some 3,000 feet, the height of the barometer did indeed fall about 3 inches. Thus, one salient prediction founded on the new theory was triumphantly verified, and many other such predictions have since been confirmed. And now, observe. This new theory, Torricelli's theory, pivots on a concept, that of the atmospheric sea, which is the fruit of a lively imagination. Just so did the older theory pivot on a concept, that of the vacuum, similarly remote from everyday experience. But observe further that both these theories have this in common with each other and with common sense itself. They impose a rational order on past experience, and they successfully suggest and explain important new elements of experience. Thus it can be seen that when scientists important to their theories, imaginative, speculative, apparently far-fetched concepts, the void, the atmospheric sea, atoms, electrons, quanta, they do so only because of the imperiousness of that need to order and rationalize experience, which is the motive power of science and common sense alike. What are we going to say when science and common sense appear to be in conflict? Observe, there's nothing magic or sacred about common sense. The old saws of common sense are often nothing but ancient assertions of science. Later, with an enlarged experience, some of these became more difficult to maintain and were ultimately abandoned by scientists in favor of more sophisticated concepts. And these concepts, originally thoroughly speculative, extravagantly imaginative, become in time part of the working body of common sense. Our round Earth. At one time, nothing in science seemed so absurd as the supposition that there are people who live upside down with their feet above their heads. An intelligent man of the Middle Ages had no reason to credit such a ridiculously speculative idea. But you, who have lived with the idea for years, you, who have friends in Australia, you regard the speculative fancy of a round Earth as a matter of common sense.
1: You have just heard Professor Nash give you his account of the relation between science and common sense. On other programs of this series, you may have heard, or you may hear, other physical scientists whose view on this matter are in lively opposition with those of Professor Nash. I believe that in this way, you will obtain from this series a much more truthful view of science and scientists than if you had been prevented, after careful selection and exclusion, with an artificial picture of a group of scientists without ever a shade of disagreement between themselves. By sticking to the facts of the case, as for instance that mercury rises some 30 inches in a barometer, school textbooks give you a non-controversial but admittedly dry and uninspiring view of physics. The instant we try to appreciate what the discovery of this fact may mean in a broader human context, differences of opinion appear. As soon as scientists stop making measurements and start talking, they become human again and disagree with each other.

invite you now to accompany us on a short journey through Hollywood, the film capital of the world, a suburb of Los Angeles. It is surrounded itself by suburban towns, Culver City, Beverly Hills, Universal City, and others. In the foreground, you see the Hollywood Bowl, which is the largest open-air arena that nature has been anywhere with perfect acoustic conditions. Hollywood Bowl has a seating capacity of 25,000 people. In the summer months of each year, the symphonies under the stars are presented here by world-famous conductors. How the people live in Hollywood, either in bungalows or apartment houses, we show you next. The California bungalows and apartments are provided with all the latest conveniences, the most modern found anywhere. Electric cooking apparatus, automatic refrigeration, and everything else you could think of. As for the style of architecture, we find the Spanish prevailing, but we also find many other types, as you will see in various portions of the city. The foothills of Hollywood are covered by luxurious homes, and the occupants have an unobstructed view for a distance of 25 miles to the ocean.

addition to the usual Spanish style prevailing in this region, we also find Old English, French, German, and other periods of architecture, intermixed with the famous palm trees of California.

Next, we see one of the many churches of Hollywood. This is of modern Greek architecture. Here is one of vertical Gothic, like the famous cathedrals of the old world. And here is one of colonial architecture. We also find many of the Spanish mission type. Here we see the Hollywood Chamber of Commerce building with an architectural style all its own. And now we pass the Hollywood Athletic Club. Here is one of the numerous miniature golf courses provided for the denizens of the movie capital. We take you now to Hollywood Boulevard to show you the Hollywood Hotel. Then down the renowned thoroughfare of the world's film colony. And we see the life and hustle as we pass the theaters and many fine buildings. There is the Warner Brothers Theater, atop which we find one of the broadcasting stations even heard to the East Coast.

Now we see the famous Lemley Corner on Vine Street and Hollywood Boulevard, for which $1 million has been refused. Here we see the celebrated Brown Derby restaurant, where some of the prominent film stars meet every day. And next we see Henry's, the restaurant in which Charlie Chaplin is one of the steady patrons and interested partners. The owner is one of his oldest and most trusted friends. Next we go to the main building of the American Legion in Hollywood and admire its modernistic style. In one of the beautiful parks of Hollywood, a monument has been erected to the late Rudolph Valentino. And there the natives take us just to prove to us that Hollywood does not forget its film stars.

This young lady shows you one of the latest things in evening attire. Paris was once the point of origin for fashion, but nowadays Paris can only send hints to Hollywood. For the rest of the continent looks to the motion picture screen for real information about clothes. Now that evening is here, suppose we go to a world premiere held at Grauman's Chinese Theater. A first showing in Hollywood is an event of worldwide interest. We see the brilliant illumination and the traffic congestion, and presently we'll see the stars as they talk into the microphone upon arrival, so that the less fortunate people who are unable to attend this premiere can hear what's taking place over the radio in their own homes. Thousands upon thousands of dollars are spent upon the decoration and the lights for these events. Perhaps it's in keeping because the pictures they advertise cost millions. The first celebrity we see is Bessie Love. Then Sally O'Neill. Edward G. Robinson, the famous character actor. Carl Laemmle Sr. And none other than Gloria Swanson.

At this premiere, there are no passes to be had, and everybody attending must pay the price of $5 per ticket. Everybody who is anybody is here, and the gorgeous display of clothes is enough in itself to warrant attendance.

0: Reckless Rudolph and Sensible Sam represent the dual personalities in all of us. These two... Uh-oh, here comes trouble. Here's Rudy now.
1: Go on, pass him. He's only going 40. Some fun, eh? Here comes a car.
2: Better see what's behind you first. Take it easy. There's a car coming.
1: Take a chance. We can beat him. I almost got him that time.
0: Sensible Sam was right. But what Sam didn't tell the driver was that passing a car going 40 was like passing 18 cars parked bumper to bumper. That's 300 feet or more, and that takes time. So we ought to make sure whether any car is coming, and doubly sure there's plenty of distance between. We drivers insist on having enough power to climb steep hills. We also demand quick starting and fast pickup. When engineers give us this power, speed naturally results. But reserve speed is only a byproduct of the demand for power.
1: Come on, pep it up. Here comes a swell curve.
2: Slower, slower, slower! Boy, you almost went for a spill.
0: Right again, Sam. And this introduces old Man Mountain Momentum, the fellow with a one-way mind. He likes to push along a straight line. On a turn, he not only pushes, but applies side pressure. The faster the turn, the more side pressure. He calls this hold on you centrifugal force, and he's pinned many a good man down with this one. Speedway curves are banked to offset this force. An aviator tilts his plane on turns to counteract it. But this grip of momentum is dangerous. We drivers should always keep our cars under control. Good drivers tell us that in climbing hills, we should always go into second gear when our speed drops to 20 miles an hour. There aren't any laws to make us go down steep hills in second, but experienced drivers say this too is a good rule.
1: Go on, boss. You drove all the way up that hill in second. Slip her into neutral and let her coast down. It'll be fun.
2: Don't, boss, don't. Look behind you. It's that big push again.
0: Man Mountain Momentum may be a friend starting uphill, but he'll push us right off the road if we go down too fast. Easy. Use your engine as a brake.
2: Use your passing lights, too.
1: There's nothing more on the road. Step on it. Here's where I get him.
2: Don't overdrive your headlights. Careful. Slow down. You won't be able to stop soon enough. There might be something up ahead. You can't see as well at night. I'll show you. What did I tell you? Aren't you glad you cut your speed?
0: The margin of safety at night is the distance our lights, good or bad, let us see ahead clearly. Overdriving our headlights means we cannot stop within this space. This includes the distance spent while deciding to stop and while moving the foot to the brake pedal and pressing it down. We must remember that cars driving at speeds that cannot stop in this distance are taking chances.
2: Wake up!
1: Step on it. It's only 50 miles to the next town. Can't keep awake.
3: Listen, boss.
2: I'm sleepy, too. Look, let's not take any more chances of overdriving ourselves. How's about it?
1: Foiled again, but I'll get him yet. I'll get him.
2: Oh, yeah?
0: Mother Nature slows us down every now and then with mist and fog. When a good heavy fog comes on land, at sea or in the air, everything that moves, moves with caution. The ocean liner slows down. Airlines ground their planes. Even trains on tracks sometimes have to reduce their speed. And we drivers must make our way cautiously.
1: Hurry up. You're late for the party.
2: Take it easy. Better to get there late than not at all. Set your lights down and they won't reflect in your face. Don't be afraid to use your horn. Are you sure your tail and stop lights are working? Keep close to the right.
0: Usually in our cars, we're trying to reduce friction all we can. We use ball bearings and roller bearings. We smooth and polish parts. We put oil into our cars, all to overcome friction. In starting a car, stopping it, or turning a corner, we need road friction for our tires. But when ice and snow come, the normal condition of this friction is changed. If we are as careful behind the wheel in slippery weather as we are in feeling our way on foot, we can easily adjust ourselves to this change.
1: Come on, keep going. You can stop in time.
2: Easy on your brakes. Gently. 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That's it. Now start easily. Engage your clutch slowly. Don't spin your wheels. No chance to skid. See?
0: When going along the highways, we drivers should make it our business to watch the road signs. Know what they mean. Benefit from what they tell us. Act on their advice. If we get in the habit of disregarding them, they lose their meaning. And sooner or later, we'll be sorry.

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1: There might be just one, boss. Coming to school late. There. Aren't you glad you were able to stop?
2: When we look down on traffic from a tall building, we wonder how all those cars can keep moving along, crossing intersections, parking and passing each other, without getting hopelessly tangled up. But when we become a part of that traffic, it's often more confusing. We can't see those things up ahead that make us stop and start. We can't see what's going on in other people's minds. Every intersection, every alley, every car should be under suspicion. We can't let the other fellow's mistake get us into trouble.
0: Give that bozo a bit of your mind.
3: Hey, you! Why don't you pay attention where you're going?
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1: Talking to yourself, boss. Funny you don't recognize yourself when you're a pedestrian.
2: Expert drivers tell us we must give ourselves a margin of safety, a reserved space between our car and the one ahead. Most of us drive automatically, but it doesn't pay to let our thoughts go wool gathering.
0: Remember the show last night?

0: prices. I'll fix you for this, you meddling fool, spoiling all my fun.
1: One.
2: Always be courteous.
1: Two.
2: Know how to drive.
1: Three.
2: Both hands on wheel.
1: Four.
2: Watch traffic signs.
1: Five.
2: Keep a safety margin.
1: Six.
2: Use hand signals.
1: Seven.
2: Keep right.
1: Eight.
2: Keep sober.
1: Nine.
2: Stop when angry.
1: Ten.
2: Obey all laws.
1: The winner, Central Sam.
3: I'll be seeing you.

0: Why, Muti, I am a new man. Haven't you heard about the wonderful thing Dr. Weston did for me? He pepped up my pulse, gave me a set of vocal cords. You ought to see him. Take it from me, you'll never land a job the way you are. Let's go. Here we are.
1: Hello, Talky. What's on your mind now?
0: Doc, my old friend Muti wants you to put him through the works.

0: Why, man, you still run on 60. We'll have to pep you up to 90. Open your mouth.
1: Yeah.
0: Jack, come right along with me. Now, Talkie, let's put on an act for him follow us through.

Inside this booth is a motion picture camera which is taking pictures through this window. We use a soundproof booth. When it's closed, it keeps the camera noise away from the microphone. The camera is operated by a motor which runs at exactly the same speed as the motor in the sound machine. Whew, it's hot in this booth. Let's get out on the set again and ask how the sound is picked up by the microphones on the stage. Sound waves are picked up by this wonderful mechanical ear, the microphone, which is really a glorified telephone transmitter. This microphone changes the sound waves into electrical vibrations, which are amplified here and sent along these wires to the mixer room. The sounds from the stage microphones are mixed here so that the natural for the action in the production. Mr. Mixer sees the actors through this window and hears them only through this horn. Now that we've got the sound right, I'll show you how it's amplified. Get ready. The power from the microphones is amplified about 10 million times by these vacuum tubes, making the voice current strong enough to operate the machine that photographs the sound. Do you follow me? This is the machine that is used to record the sound on film. This sound film is traveling at the same rate of speed as the picture film in the camera booth. The light valve has two thin metal strings stretched across this tiny slit. On one side of the slit is a strong light, while on the other is a film moving at exactly the same speed as the picture camera in the studio. The greatly amplified voice currents passing through these tiny light valve strings move them closer together or further apart, thus changing the size of the slit. Therefore, the light varies as it passes through this rapidly changing opening, leaving a true photographic record of the voice currents on the film. Simple, isn't it? Huh?

0: Let's look at the films after they've been developed. Well, here we are. Here are our two negatives developed. The next step is to print these two negatives onto a third piece of film. We'll print the sound record first, and then the picture record. Here we have a completed sound print, and we are now ready for projection. This is the picture and sound projector. One motor drives both the picture and sound equipment. You see? Let me illustrate this with a simple diagram. This lamp illuminates the soundtrack on the film. The light from the lamp passes through the slit, throwing a very narrow line of brilliant light on the soundtrack. As the film runs past this light, the marks on the soundtrack cause the light to increase and decrease. This light, in turn, causes the current through the photoelectric cell to increase and decrease, thus reproducing the electric vibrations first created by the sound waves. The current from the photoelectric cell is pepped up by the amplifier, and then this amplified current is carried by wires along through the theater and down to the screen on the stage to connect with the loudspeakers. This is a typical layout of the stage set with two horns behind the screen. The receivers connected to the horns convert the electrical vibrations back into sound waves exactly the way the telephone receiver operates, so that while the picture is being shown, the sound which was recorded is reproduced in step with the picture. The screen is full of small holes so that the horns may be placed behind the screen to let the sound through. This gives the illusion that the sound is coming from the image of the speaker. Talkie, there goes your cue. You're next on screen, while Muti can go try on his new voice.
1: Okay.
2: Just a song at twilight.
1: Whoopee! I found my voice! Let me into that machine.
0: No, you can't go on now. Tucky's doing his stuff.
1: I can't, eh, Professor? Well, you just watch me. Whee! Wow!
3: Sit down, sit down. What's the idea?
1: Hooray!
3: Still,
1: hooray! Hooray!
3: Hooray! Just because you've got a voice now, don't shout.
1: Boy, I'm a jazzerino. Whee!
3: Look here, Smarty. If you must stay on the screen with me, suppose we get together with a little close harmony. What do you say?

0: Davy Jones. Space Ranger. Space Ranger. Space Ranger. Starring Richard Crane. In Beyond the Curtain of Space. Chapter 2. When we last saw Rocky Jones, he was taking his spaceship to Ophicius to learn if Professor Newton and little Bobby were being held prisoners on that distant planet.
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1: This is Clark, Mr. Secretary. I'm ready with report on flight codename Haystack.
0: Anxious to have it, Clark. Send it over the scrambler.
1: Ready here, sir.
0: Proceed, Clark.

0: late report on Rocky Jones' mission to Wapeka.
1: That's it, sir.
0: Thanks, Clark. Over and out. Damage to orbit jet repaired on space station. Area thoroughly searched, but no trace of attacking ship nor clue to identity.
2: Who did it, sir? Any idea?
0: Griff, I'd give our claim to Aquarius to find out who it was.
2: A tough order, sir. A sudden attack out of space by an unidentified ship? Could it be space pirates, sir?
0: The blastoff from Space Island was successful at 0814. Rocky Jones, Winky, and Vena Ray aboard. In daily communication, Rocky Jones reports flight without incident. Yesterday's message garbled, and now out of contact. Must assume that Rocky is through the curtain and flying in the Ophicius formation.

0: McGee. We've just entered the officious formation. They should be spotting us any minute.
1: Well, then we better be on the alert, Rocky.
0: Right you are, Winky.

0: Professor Newton.
1: Yes?
2: The results of your experiment?
1: I haven't got them yet.
2: Why not? You've had more than enough time.
1: Yes, I know, but activating chemicals and alloys, it's a long and tedious task. Oh, it's like trying to make a silk purse out of a sow's ear. But don't worry, Doganto. I'm not one to give up.
2: Professor Newton, you're using the same formula as on Earth?
1: Exactly. Oh, but tomorrow...
3: And the same material! You accept it, Professor Newton, and I find you won't cooperate. You know what that means!
4: Let go of him! Leave him alone!
1: Oh, stop it!
2: Professor Newton, you've been granted extraordinary privilege. Bobby has been near you and allowed a weekly visit. Proudly, I say, my own son does not know my face, as Bobby will not long remember yours. Dwayfax! Tavok and Bobby to Martan Tavok.
5: No, I won't go!
4: Professor Newton!
1: Bobby!
5: Down!
2: Hey, Martan Tavok!
1: Dark out.
2: Yes, Professor Newton?
1: I pledge my complete cooperation.
2: I thought you'd finally see it my way.

0: How's she going, Rock?
1: Look, Winky.
0: Ah, the efficient beams picked us up, huh? But still no challenge?
1: Not a word. I don't like it.
0: Oh, this is Spookland for sure.
2: Troco Vic and Sparcano, Troco Vic. Sparcano uno fian.
0: Yeah, that must be their challenge now.
3: Space Ranger Ray, forward, please. Vina. Translate incoming message.
2: Troco Vic and Sparcano.
4: It's a repeat to identify and state destination. Shall I answer an officiant, sir?
3: No, not yet. They'll know the universal distress signal, Helipso. That's all I want them to know at the moment. Helipso! Helipso!
2: Rocky Jones of the airship XV-2 in distress. Helipso!
4: Come in, XV-2, and declare nature of emergency.
2: Starboard control rockets conked out. 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
4: Do you know you've transgressed the Ophician boundary? We could disintegrate you with no questions asked.
3: My apologies. It was unavoidable.
2: I now ask that you recognize Article 7 of our treaty.
5: Rocky Jones?
3: May I speak to someone in authority?
4: I am Cleolata, the suzerain of Ophicius. Yes, I will respect the treaty. You have my permission to land. Ellipse our planet. We will then assign approach path and clearance. Entendo and tov.
3: Entendo and tov.
0: I guess that means roger and out.
6: You catch on fast, Winky. It does.
3: Winky, go aft and knock out one of the starboard rockets. Do enough damage so we'll have at least a week to find Professor Newton and Bobby while you make repairs.
0: Oh, Rocky, all that work. Couldn't we just pretend?
3: Orders are orders. We've got to stay there a week. Come on now, beat it.
4: Fortunately, Griff prepared us for Rocky Jones' arrival. Now, to prepare Professor Newton and the boys.

0: Sit down, Bobby.
1: Please, Cleolanta. I'd rather stand. Why'd you send for me?
0: I said sit down. Are you enjoying your visit, Aloysius?
1: It's not a visit. You're keeping us by force. You'll never let us leave.
0: Professor Newton is very valuable to our cause. And you can be too, Bobby, if you study and prepare yourself and cooperate.
1: I don't like what you teach. And if you think you'll ever lick Earth and the United Worlds of the Solar System, you've got another thing coming.
0: You may change your mind, Bobby.

0: perfect. He's under our influence. From now on, little Bobby will be cooperative. Now, Professor Newton is next.
1: Cleolanta, the professor has just pledged his complete cooperation. The work can't continue with the distortion of thoughts. We don't dare risk confusing his brain.
0: That will be my decision, D'Argato. Right now, the report Rocky Jones will send back to Earth is more important.
2: This is the XV-2, awaiting further landing instructions.
0: This is Cleolanta, the suzerain of Ophicius.
3: Come in, XV-2, and identify.
4: This is Rocky Jones in the XV-2. We have eclipsed your planet. Now request landing instructions.
0: Set controls for free fall. We will bring you in.
3: When you land, I shall personally extend a welcome to Ophicius.
0: Vintendo and Tove.
4: Vintendo and Tove.
5: Set for free fall? What a system. Say, maybe we got our word officious from the name officious, huh?
4: I'm afraid you're right, Mickey. Well, let's take a look before we land, huh?
5: Wow! If that's not the biggest building yet, I'll scramble Scorpio.
4: What is it, Venom?
6: An alcavite de governax.
5: What's that in English?
6: It means government headquarters.

0: I'm anxious to meet this fabulous Rocky Jones. This will be an unexpected pleasure, in more ways than one. You and your friends are free to come and go as you wish. See our country. Look into corners. Search our minds. We have nothing to hide. I only ask for a fair report when you return to Earth.
1: Don't believe a word of it.
0: How long will it take to repair your spaceship?
2: Oh, a week perhaps. We'll do the job as soon as possible.
0: Why not enjoy your stay here, Mr. Jones, and let my technicians do the work? I insist. We can do a much better job, I assure you. Letting the rest of the universe know the truth about Ophicius is difficult, Mr. Jones. People who don't understand us go back with lurid tales, while those that do elect to remain and share our life with us in happiness here. Perhaps you know Professor Newton.
2: Why, yes, I do.
0: And his young ward, Bobby?
2: Yes, I know them both very well.
0: Then you must see them. At once.
2: I'd like to, Claremont.

0: out of our observatory rocket. I'll have Professor Newton show you around. The professor likes it here very much, as you know.
1: Oh, so now it's Rocky, huh?
0: And he's about to crack out with some kid, Cleo.
1: Oh, he's just playing it her way, stringing her along. Women always fall for that, you know.

0: Professor Newton. Here are some friends.
1: Hello, Professor.
2: Hi, Professor.
1: Friends? Oh, why, of course, Rocky Jones and Winky. Well, this is indeed a pleasure and a surprise. Welcome, welcome to Ephesus.
0: We'll leave you alone to enjoy the reunion.
1: Oh, but there's no reason for you to leave Cleolanta. Why, you... This is like old times, isn't it, Rocky, eh?
3: Oh, Professor, you remember Vina Ray.
1: Vina Ray? Well, it seems I should.
4: It was during the exchange of scientists back on Earth that you gave me a medal given you by Secretary Drake, remember?
1: I gave you a medal?
4: Yes, don't you remember?
1: Well, perhaps. Oh, but that's of no matter. Rocky, isn't this a wonderful country? So exciting, so stimulating. And look, these instruments, things to work with beyond my wildest dreams.
3: And, where's Bobby, Professor?
1: Bobby? Why, of course, Bobby. I'll get him.
5: Hey, maybe they got a bug planted in here so they can overhear our conversations. Maybe the professor knows about it and he's putting on an act.
3: Maybe. But that look in his eyes...
4: He's not the same, Rocky.
3: I know.
6: Shh. Hi there, Bobby. The Space Ranger service hasn't been the same without you round under our heels. We sure miss you.
7: Nice of you to say that, Winky. Welcome to Ephesus, Rocky.
3: Oh, come on, Bobby. Let's see how much you've grown. You used to come up to here, you know.
7: Height alone isn't the measurement of a man.

0: Bobby, do you see any changes?
1: Nothing appreciable.
0: Remember, you were going to captain one just like her when you grew up. And none of that newfangled stuff. Boy, she's got to be just like the orbit jet.
1: I'll captain a spaceship someday, and she'll run rings around the orbit jet. Maybe we'll meet up in space against each other. And I'll like that.
0: Bobby.
1: I'd like to go back to the observatory.

0: Lena, take Bobby back to the observatory, please. Goodbye, Bobby.
1: Bye.
2: So long, Bobby. Nothing, huh?
0: And I thought going through the orbit jet would bring him back to his senses.
2: Boy, if we could get him back on Earth for a while, they'd come to their senses quick enough.
1: Hey, maybe we could figure out a way to...
0: We go by the rule of freedom and a man's right to make his own decisions. Professor Newton and Bobby want to stay here on Ophiuchus, so there's nothing we can do about it.
3: We used to be friends. I'm sorry it's different now. Goodbye, Bobby.
1: Goodbye.

0: matter?
1: I don't know. I feel sort of dizzy. As if I wasn't myself.
0: Here, I'll help you up the stairs.
1: No! It's cold. It's a prison. Just like the rest of Ophesus.
0: Say that again, Bobby.
1: No. I don't know what I'm saying. Vina, I was just on the orbit jet with Rocky, wasn't I?
0: Yes, Bobby, you were.
1: Please, Vina, go get Rocky for me. I want to talk to him right away.
0: Of course, Bobby.
1: Hurry, Vina!
0: I will, Bobby.
2: With your permission, we'd like to blast off at 0300.
3: So soon? Does this mean you don't like it here? I would like to prolong your visit, Rocky.
2: And I would rather you didn't.
4: Hey, Vina. Looking for me?
3: Where's Rocky?
4: I got a call from Cleo Lanner. What's reverse English for the government building?
3: An Alcovar de Governox.
4: That's what the man said. That's where Rocky is.
3: Thanks, Winky.
4: Sure.
2: Do I have permission to blast off at 0300? You have no right to detain us, you know.
3: Please, Rocky, sit down. Perhaps you'd rather blast off earlier. 0230? The time you left her?
2: How did you learn that?
3: I also know of the attack by an unknown spaceship. And a great many other things. Shall I go on?
2: Yes. This is very interesting. Please do.
3: For instance, your mission to bring back Professor Newton and the boy. But they don't want to go back, do they, Rocky? And maybe you won't want to go back either. Any more than they do.

Rocky.

0: Gargano. See me at once.
1: You've got to come with us, Professor. I want to go back.
2: No, I refuse. I refuse to leave Ophicius. This is my adopted land, and I prefer to remain here.
1: He doesn't mean it, Rocky. He doesn't know what he's saying.
2: Oh, Bobby.
1: Please, Rocky, get us off of here right away.
3: You've been on Lincoln, you're sent by a spaceship.

0: Now, we've been allowed to come and go as we wish. If we're lucky, we can make it for a fast blast off.
1: Oh, no. Ah, Darganto, my good friend.
2: Reflex. The professor and Bobby, the condomando.
1: Come along, Bobby, come along. I've already told them we prefer to remain here.
3: Rocky! Yeah. No, I won't go. I want to stay with Rocky.
4: Yes, Dargato?
0: Rocky Jones is trying to force Professor Newton to leave Ophicius.
4: And the boy?
0: He's been influenced, Cleoletta.
4: Have Rocky Jones step forward. So this is the way you repay the freedom I have granted you. Darganto.
0: Yes, Cleoletta.
4: Bring Rocky Jones to Alcavar de Governox. It will be his decision to remain on Ophicius.

0: told you about my flight to officials. Who's your man on Earth? Tell me, who's your spy on our planet?
1: Griffin, the Space Ranger Service.
0: Did you say Griffin?

0: Bobby, up the ladder.
1: With the professor and Bobby. It looks like trouble. We'd better prepare for blastoff.
2: On the double, Venus. Secure blastoff harness and ascend ladders.
3: What was that last thing, Winky? Do what to what?
2: Never mind, I'll get it.
0: Secure for blastoff.
4: Rocky, we're blasting off.

0: Serafina.
1: I wonder how our passengers are. Rocky Jones, for instance.
2: Griff, traitor, right in headquarters.
1: What are you frowning about, Rocky? You won. The adventure's about over.
2: That's what you think. Just wait and see.
3: Be with us next week, same time, same station, when we again take you into outer space for further adventures with Rocky Jones, Space Ranger.

0: Once there was a king who never had any fun. All the king did, day after day, year in and year out, was complain to himself and to his court that he never had any fun. He was mean and bad-tempered to everybody and to everything. His court had no fun listening to him complain. In fact, no one seemed to have any fun. The castle was a very gloomy and unfun place to be, and the king was getting pretty tired of it. Then, one day, he had an idea. He ordered an attendant to go out and get the Prime Minister, which the attendant promptly did. The Prime Minister came before the King and said,
1: "What can I do for your Majesty?"
2: "You can tell me why it is I never have any fun."
1: "Sire, you never have any fun because you don't know what fun is." "Very well, Welfus. Suppose you tell me what fun is, then perhaps I'll have some." "Well, sire, I'm not entirely sure I can answer that question."
3: "Why not?"
1: "It's like this, Your Grace. Fun, fun, is whatever is fun."
0: This succeeded only in making the king more angry than ever.
2: "Get out, Welfus! And on your way out, send the court mystic in!"
0: The court mystic oozed slowly into the throne room, wriggling his fingers and blinking his eyes and looking slyly about. At last he stood before the throne, awaiting the king's wish.
1: "I wish you would stop oozing around, is what I wish. What I also wish is that you would tell me exactly what fun is." "Ah, yes. Your Majesty, this I can tell you. Fun is to have merry amusement in the course of joking with frolicsome playfulness. Fun can be fun. But what to one is fun, to another is not. Maybe."
0: Well, at this point, the king had taken all the double talk he could stand.
2: "Leave!"
0: he said.
2: "Get out!"
1: "It is my happiness to get out, for your gracious majesty. And may all your stars and planets smile upon your search for that which is fun."
0: It was becoming obvious to the king that if he was going to find out what fun was, he would have to go out himself and see if anything he did was fun. First, the king had himself locked in a barrel.
2: "This is not fun."
0: Next, the barrel was dumped into the river.
2: "Nor is this fun."

After the king was rescued and hauled ashore, he put on a dry king suit, a fresh crown, and set out upon his next deed. He was tied to the right front leg of the royal elephant. The royal cannon was fired. The loud royal bang so scared the royal elephant that he ran madly off into the royal woods

0: Riveting all the way. Needless to say, the king failed to see any fun in that. Somewhere, something must be fun, he thought. On an impulse, he ran to the window of his throne room and jumped out. Was that fun, Your Majesty? No, Welfus. It was not fun. So it came about that a proclamation was posted in the kingdom that offered wealth and the king's daughter to anyone who could show the king something fun. It was the usual offer in situations of this kind. It was a good offer, but not entirely true. The king had wealth, to be sure, but he did not have a daughter. What he did have was the royal pet snail with which he was willing to part. The people were not at all fussy. They figured that with wealth, they could tolerate the royal snail. So, one after another, they tried to claim the prize. One after another, they failed. Is there nothing in this confounded kingdom that I can call fun?
1: Yes, Your Majesty, there is.
0: A hush came over the room.
1: Who said that?
2: I did, Your Majesty.
0: There before the king stood a little old man with a long beard.
1: Well,
0: said the king,
1: what can I call fun?
2: Lean down, Your Majesty, and I'll whisper it in your ear. No one but yourself must know what I say.
0: So the king leaned, and the little old man whispered.
1: You're right. By George, he's right! He's right!
0: The next day, before the whole of the kingdom assembled, the little old man received his wealth and the royal pet snail. The crowd cheered, the little old man lived happily ever after, and the palace returned to normal at last. Which, dear friends, is where we came in. Day after day, year in and year out, all the king did was complain to himself, never had any. He was mean and bad-tempered to everyone and everything. He never had any fun at all, he would yell. That, of course, was not quite true. For as the little old man had so wisely pointed out, the king did indeed have fun, but only when he was complaining about not having any and making everyone around him miserable into the bargain. But don't judge him too harshly, my friends, for a king has to have some fun.

0: Oh, there you are, Mother Cat. A surprise for me, is it? I think I can guess. New babies. Three newborn kittens. Now let me see.
1: A newborn kitten, 1 day old. Its eyes are shut tight. They will not be open for about 9 days. The babies will have their breakfast first. Mother Cat will take her breakfast later. A breakfast of mother's warm milk. Well, here is Mother Cat at the kitchen door.
0: I suppose that you're still hungry. I have some cream left over from breakfast. Come, Mother Cat. You deserve a good breakfast this morning. Here's your cream. Now, don't spill any.
1: Mother Cat pulls back her long white whiskers. In and up goes her tongue, only a few drops each time. Mother Cat always washes after a meal. First, she licks her paw, and then she wipes her face with the paw. Where is Mother Cat going now? Here she comes. Why, she's coming down the steps and going into the cellar. She often catches mice in the cellar. The kittens are now 2 weeks old. This fussy old hen doesn't like to have cats and kittens around. Mother Cat picks up one kitten by the back of its neck and carries it away. That old buggy would be a nice sunny place for the afternoon. The kitten's eyes are now open wide. What a lot there is to see outside the barn. Mother Cat hurries back to the barn to carry out the second little kitten.

The kittens are not used to the out of doors and sunlight. The old hen does not scare the last little kitten. But anyhow, it may be better to move away. Here is Mother Cat now to get her third little kitten. The old hen can have the place all to herself. Now the whole family can enjoy the bright, sunny afternoon. Cool days of autumn have come, but it's warm in the sun. Curly Tail tries to get milk from his mother, but she won't let him. The kittens are now 5 weeks old and are big enough to eat by themselves. They now drink cow's milk from a pan, and they can have all the milk that they want. Their fat little sides are bulging with milk. After dinner, Mother Cat washes her kittens. One of them seems to think that Mother's tail is a toy. Now the kittens are ready for a little frolic. And what has Curly found? It's a ball of yarn. Round and round he goes, and over on his back, too. What fun they have. This is a new trick. What game will they play next? They try to scare each other. But it's only a friendly wrestling match. Ouch!

0: The kittens are now 2 months old. They have learned how to wash their own faces. They do it after every meal. Mother cat goes away. The kittens follow her. See how fast they can run. Mother cat is coming toward an old apple tree, but the kittens aren't far behind. Mother cat often sharpens her claws in the soft bark of the old apple tree. Mother cat looks up into the tree and takes a leap. One kitten is following her. He's climbing up too. The farmer's dog. Look out, kitten. Mr. Dog is coming. Now, what will the kitten do? He doesn't run away. His legs stiffen. His fur stands up on end. What a fierce-looking kitten. Now, here's Curly. What's he going to do? He backs up to the tree and slaps Mr. Dog across the nose with his sharp claws. Anyhow, it seems that Mr. Dog only wants to play. But this is too rough. Now that's over, and Curly is climbing up to join the family. You were brave to fight, kittens, but it's safest to climb up high. The kittens are now old enough to go to work, but there is not enough work on the farm for all of them. So the farmer's wife puts two kittens in a basket and starts for the village. The third kitten is left on the farm. One of the kittens is going to work for the shoemaker.
1: Good morning.
2: Good morning.
1: I brought your kitten.
2: Oh, thank you. I hope he can catch mice.
1: Goodbye, kitten. Now I must take your brother to the postmaster. Good morning.
2: Good morning.
1: Here's your kitten.
2: Oh, thank you. Say, he's a beauty. I'm sure he can catch mice.
1: Goodbye.
2: Goodbye, and thanks a lot.

But the third little kitten, who is left at home back on the farm, is the luckiest kitten of all.

faster than a speeding bullet, more powerful than a locomotive. Able to leap tall buildings at a single bound, this amazing stranger from the planet Krypton, the Man of Steel, Superman! Possessing remarkable physical strength, Superman fights a never-ending battle for truth and justice, disguised as a mild-mannered newspaper reporter, Clark Kent. Penetrating deep into the frozen wastes of the great Arctic plains, an archaeological expedition searching for prehistoric fossils makes an amazing discovery. A huge monster, as lifelike in appearance as when it roamed the Earth millions of years ago in the Mesozoic Age, is found frozen in the ice in a state of perfect preservation. Constantly handicapped by the hazardous sub-zero elements, the scientists and their band of tireless workers succeed in removing the mammoth creature from the frozen pit. The ice-encased monster is loaded into the hold of a huge freighter equipped with a special refrigeration plant and brought to this country. Here, in a specially constructed wing of the Museum of Natural Science, this awe-inspiring creature is displayed to the public for the first time.

0: to say that if the ice were permitted to thaw, there's a possibility the monster might still be alive? Thank you, Professor.
1: Yes, Chief.
0: Lois, there's a new angle on that frozen monster story. Get over to the museum and see what's doing. They've got him in a special refrigerator.
1: Okay, Chief.
2: Oh, Lois, want me to go over there with you?
1: No, thanks. You'd probably faint if you saw the monster. You scare so easily.
2: Maybe she's right, but Superman hasn't fainted yet.
3: M produces the necessary refrigeration. The control board is downstairs. I'll show it. The entire plant is operated from this board. The thermometer must be watched constantly, as any rise in temperature might prove dangerous.
4: Cut those switches!
1: Boy, what a story!

0: Outside, everybody. Step lively, please. Use the nearest exit. Please, folks, keep moving. We have to clear this room at once.
1: That's what he thinks.
0: Police headquarters. Hello, Chief. Send the riot squad. We're in.

0: I'm not crazy. Rush some men down here.
1: Attention, all cars. Proceed to Fifth and Main at once.
2: Chief, Lois is in the museum.
3: Better get over there, Kent.
2: Right. This looks like a job for Superman.

0: Lois.
1: Superman.
2: You'd better get back to your office where you'll be safe. I've got some work to do.
1: Yes, sir. And this the best story in years? Well, cheers.

0: this time, stay put.
1: Yes, my lord, and thanks.

faster than a speeding bullet, more powerful than a locomotive, able to leap tall buildings at a single bound, this amazing stranger from the planet Krypton, the Man of Steel, Superman! Empowered with X-ray vision, possessing remarkable physical strength, Superman fights a never-ending battle for truth and justice, disguised as a mild-mannered newspaper reporter, Clark Kent.

0: Lois, what are you doing here?
1: Oh, just getting the woman's angle on this story.
2: The mechanical monster! Look out!

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1: The jewels. What have you done with the jewels?
0: You'll read about it in tomorrow's paper.
1: Are you going to tell me what happened to those jewels?

Millions of Cats by Wanda Gog. Once upon a time, there was a very old man and a very old woman. They lived in a nice, clean house which had flowers all around it, except where the door was. But they couldn't be happy because they were so very lonely. If we only had a cat, sighed the very old woman. A cat? Asked the very old man. Yes, a sweet little fluffy cat, said the very old woman. I will get you a cat, my dear, said the very old man. And he set out over the hills to look for one. He climbed over the sunny hills. He trudged through the cool valleys. He walked a long, long time. And at last, he came to a hill which was quite covered with cats. There were cats here. There were cats there. There were cats and kittens everywhere. There were hundreds of cats.

There were thousands of cats. There were millions and billions and trillions of cats. Oh, cried the old man joyfully. Now I can choose the prettiest cat and take it home with me. So he chose one. It was white. But just as he was about to leave, he saw another one, all black and white. And it seemed just as pretty as the first. So he took this one also. But then he saw a fuzzy gray kitten way over here, which was every bit as pretty as the others. So he took it too. And now he saw one way down in a corner, which he thought too lovely to leave. So he took this too. And just then, over here, the very old man found a kitten which was black and very beautiful. Oh, it would be a shame to leave that one, said the very old man. So he took it. And now, over there, he saw a cat which had brown and yellow stripes, like a baby tiger. Oh, I simply must take it, cried the very old man. And he did. So it happened that every time the very old man looked up, he saw another cat which was so pretty, he could not bear to leave it. And before he knew it, he had chosen them all. And so he went back over the sunny hills and down through the cool valleys to show all his pretty kittens to the very old woman. It was very funny to see those hundreds and thousands and millions and billions and trillions of cats following him.

0: they came to a pond.
1: Meow, meow.
2: We are thirsty,
0: cried the hundreds of cats, thousands of cats, millions and billions and trillions of cats.
3: Well, here is a great deal of water,
0: said the very old man. Each cat took a sip of water, and the pond was gone.
1: Meow, meow.
2: Now we are hungry,
0: said the hundreds of cats, thousands of cats, millions and billions and trillions of cats.
3: There is much grass on the hills,
0: said the very old man. Each cat ate a mouthful of grass, and not a blade was left. Pretty soon, the very old woman saw them coming.
2: My dear, she cried, what are you doing? I asked for one little cat, and what do I see? Cats here, cats there, cats and kittens everywhere. Hundreds of cats, thousands of cats, millions and billions and trillions of cats. But we can never feed them all, said the very old woman. They will eat us out of house and home.
0: I never thought of that, said the very old man. What shall we do? The very old woman thought for a while, and then she said,
2: I know. We will let the cats decide which one we should keep.
0: Oh, yes, said the very old man. And he called to the cats.
4: Which one of you is the prettiest?
5: I am. I am.
2: No, I am. No, I am the prettiest. I am.
6: No, I am.
2: I am. I am.
0: Like hundreds and thousands and millions and billions and trillions of voices. For each cat thought itself the prettiest. And they began to quarrel. They bit and scratched and clawed each other and made such a great noise that the very old man and the very old woman ran into the house as fast as they could. They did not like such quarreling. But after a while, the noise stopped, and the very old man and the very old woman peeped out the window to see what had happened. They could not see a single cat.
2: I think they must have eaten each other all up, said the very old woman.
0: It's too bad. But look, said the very old man, and he pointed to a bunch of high grass. In it sat one little frightened kitten. It was thin and scraggly. Poor little kitty, said the very old woman.
3: Dear little kitty,
0: said the very old man. How does it happen that you were not eaten up with all those hundreds and thousands and millions and billions and trillions of cats? Oh, I'm just a very homely little cat, said the kitten. So when you asked who was the prettiest, I didn't say anything. So nobody bothered about me. They took the kitten into the house, where the very old woman gave it a warm bath and brushed its fur until it was soft and shiny. Every day, they gave it plenty of milk.

It's a very pretty cat, after all, said the very old woman. It's the most beautiful cat in the whole world, said the very old man. I ought to know, for I've seen hundreds of cats, thousands of cats, millions and billions and trillions of cats, and not one was as pretty as this one.

Once upon a time, long ago, there was a poor, tired woodcutter who lived near the edge of a great forest. He had two children, a boy who was named Hansel, and a little girl named Gretel. Although there was very little in the house to eat, Hansel and Gretel were happy children, for they were busy each day keeping their father's house orderly and clean.

gutter. Often all the food he could bring home for their supper was a little stale bread and a half pitcher of milk. He was so worried, as it was barely enough to keep his children from starving.

What's to become of us? Cried the poor woodcutter. Our last bit of food, gone. Hansel knew that Gretel had not intended to break the pitcher nor spill the milk, and tried to comfort her. But he knew, too, how worried his father was and wanted to help him in some way. With a half loaf of stale bread under his arm, he took Gretel to the front porch, where he wanted to tell her about his plan to get food for their supper. We shall go into the forest and fill our basket with nice ripe berries, said Hansel. But Gretel was afraid. She thought they might get lost without their father. Hansel finally persuaded her to follow him, and the two children set out on their journey through the wood. Finally, Hansel began to break off pieces of bread and drop them along the path. See, Gretel, said Hansel, when our basket is filled with berries, we shall follow the trail of breadcrumbs back to our house.

The children walked deeper and deeper into the dense forest, searching for berries. It was getting late, and their basket was still empty. Gretel wanted to start for home, but when they looked for the breadcrumbs, they were gone.

Don't be afraid, said Hansel. In the morning, we shall find our way home, somehow. Hansel and Gretel did not see the ugly green witch, but she saw them. Every living thing in the forest was afraid of the old witch, as it was said that she possessed strange magic powers.

What a beautiful gingerbread house it was for two hungry children to find in the lonesome forest. Hansel thought it strange that they hadn't noticed it before. The roof was made of ginger snaps, the chimney of blocks of taffy candy, and the sides were covered with frosted cookies. They were just about to eat the candy windowsill when they heard a voice say, "Nibble, nibble, little mouse, who is nibbling at my house?" "Oh, you poor hungry children," the old woman said in a very cheerful voice. "I'm so glad you like my gingerbread house." Then she said, in a more kindly voice than before, "Come in, come inside, and I will give you something very nice to eat." Though the old witch was ugly and her face wrinkled and green, she spoke so pleasantly that the children trusted her.

Hansel and Gretel were so very hungry, and there before them was a feast good enough for a king. The witch's table was spread with candies, puddings, sodas, and ice cream. Many more wonderful things than they had ever had at home.

0: Bright seized Hansel by the collar and jerked him out of his chair. And before he knew it, he found himself locked in a golden cage. Then she said to poor little Gretel,
1: "Now you, child, put more wood on the fire. Go do as I say. We are going to bake gingerbread today."
0: Gretel was very frightened, for she now understood what the old witch was planning to do. Poor Hansel was going to be baked into a gingerbread boy.

child, test the oven and see if it is hot enough, said the old witch. Gretel pretended not to know how to test the oven. Oh, you stupid girl, said the angry old witch. I will do it myself. Gretel thought of poor Hansel locked in the cage, and she knew what she must do. Was destroyed, the enchantment of the gingerbread house was broken, and Hansel and Gretel were free. Because of Gretel's brave deed, the entire forest was now free of the witch's evil spell. The animals sent a quick-footed white rabbit to tell Hansel and Gretel how happy and how grateful they were, and to show them where the old witch had hidden her treasure chest of gold and silver and precious jewels.

woodcutter had been looking for his lost children and had almost given up hope when he found their basket. What a happy little family they were to be all together again. Now, with the wonderful treasure chest full of gold and jewels,

0: Courtly Ball because she has no coach at all.
1: No coach at all?
0: No coach at all. To make her happiness complete, we'll make a gown of silvery strands with crystal slippers for her feet and

0: I suppose you've heard about that huzzy Mrs. Webb Spider.
1: No, but I'm listening.
0: Well, far be it from me to gossip, but it seems that only last night, Mr. Webb Spider...
1: No.
0: Yes.

0: Who's the next?
1: La donna, I'm up here.
0: Stop, Johnny, you're tickling.

0: Here in the Department of Psychology, Uppsala University, Uppsala, Sweden, Dr. Gunnar Johansson and his colleagues have been studying the nature of human perception.
1: This film will show you some experiments on two-dimensional motion perception. Some of them are on an oscilloscope screen, some are generated by on the screen by means of a computer, and others are made by more or less conventional methods.
0: On the oscilloscope screen, dots can be made to move independently of each other. If a common direction of motion is introduced among some dots, they are perceived as forming a group. If the motion stops, the grouping disappears. This dot is moving in an elliptical path. If additional dots, moving in horizontal paths but synchronized with the original dot, are introduced, the original dot participates in the common motion and is now perceived as being within the group. The elliptical motion is perceptually split into a horizontal motion common to the whole group and a vertical motion performed within the group. The path of the dot is perceived as elliptical only when it is presented alone. The same perceptual analysis can be applied here. The lamp rotates around the center of the wheel, and simultaneously it moves across the field of view. When the surround is darkened, the lamp is no longer seen as rotating.

This point is part of a more complex event, which is not easily identified. However, if more dots are added, groups are formed. We see translatory motion from right to left and separate pendulum motions within the group.

In this film, we have been illustrating two-dimensional motion perception. What stimuli, do you think, might produce motion in depth?

0: Rocky Jones, Space Ranger.
1: Space Ranger. Space Ranger.
0: Starring Richard Crane in Beyond the Curtain of Space, Chapter 3. Rocky Jones, he had taken his spaceship to the planet Ophicius and successfully rescued Professor Newton and little Bobby, who had been held prisoners.
2: Congratulations for a fine blast-off.
3: Thanks, Rocky.
4: Thank you, sir.
2: I was talking to Winky.
4: Well, now I'm talking to you, even though you are my commanding officer. Rocky, why don't you get that serious look off your face once in a while?
2: I'll take over, Vina. You better go back with Professor Newton and Bobby. They may need some attention. They've had a rough time.
4: Yes, sir.
3: Ah, the woman's touch. But who's going to say anything against it? Hey, how's the professor, Rocky?
2: Thoroughly confused at the moment. Keeps saying, why are you taking me away from Ophicius? Then he rubs his head and can't understand why he said a thing like that.
3: Gosh, that must have been some powerful treatment he got up there.
2: Yes, he still acts as if his brain had been paralyzed, but he's coming around.

0: this is weakness, Cleolanter. The ship must be destroyed. Or is it because Rocky Jones is aboard? Your great mistake was in trying to keep him here. I'm going to give the orders to...
1: I give the orders, D'Arganto. Not you or anyone.
0: Cleolanta, if they even reach our communication zone, we lose our best ally on Earth. Our own man and their headquarters.
1: You mean Griff?
0: Yes.
1: Rocky knows we have an ally on Earth. But Rocky can't possibly suppose that he is...
0: But he can, Cleolanta. He knows. I...
1: You told him?
0: I was forced to.
1: And you are the strong one. You're a weakling and a traitor. I had no intention of allowing them to go beyond our reach. But neither am I prepared to invite a war just now. In a moment, we'll falsely magnetize their instruments. If the orbit jet crashes into an officious moon, it's not our responsibility. That will help correct your mistake.
2: What do you bet they're just pretending to let us get away? Uh-huh. Heads, they blast us. Tails, they don't, huh?
3: The odds aren't that good. If they can't have Professor Newton on their side, they certainly don't want him on ours.
2: Well, it's clear sailing ahead. That is, unless they decide to blast us. Is it manual control, Rocky?
3: No, we'll go by instruments. Conserve all power for this long hop, Winky. You know, Winky, it's hard to understand how a man raised on our Earth could fall in line with the Ophicians and become a spy for them against us.
2: You mean we got one of those things crawling around?
3: Yes. And in the Space Ranger's surface.
2: What? Oh, you must be kidding. Galloping galaxies. I can't believe it. Do you know who it is?
3: Yes. Griff.
2: Griff? Golly. Hey, Griff's at headquarters.
3: That's right. I don't understand it, but looking back, I can believe it. You see, Winky, Griff had a lot of time piled up, including a hop to Ophicius. That's when the bug bit him. That's when he fell for their phony philosophy.
2: Yeah, go on.
3: Then he took advantage of off-Earth time to ask us for an office assignment, so he could spy for them.
2: Ivan, comets, the guy must have got moon fever. He must be nuts to do a thing like that.
3: Well, it's hard to explain a traitor, Winky, but... Well, his main purpose was to infiltrate the heart of our operations. That explains why the Ophicians seemed to know what we were going to do before we did it. Griff tipped them off.
2: Gosh, Rocky, wait till Secretary Drake hears this and realizes that his own assistant...
3: Yes, I know. Well, we'd better bring the log up to date and seal it.
4: And so I was forced to make my declaration as I did. Oh, but I hoped you wouldn't believe it, that you'd understand that I was being influenced.
5: Please, Professor, calm yourself. We understand.
6: Vito, please. Come forward to make an entry in the log.
5: Yes, sir. Right away, sir. At your service, sir.
7: Don't worry, Professor. I said things just as bad, if not worse. I told Rocky I wanted to go up against him in a space fight. And I was gonna lick him.
4: No. You little Bobby said that?
3: And also during this mission, D'Arganto, a power in the Ophicius formation, admitted under stress that their agent on Earth is Griff. Yes, Mr. Secretary, Griff. The time is now 15:35, and we're still within the boundaries of the Ophicius formation. You got that?
5: Mm-hmm.
3: Mr. Secretary, as an integral part of the log of this flight of the XV-2, I wish to make the following entry. I have never had so fine a crew.
5: As an integral part of the log, this flight... Rocky, this includes me.
3: Go on, Dana, there's more.
5: Sorry, sir. There's only one T in integral.

0: Feather and satellites. That was too close for comfort.
1: So Rocky Jones wasn't going to get beyond our reach, hmm?
2: Silence. I have another plan.
3: You know, Winky, I'm sure glad there's only one T in Integral.
0: Hey, listen, Rocky. I'm finally in clear contact with space station RV-5. Now to relay the message to Earth. Aw, hoppin' Hercules. Won't Secretary Drake be glad to hear we have the Professor and Bobby aboard?
3: Yes, he will. But our first report has to be unfavorable.
0: Oh, because Griff might intercept it, huh?
3: Yes. Our first report has to be aimed at Griff, not at Drake. You see, the spaceship we destroyed must have been their communication link between Earth and Ophicius. Now, that leaves Griff in the dark as to late developments. We've got to keep him that way.
0: I get you.
3: So until we land back at headquarters, it's safer to let Griff think our flight was a failure.
4: The XV-2 calling space station RV-5, reporting on Operation Haystack.
5: Mission unsuccessful.
3: Unsuccessful? All right, Rocky. I'll relay the message to Drake. Over and out. I guess you can't win all the time. Clark to Secretary Drake. Confidential. Operation Haystack.
5: Come in, headquarters of Space Affairs.
3: Hold on, Clark. I'll call Secretary Drake. Mr. Secretary.
6: Yes, Griff.
3: Space Station RV-5 reporting, sir, on Operation Haystack.
6: So Rocky made it back. Good. Secretary Drake, send the message over the scrambler, Clark.
3: Ready here, sir.
6: Proceed, Clark. Mission unsuccessful. Professor Newton and Bobby, without apparent influence, seem sincere and determined in their desire to remain on the alien planet. This is a blow to our country, Griff. A staggering blow to the United Worlds of the solar system.
3: Yes, sir.
5: Sorry, I had to send this kind of a message, Mr. Secretary.
6: Over and out.

0: Space Station RV-5. Space Ranger Ship XV-2. Come in, XV-2.
1: XV-2, reporting.
0: Pickup by magnetic coupler complete. We'll put you in. Well, how about it, Rocky? You all in one piece this time, or should I alert the patch crew?
1: All in one piece, Clark. See you soon. Out.
2: Ah, the defeated warriors return at home. What a surprise this is going to be.
3: How are we coming, Rocky? Everything superstellar?
1: Superstellar, Bobby. We're in the magnetic field of Space Station RV-5.
3: Oh, boy. Now to get out and run to 100. Rocky, I'll bet that way up here on the space island...
1: Sorry, Bobby. I know we all want to get out and stretch our legs a bit, but... Right now, Professor Newton, it's best if you and Bobby stay out of sight in the ship.
4: Oh, don't worry about us, Rocky. We'll do our stretching on Earth, huh?
1: Thanks, Professor.
4: Oh, Rocky, don't lose your faith in people. Remember, it's the exception that proves the rule.

0: WOA to Griff. Come in, Griff.
1: WOA to Griff. Come in, Griff.
2: Griff to WOA. Come in and identify.
0: This is D'Argento.
3: D'Argento? With everything going as planned, why chance a call at this time?
0: Working as planned. What report have you received on the Rocky Jones flight?
3: Mission unsuccessful. Professor Newton remaining unofficious.
0: That's a lie, Griff. A scheme to trap you.

0: At me, Gargantle?
1: Yes, you. Rocky has proof you're being our agent on Earth. The professor and the boy are with him in the orbit jet. They've told him.
0: Get me off of here before they get back.
1: Listen, Griff. One man strategically placed for sabotage has greater power than an army.
0: I've done your work, Gargantle. Now get me off of here.
1: Use your power, Griff. Wait for the orbit jet to land and then destroy the headquarters of Space Affairs.
0: But what about me? Am I so expendable?
2: I didn't say that, but your duty comes first.
1: You may need help, so call in Ramez. The job is important, Griff. You are important. Ramez is expendable. Over and out.

traitor in that uniform. Space Rangers and traitors, they don't go together.

0: Yes, Griff?
1: Ramez, report to headquarters of Space Affairs immediately for special assignment. I'll clear you through the gates. You have a confidential report for Secretary Drake.

0: 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The XB-2 calling Office of Space Affairs. Come in, please.
1: Office of Space Affairs to XV-2. Come in.
0: We're out of Space Station RV-5 and about to start primary braking ellipse of Earth.
1: Glad to have you back, Rocky. What's your landing time?
0: Approximately 0800. Where's Secretary Drake?
1: He's out of the zone. Any message?
0: No, just hello. See you in the morning, Griff. Out.

0: break.
1: Rocky Jones says to say hello.
0: Behave yourself. I'm going to need you. Come on.

0: Welcome home, Rocky.
1: XV-2 calling Office of Space Affairs. Come in, please.
2: Office of Space Affairs to the XV-2. Come in.
3: I wonder where Drake is.
1: Completing final braking ellipse. Landing time now determined 0814. Requesting clearance.
2: We'll be ready for you, Rocky.
1: Out.
4: Landing is 0814. Would you set your timer for 0830? That'll make an error of 16 minutes, which will give us time to blast off. But it won't give Rocky time enough to find it. Come in. You're coming with me, Drake, just in case Rocky has some ideas that don't go along with mine.

0: off, Winky.
1: But Rocky.
2: Yeah, come on, quick, take her off.
0: Go with the synchronizer. That's an order.
3: Rocky, stop him.
0: Get us aboard. You don't know what you're doing.

0: What am I doing, Griff?
1: I've got the whole headquarters planted. Any minute now, any second, we're going up in smoke.
0: Then you better go pull some switches if you want to live.
2: Don't try it.

0: 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Come in, Office of Space Affairs.
1: Office of Space Affairs to the XB-2.
0: Come in, Office of Space Affairs.
1: Well, Mr. Secretary, I must say this is quite a twist, my being on the receiving end here. But everything's under control. You can return to base.
2: State landing time. We're all clear for you.
0: We'll come in now, Rocky, and congratulations. 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

0: and these fatal traffic accidents involving key workers in New Jersey war plants makes it imperative that we open a second front against these unnecessary losses.
1: Is this for immediate release, Commissioner?
0: Yes, urgent. The loss of life or any disabling injury to a war worker means a definite setback to our war program. Yes, in time of war, we killed, we maimed our fellow countrymen without malice, without hatred, without thinking. It is the duty of this office to conserve the lives of the people and to improve traffic conditions. Imagine, if you will, a New Jersey city with a population of over 20,000. Enough people to fill a large stadium. Now, if every man, woman, and child were to be suddenly removed by death or injury, you might begin to get some idea of the annual traffic toll in the state of New Jersey alone. Perhaps you have not contributed to this unfortunate toll of accidents, but most of the drivers and pedestrians who were involved didn't break all the rules. Just once in a while, they were careless or inconsiderate, as you're about to see.
2: Yes, driving and walking in modern traffic is often careless, inconsiderate, and from the other fellow's point of view, sometimes fantastic. So our story of modern traffic is a bit fantastic, too. It's about a car, anybody's car, the kind you need these days to get home in. And it must be a safe car, one that will pass inspection. And then there's a driver, a guy named Joe Doakes. Yeah, he does look familiar. Sure, he lives on your street. Well, it seems that one day... Oops, sorry. Don't get sore, Joe. Just absent-minded, left his car in gear. Well, what do you know? So did you. Attaboy, Joe. Count 10. Maybe Joe will be different this time. No, there he goes again, pulling away from the curb without looking. Well, as we were saying, Joe didn't have much patience in traffic. Joe used to say, the trouble with accidents was they never happened to the right people. Now take a situation like this. If Joe were in a hurry, it seemed there was always somebody in his way, some inconsiderate guy. Well, if he can get around him and beat that light at the next corner. And here's a pedestrian with his eye on that signal light, too. There goes the light. You see how it is? As Joe often said, these pedestrians are just as bad as drivers. Now look at that. As Joe says, traffic these days would drive a guy nuts. How do you like that? Didn't even close the door. Well, let's leave Joe to straighten this one out while we get on with the story. Now, there was a street intersection not far from where Joe lived. He passed it every day. No signals or stop signs, not much traffic. One of those places where nobody bothered to slow down. A good place for an accident. Here comes a car now from one direction, and, uh-oh, here comes Joe from the other. And unless somebody slows down, it ought to happen right here.
3: Give him air.
4: He don't need any.
5: I know him. He's Joe Doakes, a neighbor of mine. He's got a lovely wife and two beautiful children. He seemed like a swell guy, Joe did. I don't understand it. Did you find
6: him? It wasn't my fault. I had the right of way. Must have been that other guy. I was only doing 15 miles an hour. Hey, where is that guy? Been a careful driver all my life. Ask my wife, she'll tell you. I've been driving for 15 years and I never.
7: Come on, brother. No use wasting time with these mortals. They can't help you anymore.
6: Oh, but they're my neighbors, my friends. They'll understand. I know them.
7: Yeah, you used to know them. You're a dead duck now. Come on.
6: Upsy daisy.
7: We've got some tall explaining to do.

0: Good morning, sir.
1: There are no good mornings here. What was your name?
0: What was my name? You mean, sir, I'm finished? All washed up?
1: Well, that depends on the evidence. Your name?
0: Joseph Doakes, sir.
1: Joseph Doakes. Doakes. Doakes, Doakes, Doakes. Joseph Doakes. Joe Doakes. You were born in New Jersey, eh? Your age?
0: I'm going to be 36 on my next birthday, sir.
1: Next birthday? He wasn't due here for another 20 years. Fine guardian you turned out to be.
2: Why, if it wasn't for me, Your Honor, he'd have been here years ago. A worse driver in New Jersey, and you expect me to keep my trouble.
1: My records show no convictions against this man since he's been driving.
0: Well, that's right, Your Honor. That's what I've been trying to tell him. I've been driving for 15 years.
1: Now, silence. This court isn't interested in your opinion. Proceed.
2: Don't you see, Your Honor, that record of no convictions only proves how well I've guided him. Of course, he had a lot of luck. Well, he wasn't a bad fella. Good-natured egg, kind to his family, very considerate of everyone, except in traffic.
0: You see, Judge, I'm not such a bad guy. Please let me go back, just this once. Besides, I got almost a full book of 8 coupons left. Won't you please?
1: Let's get on with the charges. How was he on remembering to give signals?
2: On signals? Well, only fair. Quite a few black marks against him. When it came to sounding his horn, he was pretty bad. He was always sneaking up and scaring the wits out of pedestrians.
1: How was he about night driving?
2: I tried to show him that driving at night called for more caution than driving in the daytime, but I couldn't get to first base with him. He never bothered to think what the glare of his headlights did to other drivers. Well, there's a lot of little things here, Your Honor, but taken all together, they don't seem to show much consideration for the other guy.
1: A perfect description of the average driver.
2: Joe was all right until he got out on the highway. Then he was an entirely different person. He'd begin to take chances. He'd become careless, impatient, irritable. I can't say that Joe was out looking for trouble, but he didn't seem to care either way. He just didn't give a... darn.
1: Ah, that description fitted someone else I know. If you know who I mean.
2: Yes, Your Honor, I had to learn the hard way, too. The toughest job I had with Joe was his speeding. I tried to teach him that even if he did keep within legal speed limits, he might still be going too fast for conditions. You know, such as slowing down when approaching street intersections or crossroads. Momentum was just another name in the physics book as far as Joe was concerned. Judge, if I weren't a ghost, there were times when I would have been scared to death. Joe's specialty was a right turn from the center of the street. He used to wow him with that one. He was never the least bit concerned about the drivers he'd cut off or the pedestrians who had the right of way at the crossings. And then when we'd approach a stop sign,

0: The little fella disappeared behind the hood of the car. Joe jammed on the brakes, started to jump out of the car. Then the little boy ran out with the ball clutched in his hand, unaware of his close call. Joe slumped back into the driver's seat. Couldn't go on. After that, I never had any trouble with Joe around schools. He'd crawl by at a snail's pace. You see, Your Honor, Joe had two kids of his own at that school.
1: Yes. They're all that way when it gets close to home. A pity they don't always drive as though their own families were in danger.
0: There was another bad habit Joe had. He'd hardly...

0: As I was saying, sir, one of Joe's worst habits was hogging the center of the road. If some driver behind Joe honked his horn, well, Joe would lose his temper and start to put on speed. But if Joe was behind some other driver, well, that was different. He'd cut out with a burst of speed, not knowing what was behind or in front of him. Then one day, we were behind another car climbing a steep hill. Joe became impatient, and then came the truck. Joe saw the danger. Oh, he was always quick to see the danger to himself. The truck was bearing down. Joe cut back suddenly. He made it. But the poor guy behind him was forced off the road. Sir, even a ghost has feelings. Well, I was so disgusted with his selfishness that I almost deserted him right then and there. If I hadn't given you my solemn promise to stick it out with him, I would have.
1: Just relax now. Take it easy. You won't have to drive with him anymore. By the way, did he ever drive when he'd been drinking?
0: Well, sir, he...
1: Guardian, I want the whole truth.
0: Well, sir, Joe did take a nip occasionally. He wasn't really what you'd call a drinker. Just a cocktail now and then. You know how the boys are, Your Honor.
1: Yes, I know how the boys are. I have a book full of those just a cocktail or two drinkers. Drivers and pedestrians, too. Dead ones. Just a cocktail or two. Any abnormal physical or mental condition due to drinking liquor is intoxication in this state. The careless driver or pedestrian is usually careless regarding the other fellow's rights and safety. But as to his own safety and well-being, he's downright selfish. Now, dilute that dangerous frame of mind with just a cocktail or two, and he even forgets about his own safety. That is one of the reasons why that clock ticked off a traffic accident in this state every 20 minutes. Incidentally, was there any traffic rule he didn't violate?
2: Oh, yes, sir. I never hit and run.
1: Oh. Well, if you had, you would have been booked in... in a lower court. So you never hit and run. Why, that's so despicable an act that I wouldn't even accuse you of doing it. Was his car regularly inspected?
2: Yes, sir, Your Honor.
0: Oh, yeah. At the last minute. But you'll never know how I had to nag at his conscience to get him over for an inspection. Why, I had to throw all the statistics in the book at him. Over 256,000 cars rejected for punk steering gears. And over 800,000 cars rejected for dangerous brakes. And over 1,400,000 cars rejected for bad lights. And those figures always got him. Why, here's proof that I got him to keep his car in good running condition. He can't

0: Can't blame his accident on his car.
1: We'll mark that Exhibit B.
0: But where's Exhibit A, Your Honor?
1: He is Exhibit A. I've heard about enough of him as a driver. How was he as a pedestrian?
0: Well, sir, as a pedestrian, he was different. As a driver, he thought he owned the highway. But as a pedestrian, he knew he owned it. He'd weave through traffic like a mouse through a maze, hating everybody behind a wheel. Heaven help the driver who might come close enough to frighten Joe. One day, we were at a busy intersection. My mind was on other things for a minute. As the red light flashed on, Joe got away from me and started diagonally across the intersection. Now, instead of walking over to this corner, and then over to this corner, Joe decides to take the shortcut. He had just about reached this point when all of a sudden...
2: Get back, folks.
3: His fault.
4: I saw it.
5: Where's his other shoe?
3: I got his gun here.
1: I see. You tried to get here earlier, eh?
0: Yes, sir. He almost made it, too. He found out the hypotenuse of a triangle in traffic is the shortest road to the hospital. Ah, me. Two long, happy months. My only rest in the 15 long years that I had to spend with that guy's conscience. Ah, what happy days. There I was with not a care in the world. Just so long as he kept out of traffic, it was wonderful. But, of course, all good things come to an end. Joe got better. Well, for the next few weeks, Joe was the perfect pedestrian and driver. Then one night, he stayed up with a sick friend.
1: What's that?
0: Well, he had a cocktail or two, but maybe it was like he said, it was the hamburgers he ate. Anyways, the next morning, his head throbbed so hard I almost felt it. And in that condition, he got behind the wheel of his car. And that had to be his last day, Your Honor. Oh, what a pity. He really went to town or somewhere. But it was my fault, sir. From sheer exhaustion, I closed my eyes for just a fraction of a second. I failed you, sir. I let you down, but I was so weary, nothing seemed to matter.
1: 15 years as Joe Doak's driving conscience is punishment enough even for a ghost. You have completely paid the penalty for your own carelessness in traffic. You are now a free ghost. You may go.
0: Go? I can go? Oh, thank you, sir. Thank you. Oh, what a relief. What a relief.

0: Stop it. Stop it. Why don't you stop it?
1: Stop it? How I wish I could stop it. Joseph Doakes, as to passing sentence upon you, I must leave that to this jury of drivers and pedestrians. Ladies and gentlemen of the jury, before you retire to pass judgment on Joseph Doakes, please consider everything that you have seen. He was kind and considerate to everyone, except in traffic. On giving signals, he was only fair. He was inconsiderate on dimming his headlights. He wasn't too careful about speed. He seldom came to a full stop at stop signs. He frequently hogged the road and sometimes passed on hills. I must say, in his favor, that he did have regular car inspections. And now, most importantly, before you hand in your verdict, think. Consider carefully your own qualifications as a driver and a pedestrian. Are you qualified to pass judgment on Joe?

0: Hey, kid. I bet you're glad it's Friday. You looking forward to the weekend?
1: Yeah. Kevin and I are going to go hiking up to the lake.
2: Yeah, my big brother's letting me take his boat out.
1: I get to stay home this weekend, but I'll find something fun to do.
0: Good for you, Terry. Fun is where you find it, providing you find it safely.
1: Don't worry about us, Miss Kingsley. We'll be all right. Our school's starting a Danger Dodger Club.
3: Yeah, we all plan to join.
4: This is Miss Karen Kingsley, youthful, gifted, attractive. A successful freelance architect who still finds time to serve the children of her community as a volunteer crossing guard. A very special kind of woman. Perhaps more special than you can imagine.
5: I learn a lot.
0: Yeah. I hope you have fun on your weekend.
5: Okay. You be careful now.
0: Okay. Okay.
5: Well, bye-bye.
1: Bye.
5: We'll see you Monday.
1: Bye.
4: It was less than a year ago. Karen was returning from a visit to her favorite Aunt Margaret in the small township of Springfield. It was here that something took place which gave her extraordinary powers.

them safe. Be their guardian. Receive the ancient ring of the three torches, symbol of the three keys. Receive its knowledge, Karen Kingsley. The ring becomes the safety shield, which freezes time and space, stopping objects in their tracks. The Teletakers.

0: Aware. Alert. Alive.
1: And that is how Karen Kingsley became Safety Woman.

0: shove off? All right. Are you ready?
1: Yep.
0: All right, here we go.

0: Claudia! Safety woman. We glad to see you.
1: Aware?
0: Aware.
1: Alert?
0: Alert.
1: Alive?
0: Alive.
1: Right, boys. And to stay alive, let's review the rules for water safety.
2: Learn to swim from a qualified instructor who can help and advise you. And stay in shallow water until you know how to swim. Avoid running and horseplay around pools. Learn and practice life-saving and rescue breathing. Never go swimming or boating when you're tired. Don't swim when overheated or right after eating. Never dive into water unless you know beforehand how deep the water is, because obstacles may lie hidden below the surface. Never swim or boat in an area where there's no one around to help you, and never go boating without a life jacket on.
0: Boy, we really goofed. Yeah, we were dumb.
1: No, boys, you just made a mistake. One I don't think you'll ever make again.
0: Yeah.
1: When we get out of doors, we feel free. But we're never free of the dangers around us. We've always got to stay alert. There was a hiker here last week, for example.
2: Well, he came prepared. He had on good hiking shoes. He carried a snake bite kit and a canteen of water. He had a jacket in his pack in case he got cold, an emergency snack, and even a map of the area. But he made a mistake. He broke the first rule of safe hiking. Never hike alone. Whenever you hike, tell a responsible person where you're going. He decided to do a little climbing. Like so many other hikers who were injured, he went beyond his limits. He called for help. Since he was alone, no one could hear him.

0: Wow! Lucky for Rodney that you saved him.
1: Yes, but even safety women can't be everywhere. That's why everyone must practice safety.
2: Hey, Chip, can I ride your fanny bike around the block once?
3: No way, Jerry. Kids our age, they're not allowed to ride around on the block. It's illegal for kids our age to be riding around on the streets.
2: Then where are you gonna ride it, huh?
3: Well, after I get it adjusted, my dad and I are gonna go up to Uncle Jack's ranch. And up there is private property, so it's okay for us to ride it.
2: Take me with you. I'll ask your dad. He'll let me.
3: Wrong again. He wouldn't even let you get on it without the proper equipment.
2: What equipment?
3: Over here.
2: Boots, gloves, leather jacket, helmet. You must fall down a lot, huh?
3: Even the best riders take spills, Terry. That's why they all come prepared. No one should ride a mini bike who isn't wearing the proper helmet and clothing.
2: Jeff, come on.
3: No, you can't ride it.
2: You're no fun. Keep your old mini bike. Don't ask to borrow my skateboard, Jeff.
3: Terry, look out! Look out!
1: I must leave.
4: Aware! Alert! Alive!
2: My skateboard, Guardiana, you saved me.
1: Yes, Terry, but that was too close. And our town does have a paved area set aside for skateboarding. And if I'm not mistaken, it's only 4 blocks from where we're standing right now. Here, you won't be in danger from cars, and you won't endanger pedestrians. Helmets and pads are required, so everyone can have fun without the risk of serious injury.
3: Boy, Terry, you almost blew it, but good that time. By this much, if Guardiana
1: had... Now, Jeff, I think Terry just forgot that sometimes the only way to avoid danger is to stay away from the places where danger is at. An abandoned car might look like fun, but jagged edges, broken glass, and other hidden dangers can spell trouble. What other places should we stay away from, Jeff?
3: The railroad tracks.
1: Good, Jeff. What else?
3: Power lines.
1: Right. Can you think of some, Terry?
2: Places where they're building new houses and things.
1: Good. What else?
2: Or dirty old vacant lots like on Peach Street.
1: That's right. Being alert means staying away from those places. Every town has parks and playgrounds and places where you can have fun safely. You see, Terry, here you can have fun and not have to worry about traffic.
2: My problem is I keep forgetting important things, like being alert.
1: Well, we all forget, Terry. It takes practice to keep aware and alert. And there are lots of new dangers that we have to look out for, too. That's why schools have safety clubs like the Danger Dodgers.
2: Then maybe I should join one while I'm still in one piece.
1: Terry, you're going to be all right. Danger Dodgers, I salute you.
2: We won't forget, safety woman.
1: Aware, alert, alive!
5: Last Saturday.
1: Oh, really? Well, I'd like to hear all about it.

0: somebody who's supposed to be taking care of the safety of others, Harry. You don't seem to be doing such a great job when it comes to yourself. I'll have to keep a closer eye on you. What are you doing here anyway? I didn't know you went in for old junk.
1: Old junk? Listen, everything you see on this table represents an accident. What's more, it's all 600-volt equipment, the kind used in commercial and industrial buildings.
0: Well, I couldn't have picked a better time then. Harry, do you remember when you first joined our staff?
1: Do I? I really let myself in for something that day.
0: All right, Harry. Nothing's going to hurt you. Not anymore. We've got an important job for you, if you're interested.
1: I thought my working days were over.
0: Not yet. We need a troubleshooter. Someone who can guard people who become involved with electricity. We think you're the man for the job. Safety is a never-ending task, Harry. We really need someone with your experience and qualifications.
1: Need me? That's a laugh. I could have used them. You got yourself a man.
0: You can start right away. You've done such a great job, we thought we'd expand your activities to take care of the people who work around higher voltages. We'll take these accidents. I'll bet that in most of them, there wasn't anything basically wrong with the equipment. After all, it's designed to be safe, or it wouldn't have the CSA seal of approval.
1: But equipment, like this switch box, it can become defective, and it's mechanical as well as electrical. If it's poorly maintained, it becomes worn and dangerous just that much faster. Under adverse conditions, 600 volts will arc and burn, just as this one shows. Misuse, sheer misuse. Looks like it was hit with an arc welder. Nearly new, too. Do you know what ionization is?
0: Ionization? Oh, dear. And we covered it in training school, too.
2: Well, normally air is a pretty good insulator. But when a high-voltage arc occurs, air ionizes. It changes its composition so that it actually conducts current. When that happens, the arc continues to burn and grow until...
0: There's an explosion or a fire.
2: Right. At least temperatures get so high that components will melt and run all over the place to cause further arcing. Or it sprays out like the blast from a shotgun.
0: I thought it would knock a person flying.
1: No, not necessarily. That's why it's got to be treated with respect.
0: Harry, you're really a professional. That's why you were picked for the job.
1: Say, do you know what a delta circuit is?
0: Uh-uh.
1: It's a three-phase circuit. And if you remember... Many flashes and fires are caused by a ground fault in a three-phase circuit.
3: The current for an ungrounded delta, or three-phase circuit, is supplied from a three-phase transformer. A voltmeter connected between any phase and ground will read about 347 volts if the circuit is functioning normally. In a circuit that is functioning normally, the voltage phase to phase, in this case, is 600 volts. But the voltage from phase to ground, due to the capacitive effect of the conductor, is about 347 volts. Should a ground fault develop in any phase, the voltage to ground on that phase will drop to zero, and the voltage on the other two phases will rise to 600 volts. Delta or three-wire 600-volt systems are usually used to operate motors and have different characteristics from star or four-wire systems used for 600-volt lighting, where a grounded neutral is necessary. Often, several installations, even in separate buildings, are fed from a single three-phase transformer over the same delta circuit. This can sometimes present a problem should a ground fault develop in one building. As illustrated in the previous diagram, the building where the fault occurs has a voltage drop to zero on the faulty phase, while the remaining buildings experience a rise to 600 volts to ground on the phases not affected by the fault in building D. A similar situation can develop in a single building where the service from a three-phase transformer is used to supply a number of different departments. A ground fault in one piece of equipment will again produce zero potential to ground in the affected phase and cause a rise to 600 volts on the other two phases throughout the entire building. The resulting strain imposed upon insulation and other equipment might, under certain conditions, lead to failure and create a second ground fault. This now means that we have a short circuit through the ground, which would undoubtedly cause a shutdown of the plant. High amperage in the system could now cause extensive damage to equipment and possible injury to operators.
1: Well, that's the story of 600 volts.
0: There's your call to action. Don't worry, Harry.

0: Hey, wait a minute. And just what do you think you're doing with that pigtail?
1: My job. Any objections?
0: I've got plenty of objections, if that's any indication of the way you do your job. Oh, you sure are asking for it. That's a 600-volt three-phase circuit, man. You stick this 110-volt thing in there, and that bulb will explode faster than you can blink. Use a voltmeter or a ground fault detector for checking the circuit. They just for decoration, or were you actually going to wear them? Ah, so you don't break all the rules. Good. Rated for 750 volts and tested in a lab last month. Now get yourself a proper voltmeter and we'll check the circuit.
1: Well, looks like it's nothing worse than a blown fuse. We'll take care of that in a jiffy. One of these days, maybe, they'll put in circuit breakers. And I'll be able to tell right away if the circuit's open.
0: Now what do you think you're doing? Where's your fuse pullers?
1: In the box.
0: Well, that's a right handy place for them. You sure do ask for it. From the look of these battle scars, I'd say you've been living on borrowed time for quite a while. Say, how about slipping on those safety glasses? Now, you look like you're in pretty good shape. Say, don't forget.
1: Stand aside. Turn your face away when you throw the switch on, just in case there's a flash when the circuit picks up the motor's starting motor.

0: Haven't you forgotten something? I said, haven't you forgotten something?
1: No.
0: Aren't you supposed to check for ground faults before you go ahead with the job?
1: Oh, yeah. Yeah, I guess I forgot.
2: Everything looks pretty normal.
0: Yeah, without testing. I'll show you something else that isn't normal right off the bat. This blanket looks like it was left out in the sun, folded up, instead of rolled in a protective container. Ozone has caused it to deteriorate.
3: Oh, come on. Those little cracks shouldn't make all that much difference.
0: You're darn right they make all that much difference. High voltage electricity can penetrate even a pinhole, so every crack in this blanket means that much less protection. Get yourself another blanket, one that's in good shape and been tested recently, and a voltmeter.

0: Well, I guess I'm ready to make my tests.
1: Hey, wait a minute. What the heck is it now? Let me see that voltmeter. Now, that's okay. You'd be surprised how many people take chances by using the wrong tools and equipment. What about your eye protection?

0: That's the one.
1: Switch is around the corner.
2: Which one?
1: Circuit 21.
2: Right.

0: Hold it. Hold it there.
1: What's the matter?
0: That switch he opened back there is for a 600-volt lighting circuit.
1: 600? I thought everything in here was 110.
0: Now, that's the kind of thinking that can get you into trouble. You should always take the right precautions. Make sure you know the voltage as well as the circuit. See? 600 volts. That's not the kind of system to second guess.
1: Yeah, you're right. I should have checked it myself.
0: Someone thought enough of you to identify and label all the circuits.
1: The company's only been here a few months. I really don't even know my way around yet.
0: Man, it only takes a fraction of a second for someone to get hurt. Now, all the boxes are clearly marked, and it only takes a second to check.
2: Hey, look at this.
1: Never mind about that. Get me some rubber gloves.
0: I'll never get used to traveling this way.
3: Welcome back, Harry. You've had a busy day.
0: You look like you've had the day off.
3: Not at all. I had to keep an eye on you.
0: Oh, how'd I do?
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0: Use the right tool for the job. Makeshift and shortcuts are a good way to...
3: Join our little group, Harry.
0: And don't be in a hurry. We won't have a vacancy for a long, long time.
3: And don't forget...
0: Tell the people you work with not to fool around with 600-volt equipment. Let the professionals who know how to handle it take care of the problems.
3: Well, Harry, you've done such a good job, I'm going to let you buy me a heavenly cup of coffee.

Ugh, another safety program? Hey, what for? I'm careful when I work. And an accident won't happen to me. Besides, safety gear is such a hassle. It's better to save the time for something else. I'm Martin Cove. I know that a lot of people don't think safety gear is worth the time and trouble. A lot of them never get hurt, but a lot of them do. Almost 350 people get up and go to work every day not knowing that this is the day they'll remember for the rest of their lives. The day the world got fuzzy or bleary, or the day everything just suddenly went black. Today, like every workday, those 350 people will lose part or all of their eyesight because of an accident on the job. That adds up to over 1,700 every week, 90,000 every year. Do you think even one of those people believed it could happen on that day, on that job? Most of the 90,000 workers injured each year are hurt at their regular work sites while doing their normal everyday job. It could happen to you on your job, but you can tilt the odds in your favor. You can protect your eyes and your face by wearing the right safety gear for your job. Your eyes and face can come up against a lot of different job hazards, and there's special gear made for every one of them. Your supervisor can help you choose the right equipment so your protection can match the hazards on your job. But you need to wear it. When there's bits and pieces of wood, metal, or whatever flying around, you need impact-resistant protection that takes the size, shape, and speed of the flying pieces into mind. Safety glasses resist more force of impact than even the toughest streetwear glasses. They can be lightweight and comfortable, even though they have thick lenses and special frames. Most safety glasses meet the safety standards set by ANSI, the American National Standards Institute. The lenses will always be marked with the manufacturer's monogram. If you use safety glasses alone, without a face shield or other protection, your glasses should have permanent side shields. They'll help keep the flying pieces from getting around the glass and into your eyes. If you need more protection, you can get it from safety goggles. For a lot of jobs, they are a good way to go. Some people think that goggles are overkill, especially for the small particles they have flying around. But the fact is, over half of all on-the-job eye injuries are caused by particles smaller than half a millimeter. That's pretty small. So small that safety glasses, even with side shields, might not keep them out. Some goggles are designed with ventilation holes small enough to keep even dust out. Chipping goggles are used for real tough jobs where fast flying pieces hit with even more impact. Seems like there's a special pair of goggles made for every type of work hazard. If you're exposed to a chemical hazard, whether it's splashing, mists, vapor, or gases, you really don't want to take any chances. Many chemicals can damage your skin, some severely. A chemical that gets into your eyes can cause anything from a minor irritation to total blindness. These goggles are designed to keep out chemical splashes with special protected ventilation on the sides. If you have a problem with these or any other goggles fogging up, anti-fog tissues and solutions will help. Special shields are made to protect your face from splashes and other chemical hazards. If you need one on your job, wear it. It might look funny, but think about the alternative. Face shields are never a substitute for goggles or other eye protection. If you need a face shield to protect against chemical hazards, you always need chemical splash goggles too. The same goes for other hazards. If you need a face shield to protect against serious dust or chipping, wear your safety glasses or goggles under the face shield. Then your eyes and face are both protected. If you're a welder, or if you work with molten metal or glass, there's more to worry about than just the hot bits and pieces that can fly into your face. You need protection from infrared or ultraviolet light, invisible light rays that can cause real problems for your eyes. Welders, especially arc welders, their helpers and even bystanders can get welder's flash, a severe eye inflammation caused by looking at intense ultraviolet light without eye protection. Helpers are often the victims because they don't know when they're close enough for the light to hurt them. You can't feel the light hurting your eyes. In fact, it can be hours later before you know that something's wrong. By then,
You wish you had taken the time to protect yourself. Besides being inflamed, your eyes will be so sensitive to light, you might not be able to open them. And they'll stay that way for days. It might hurt to look at bright lights for a while, even after the inflammation is gone. You can help prevent all of this by wearing your welding goggles or helmet for every job. These lenses are made to filter out ultraviolet light. They'll make the job safer for your eyes. People who work with molten glass or molten metal get exposed to infrared, another invisible light ray that can cause serious damage to the lenses of your eyes. Intense infrared light can cause cataracts, turning the lenses opaque so the world starts looking fuzzy or bleary. A bad case can make you go blind. That's a chance nobody should take. And you don't have to. The right filter shade will block infrared and protect your sight. The light from a laser can cause problems too, but no one type of safety gear will protect you against all the different laser wavelengths. The protection you need depends on the type of laser you're exposed to. Engineering controls are just as important as safety gear, so be sure you're familiar with safety procedures and with all of the safety mechanisms on your equipment. Now this is my kind of protection. This hood was designed to protect the whole face and head from heavy dust or liquid hazards. And hoods like this one are fire resistant to protect against heat and flames. But no matter what kind of hood you use, it's never a substitute for your basic eye protection. If the hood doesn't have eye gear built into it, you need to wear safety goggles under it. Your eyes won't be protected if you don't. Remember, when it comes to protection, there's a lot to choose from. But a specific choice of gear is right for your job. Your supervisor can tell you what that is. The wrong kind of safety gear can be almost as bad as no gear at all. Now, I know that some of you still might think that eye and face protection is for other people. If you're not a welder or a chemical worker or a machinist, you might think that your job is not that dangerous, that all the accidents happen to somebody else. But the facts say that carpenters, plumbers, pipe fitters, masonry workers, machine operators, loggers, construction workers, and even groundskeepers are all at risk. Most of the workers injured on these jobs were hurt because they weren't wearing face or eye protection. They didn't think they needed it. If you already know you need protection, but you really hate to wear it, ask yourself why. If it's because you feel like a wimp when you wear the protection, imagine how you'd feel if you couldn't see. If wearing your gear always seems like a real hassle, ask yourself how much protection your eyesight is worth. If you think your safety gear is clumsy or uncomfortable, picture how comfortable you'd feel stumbling around your house trying to get used to your new life in the dark. Or what if you only wore part of your safety gear and your eyes were okay, but your face got injured? Not a pretty picture. But the good news is, you can help prevent it. And your company wants to help too. Eye and face injuries hurt the company. To them, accidents can mean higher insurance costs, downtime, and the cost of training replacements. But to you, to your life, an accident can mean much more. So think about it. Every time you have to make that choice.

0: unusual city is Hollywood, California, thrill and glamour capital of the world. Beauty is old stuff in Hollywood. Only the tourists turn their heads for movie stars. Those in the know always point out one building, home of the Hollywood stuntman. When his telephone rings, there's an airplane to be smashed, a car to be driven over a cliff.
1: Good morning, Goldilocks.
2: Good morning. How's the arm?
1: Oh, it's okay. Anything new?
2: They still want that jump stunt.
1: Anything else?
2: Why, yes. A tire company back east wants you to put two of their tires on one side of a car, any other new tires on the other, and then drive at high speed on a wet pavement and jam on the brakes. It's a sort of test.
1: What? Roll the car over?
2: No, that's all.
1: That's all?
2: That's what it says.
1: And I get paid for that? Okay. When do I start?
2: Monday afternoon.
1: It's their money.
2: Yes, and it's your neck.

0: Hello there.
1: Hiya. What's the dough?
0: Well, this car has two ordinary conventional tread tires on one side. And on the other, there are two Fisk safety flight tires. Now, we want to test these tires thoroughly. The first test is to drive...
1: I know. Onto wet pavement and slam on the brakes.
0: Wait.
1: Okay. I got that.
0: We have a fleet of test cars, but none of our men want to try the job because they're afraid the safety flight will hold so much better that the car will do a tailspin.
1: Oh, I've been driving test cars for years, and I doubt if there's that much difference in tires. Let's try it.
0: All right, if you're ready.

0: How are you, Mike?
1: Sure you're all right, huh?
2: Not hurt, boy.
0: I'm not hurt, but I was caught as a surprise. Boy, I never felt a tire grab the way that one did. They held just like that. The other side kept right on going. What's the business here?
3: That tire's different than any tire you ever drove before.
0: Yeah, I found that out.
3: You see these transverse inserts?
0: You mean those white things?
3: Well, we call them inserts. They're made of a special soft but very tough white rubber. They divide the tread ribs into hundreds of flexible individual blocks of rubber, each one acting independently of the others, just as if they were actually separate.
0: I don't get it.
3: Well, I'll show you. Now, if I put the hard end of the pencil on paper and push it forward, it goes quite easily. But if I do it like this, it's a different story, because the eraser end is flexible. It digs in, doesn't want to move. The tread of most tires is hard and unyielding. That's why it can't grip the road as the flexible blocks can, which go to make up the safety flight tread.
0: Ah, now I get it.
3: It's taken years of research to develop this tire. Let me show you the features which go to make this tire so completely different. Now, in the first place, if you look inside at an end view of the cords in a tire, this is the ideal way to have them. But the old way wove a cross thread in like this. When the rubber was forced in around the cords, it's distributed unevenly. The threads interfere with perfect insulation. Now, here's a piece of ordinary cord fabric. You can see the uneven surface, and the threads tend to break and chafe and create internal heat. Fisk engineers found a way to eliminate the cross threads. And here it is. Nothing to interfere with the proper insulation of each cord. And at 40 miles an hour, by test, tires made of this cord run 15% cooler. Then there's a special bead lockup that works like this. The object is to eliminate the stiff area around the bead. The Fisk bead lockup permits a gradual change from the firm bead to the flexible sidewall. You can see its action this way. The conventional bead construction sets up a pronounced hinging like this, setting up heat and tending to break down the sidewall. Fisk engineers have built this new sidewall so that it tends to bend in a full arc without a lot of hinging, reducing the danger of blowouts. One reason why this is possible is that the tread is built so that the outer edge is directly above and within the rim flange. Rim width, they call it. And there are no overhanging shoulders, which in many tires tend to reduce this flexing area. You see, this tire rolls on 7 deep ribs in continuous contact with the pavement. That means low resistance, quiet, smooth rolling. This 7-rib tread design makes it almost impossible to skid sideways. When you go to start and stop, each one of these little blocks tips and goes to work. Now suppose for a second you just had the blocks, no inserts. You'd get a bite on the pavement, but the dirt would get in. And they'd tend to tear and chip and wear smooth, so that you'll have to have the tire recut. So that's why Fisk has developed this highly elastic insert of tough white rubber. Also, the insert goes all the way down below the ribs, so that the non-skid efficiency is retained as the tire wears down. Look here. The minute I put a strain on this strip of rib, the softer white inserts permit the harder blocks to work freely, as if there were nothing between. Each one digging in and getting traction that would be impossible with a conventional tire. That's why the Fisk Safety Flight tire is America's safest tire. It stops you in a straight line. It takes you safely around wet curves.
0: I'd like to try a car with 4 of them.
3: That's what we're going to do right now. You take your car with ordinary tires, and I'll take this one. With safety flights all the way around. And let's see the difference.
0: You take my car and let me have that one.
3: Okay.

0: Your stop was fully 20 feet shorter than the previous test.
1: I never drove anything like this.
0: They give you real road control, don't they?
1: Yes, and ride like $1 million. No rumble or noise.

0: Here he is. Turn him over.
1: What if he had a blowout or skidded?
2: He won't.

different from any tire heretofore offered motorists. The Fisk Safety Flite combines the silence and low rolling resistance of its seven rib tread design with astonishing traction qualities which offer faster, more restful motoring with an entirely new sense of security.

Milk, an important food for the health of the nation. 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For all these people, pasteurization is a guarantee of safety. There is no such thing as partly safe milk, for milk is either pasteurized or it isn't. Pasteurization is a scientific job, a responsible job, and extends directly to men people seldom see or know, men to whom they entrust their health, milk plant operators. Perhaps you work in a small plant like this. The building is well built and kept in good repair. Besides a cold room and utility rooms, this plant has three rooms for handling milk and milk containers. The receiving room, the pasteurization room, the bottle washing room. These rooms contain equipment especially designed to protect the milk from contamination. The milk flows from the receiving vat to the pasteurizer. After pasteurization, it goes through the pump then spreads over the surface of the cooler to the filling machine. The most important factor in producing pasteurized milk is the care with which you handle it, the methods you use. The milk is delivered to the receiving room. Use of this room helps keep flies out of the rest of the plant.

Always keep the cover on the receiving vat, except when the vat is in use. Remember, milk is food. Protect it. Your first responsibility is to make sure that all of the milk you receive is of high quality.

A single can of poor milk may ruin the whole batch. An experienced operator can usually detect such milk by its odor. If you suspect that the milk is too warm, check it to be sure. Stir the milk to get an accurate temperature reading. -79 degrees, and off odor too. Rinse the thermometer and the stirring rod and return them to the sterilizing solution.

When all the cans are emptied, replace the vat cover and turn on the milk pump. This forces the milk through sanitary milk piping to the pasteurization vat. Be sure the inlet valve is open. Turn on the agitator and the water jacket circulator pump. Always keep the vat cover closed during operation. This keeps the heat in and prevents dirt from getting into the milk. This pasteurization vat has three thermometers. On the left, an indicating thermometer. An airspace thermometer. And a recording thermometer and its chart. The airspace heater assembly is made up of a steam strainer, a control valve, a condensation leg with steam trap, an auxiliary water trap, and a steam gauge. This unit provides a flow of clean, dry steam to the inside of the pasteurizer. The agitator motor and shaft, as well as all other instruments and pipes, are connected to the vat cover in such a way that no dirt can get through the openings. Good equipment, well cared for, helps you protect the milk from contamination. Let's see how this pasteurization vat operates. The space between the insulated outer wall and the inner wall forms a water jacket. The water is heated by steam in a mixing valve just before it enters the vat. The water jacket is filled up to the overflow pipe. The milk enters the vat through this inlet pipe. The vat is filled with milk to a level just below the level of the water in the jacket. This ensures that all of the milk will be heated.

the indicating thermometer bulb reaches almost to the bottom of the vat. This thermometer is used to determine the exact temperature of the milk. It must be accurate. The recording thermometer provides a permanent record of the temperature of the milk. Its bulb also extends well down into the vat. The agitator stirs the milk so that it is heated evenly, and all of the bacteria are exposed to the pasteurizing temperature. Through this airspace heater, clean, dry steam is forced into the space between the top of the milk and the cover of the vat. This makes sure that any foam or drops of milk which have splashed onto the cover or sides of the vat will also be heated to pasteurization temperature. Another thermometer, called the airspace thermometer, determines the temperature of this airspace. The bulb of this thermometer must not touch the milk. This outlet valve is placed on the side of the vat so close that the stirring action of the agitator reaches even the milk in the outlet pocket. The outlet valve is a leak protector type. If the valve is loose, worn, or scored, unpasteurized milk may seep between the plug and the inner wall of the valve. To prevent this unpasteurized milk from getting into the outlet pipe, grooves on the inside wall of the valve catch the milk and bring it out through the bottom of the valve. This type of valve prevents raw or partially pasteurized milk from contaminating the outlet pipeline when the valve is closed. As the milk runs into the pasteurizer, turn on the steam to the jacket, which is already full of water, and then turn on the airspace heater. This should be on during the entire filling time to keep the air above the milk in the vat at least 5 degrees above the milk temperature. When the vat is full of milk, turn off the inlet valve. This valve, like the outlet valve, is a leak protector type. It prevents raw milk from leaking into the vat during pasteurization. When the indicating thermometer shows that the milk has almost reached pasteurization temperature, turn off the steam to the jacket to prevent the milk from becoming overheated. Pasteurization begins when the temperature of the milk reaches 143 degrees, not 1 second before. This is the lowest temperature which, if held for 30 minutes, will kill all of the disease germs which might be in the milk. The steam supply to the airspace heater is adjusted so that the airspace temperature is at least 148 degrees during the entire pasteurization holding time. This is important, because tests have shown that 148 degrees is the lowest airspace temperature which will heat all foam and drops of milk on the cover and sides of the vat to at least 143 degrees. When the milk reaches pasteurization temperature, turn off the water jacket circulating pump, but leave the agitator on during the entire pasteurization holding time. Remember that the indicating thermometer gives you the accurate milk temperature. But to be sure the recording thermometer is also accurate, compare it with the indicating thermometer once during pasteurization, usually after the milk has been at pasteurizing temperature for about 10 minutes. Write the indicating thermometer temperature on the recording chart as a permanent record. If there is a difference between the two readings, the recording thermometer should be adjusted before it is used again. Other important facts are entered on the chart.

The airspace temperature is sometimes added. If anything unusual happens, such as a power failure, make a note of it on the back of the chart. As pasteurization continues, frequently check the indicating thermometer and the airspace thermometer. If they show the temperatures of the milk or airspace are too low or too high, adjust the steam valves to maintain correct temperatures. Pasteurization requires time as well as temperature. The milk has been held for a full 30 minutes at 143 degrees or more. It is now pasteurized. All disease bacteria have been killed. It is safe milk. From now on, great care must be taken to prevent recontamination. Turn off the steam to the jacket and to the airspace heater. Turn on the cold water to the jacket to start cooling the milk. The cold water enters here, mixes with the water in the jacket, and runs out through this overflow pipe.

Turn on the water jacket circulating pump and leave the agitator running. The recording thermometer chart records the prompt cooling of the milk in the vat. At the end of the 30-minute holding time, the pen arm drops as the temperature of the milk is lowered by the cold water in the jacket. In some plants, the milk is not cooled in the vat. In such cases, the recording thermometer continues to show the milk at pasteurizing temperature during the additional time it takes to empty the vat and expose the thermometer bulb.

and the chart must show 30 minutes holding time plus the emptying time. But regardless of the cooling method used, the milk must be kept in the vat a full 30 minutes at least 143 degrees before the outlet valve is opened. When the milk has been cooled to about 120 degrees, about as low as cold water will cool it, open the outlet valve on the pasteurizer, adjust the valve in the line, and turn on the pump. The milk flows from the pasteurization vat to the pump, through a flow control valve, and onto the cooler. The cooler is always kept covered while in use. These covers fit tightly at the sides. They overlap at the top and cover the collection trough at the bottom. The covers prevent contamination of the pasteurized milk by accidental coughing, sneezing, or flies and dust. This cooler is built in two separate sections. Cold water circulates through the top section and brine through the bottom. The ends of the coils, called headers, are specially constructed so that moisture condensing on their cold surfaces cannot drip into the milk. The space between the headers is well over 1/4 inch to permit cleaning. The bottom of the header is designed so that moisture will not drip into the milk in the collection trough. As the milk flows in a thin film over the cooler, it is chilled to well below 50 degrees. Prompt cooling is important because it prevents the growth of bacteria. Always keep the cooler covered while milk is being cooled. The milk flows from the cooler to the bottle filler. The supply pipe has a shield or apron to prevent moisture on the cold pipe from running down into the milk in the bowl of the filler. Always keep the sight hole covered while the filler is in use. The filler valves are also protected by diverting aprons to prevent condensation from falling into the milk bottles. Be sure your hands are clean before you handle bottles and caps. This wash basin is located conveniently in the pasteurization room and has hot and cold water, soap, and sanitary towels.

Bottle caps are stored in a clean, dry cabinet which protects them from flies and dust. In loading the capper, trip it to discard the first cap. This cap has been exposed and may not be perfectly clean. Next, load the hooding machine.

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Never touch the lip or inside of clean bottles with your fingers. Always give the bottles a quick inspection for cracks, chips, or dirt.

A mechanical capper makes it unnecessary to handle the caps by hand. Hoods like these are one way of protecting the pouring lip of the bottle from dirt. Inspect each bottle to be sure it is properly filled, capped, and that the bottle is not chipped or dirty. Reject bottles that are not completely filled or are imperfectly capped. Since you always contaminate the bottles when you remove the cap, pour the milk into a can for reprocessing.

Use of a dolly keeps the cases off the floor, and you can wheel the full cases directly to the cold room without any lifting. The temperature of the milk must not be allowed to rise above 50 degrees at any time after pasteurization if the growth of bacteria is to be prevented. Except in very cold weather, ice the milk before delivering it to the customer. This milk has been pasteurized, cooled, bottled, and capped. You have taken great care to protect it against every possibility of contamination. You have the satisfaction of knowing that you did your job well. You can send this milk from your plant with the knowledge that it is safe milk.

An unusual title, perhaps, but then James is an unusual character. Or is he? By the way, Jim is the one in the hat. He's keen on home movies, and his enthusiasm knows no bounds. He's been saving for months to buy this projector.

So you finally made it then? Have you checked the voltage selector? No, I don't think you'll find enough there. Look at the back. That's right, 240 in this district. Now look what you've done. You didn't check the cable, did you? An accident like that can easily prove fatal. By the way, do you know anything about the kiss of life? That's not what I meant, Jim. Here, look at this. Let's get on with it, Jim. You can read that later. You'd better clean the gate now. Have you got a brush? Oh, really, James? Have you never seen a gate brush? Clean the film runners and the aperture. You know, dirt on the runners can scratch the film. And one small hair in the gate will look like a telegraph pole on the screen.

Hey, you're not going to use that, are you? Here, use these lens tissues. To do the job properly, you should blow any dust off the lens and then polish gently. That's the idea, Jim.

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It only needs a spot here and there. You're not refueling a diesel engine.

0: upside down, Jim. 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A good projectionist always rewinds after every show.
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0: 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I'll take even money that at the end of the film he says,
1: "Of course, I haven't finished editing yet."
2: Look, Jim, you really have to join a cine club.
0: Preferably in Tangier.

Mrs. McTavish is Mother's real name, but everyone calls her Mother Mac. She has 7 fine, healthy puppies, 6 boys and 1 girl. They were born with their eyes closed and will not be able to see until they are 2 weeks old. They try to find their mother by their sense of smell. Mother Mac guards her babies carefully. Rudy likes to be alone, but he is always on hand when it's time to nurse. Baby puppies nurse often. In fact, about all little puppies do is eat and sleep. 7 puppies are a large number for a small dog like Mother Mac to nurse. And so the babies grow bigger and stronger. They like to romp and play with their mother, and she is very sweet with her tiny puppies. Soon, the little dogs are 6 weeks old. Doug brings their dinner. Doug and Don Dowell are brothers and are proud of their dog Mac and her 7 puppies. Here, puppies, here, puppies. Come, Bobo, come, Tammy. The boy's mother has taught them to feed and care for the puppies. Older dogs are only fed once a day, but puppies are fed at least 3 times a day. Now the puppies can have meat, dog food, and scraps from the table. From the time they were a month old, when they were still nursing, milk was added to their diet. Mother Mac lets the dogs fight right under her nose. She is patient because she wants the puppies to learn to fight so that they can protect themselves when they grow up. They must know how to fight to be good watchdogs and protect their masters. And now everyone lands on Laddie. Rudy sits alone and watches. Tammy wins the ball. Doug and Don both have the same idea. What fun to take the puppies to the beach. The Dowells live near the beach, and the boys know every rock and sand dune. It is easy to take the dogs down the quiet road to the top of the cliff. High up on the cliff, the boys stop to put leashes on the pups for the climb down the steep hill. It's really a job to put leashes on 7 wiggling pups. If they can fasten half the leashes, the other pups will follow. The leashes are no sooner fastened than the pups tangle them up. The boys are kind and gentle with the puppies and try to train them so that when they grow up, they will be well-behaved dogs. Mac barks to tell her puppies that everything is all right and that they will like it down on the beach. They're off. Come, doggies. Come, doggies. Here, Laddie. Here, Laddie. Come, Rudy. Oh, it's no use. The dogs are not big enough for leashes. They follow better on their own. Don reaches the water first while Doug rounds up the rest of the puppies. It is spring and the water is warming up for swimming. Mac waves her tail happily as she gathers her family around her. Dogs like to shake things,

Perhaps it is instinct, or maybe they pretend they are shaking a rat. The puppies learn fast. No, no, seaweed is not good to eat. And look at Tammy. The puppies find a piece of driftwood. What fun, room for all. Bobo and Mickey have a tug of war. Rudy watches. Mac, like all Scotties, likes to dig. And so does Bobo. Mac is patient for a minute and lets Bobo learn how to dig. Then out you go. Dig your own hole. Out, I say. Mother means business. And now Bobo has his own hole. He learns fast. He is the boys' favorite, and their father has said they may keep him. Bobo is tired out. Tammy, go away and dig your own hole. It's fun to dig, and one can find almost anything in the sand. Starfish, sand dollars, clams, or crabs. It's easy to see that all the doggies have learned their lesson well. But what about Rudy? He watches carefully, and then he too can dig as well as his brothers. The water isn't too cold. Come on, Mac, bring your stick here. Now, boys, if you didn't chase Mac and were firm with her, she would bring the stick to you. Here, Mac. Here, Mac. Scotties have large mouths like big dogs, and Mac pulls hard with her powerful jaws. Doug holds the stick with a steady pull so that he will not hurt her mouth. Mac is strong and holds tight for a long time. More, more. Doug throws the stick, an easy one. The puppies wait eagerly. They admire their mother and try to do everything she does. They think this is great sport. Rudy, why don't you play with the other puppies? Mother Mac wishes they would leave. Would you stay away, pal, and let Mother have her stick? Don throws the stick far into the water. The puppies dance in excitement. Mother Mac is a fine swimmer and knows how to ride the waves. Good dog. Here, Mac. Here, Mac. Doug finds a great big stick. Now, Doug, that stick is too big for a little dog. Good girl. The puppies are afraid of the waves, as they should be. They are too small to stand against the current and would be washed quickly out to sea. A long throw. The tide is taking the stick far out. Mac stands on her hind legs to jump the surf. Boys are worried. Mac, turn back. Look out, Mac. Ah, she's all right. Good dog, Mac. You're a brave little dog. No, Mac, you cannot catch a bird. Well, fun to try anyhow. The dogs wander on down the beach. The seagulls circle far out over the ocean and come to rest on the old stone pier. The seagulls tease the dogs and flutter and dodge and glide just out of reach. But what is happening under the pier? Mac and Bobo like to hunt for treasures around the piles. But who would expect to find a baby seal sunning herself? What a pretty little seal, as she gracefully tosses her head. Like the puppies, she is too young to have learned to be afraid.

0: Bobo thinks she would make a lovely friend and sniffs her gently. She smells different, but definitely nice. Mother Mac barks a warning. She knows that seals have big teeth like tusks. If only Bobo wasn't so young and foolish. He isn't a bit afraid. Mac tries to keep her puppy away from the strange animal. The seal might bite Bobo. And then the puppy understands that dogs mustn't be friendly with seals, and he too growls. The dogs tease and confuse the seal as they jump in front of and behind her. The baby seal is frightened and wants to return to the deep water where she feels safe. How funny she looks as she walks on her flippers. They are better for swimming than walking. And out she goes. Bobo is amazed. He couldn't do that. No, Mother Mac, you can't fly with the birds or swim with the seals. But where did that seal go? Well, what next? A big red setter is running toward them. Mac is worried. Those silly puppies rush to meet the dog. The boys run to the rescue. The puppies think all grown dogs are nice and good like their mother. Now a fierce-looking black dog comes racing with his master. Look out, he may not like dogs. The boys grab the puppies in a mad scramble. The big dog waits. Mother Mac is frightened and warns her pups. The big dog springs. Why, he only wants Mac's stick. Mac waves her tail and wants to be friends, but the dog's master is afraid he might hurt the pups. Better move on. Here, Major. Mac leads her puppies back to the boys. She is glad to have her puppies safely around her. The boys are anxious to take the dogs home. Now, pups, no time to fight. Here, Laddie. Here, Mickey. Come here this minute. Here, Rudy. Here, Rudy. Halfway up the hill, the boys stop to rest. How dear the puppies are, and they ask so little. A warm bed, plenty of food, a place to play, and someone to love. It's been a swell day, hasn't it, Don? Glad Dad said we could keep Bobo, aren't you? He's so smart. And so the tired little dogs go slowly home, dragging their leashes behind them.
1: All right, class, pay attention. Your assignment for tomorrow will be to finish reading chapter 12. Any questions? Oh, one more thing. Will Kevin Bayless see me after class?
2: Who's that? Some new kid.
1: Kevin, did you hear me?
3: Sir?
1: See me after class and I'll assign you a book. Well, how'd you enjoy your first day with us?
3: Okay, I guess. Excuse me, could you tell me where to meet bus 77?
4: This way.
3: You know, I never had to ride a bus before.
4: Oh, yeah?

0: Why are you crying?
1: I'm not crying.
0: You're new, aren't you?
1: Yeah.
0: I know what it's like to be a stranger in a new place. It just takes time to get to know people, Kevin.
1: Hey, how'd you know my name?
0: Oops.
1: I'll get it for you. Yuck. I've never seen so much chewing gum in my life.
2: Last stop, buddy.
1: Which way did that girl go? You know, the one with curly hair, white slacks.
2: Curly hair?
1: Yeah.
2: White slacks?
1: Yeah.
2: Listen, buddy. No little curly-haired girl with white slacks just got off this bus.
3: Tracy Donnelly.
4: Darn, I wish I knew where the movers put my spice rack. You never guess where I found the toaster. In the attic. Now, why on earth would they put the toaster in the attic? Well, I'll just have to buy some garlic salt. Your father simply cannot live without it. Perfect. Another day like this, and I'm going back to Oregon.
1: Can I go with you?
4: Honey, lend me your pencil for a second. These must be all over the house. I found a whole pack in that old desk the Donnellys left behind.
1: You did? You mean the Donnellys used to live here?
4: Yes. The lady next door told me they moved away right after the accident. Too many painful memories, I guess.
1: What accident?
4: Why, their daughter, Tracy, died last year in a school bus accident.
5: See you, Mr. Caldwell.
2: See you tomorrow, kids.

0: boo. Ah, well, that's what we say, you know. Go say boo.
1: Cut it out, will ya? Are you crazy?
0: No, but the driver's gonna think you are if you don't keep your voice down. He can't see me.
1: He already thinks I'm nuts, thanks to you. Listen, buddy, no curly-haired girl in white slacks just got off this bus.
0: Well, what do you want me to do? Walk up and say, "Hi, Mr. Caldwell, haven't seen you for a while."
1: Not while the bus is moving. You might lose control and send us flying into one of those... Oh, I'm sorry.
0: I wouldn't want that to happen again. You're wondering what did happen, aren't you?
1: No.
0: Liar. Well, I didn't get out. I didn't get out soon enough after the crash. There was this fire.
1: I'm sorry.
0: Will you stop saying I'm sorry? I don't need that. It's not why I'm here.
1: Well, why are you here? And why do you come to me? Why not someone you used to know?
0: Come on. It'd scare them out of their wits. Besides, you and I have something in common. Newcomers and all. Here's your stop.
1: Oh, and here's your pencil.
0: Keep it. Plus, I have something else for you. Homework. Take care.
1: When will I see you again? Tracy!
2: And for those of you who aren't at Corvallis Junior High tonight, you won't have to miss out on all the fun. We're going live right now to the 5th annual Battle of the Bands. First up, a great new group from the area, The Scene.
3: Thank you very much. Thanks a lot.

0: Tracy? All right already. Okay, let's see what this is all about. Each school district and private school within the state shall ensure through a minimum of 2 drills each school year that every student is familiar with school bus emergency procedures and equipment. Okay. Types of evacuations. First, students exit through the front door. Second, students exit through the rear emergency door. Important, to avoid hitting your head, lean forward before you jump, and as you jump, flex your knees to cushion your landing. Well, that makes sense. And third, students in the front half of the bus exit through the front door, and students in the back half of the bus exit through the rear emergency door. If those exits are blocked, front, back, and side windows can be forced out with the bus's fire axe or wrecking bar. Huh. I didn't know that. Emergency equipment. In the case of evacuation, know where the following items are located. Fire axe or wrecking bar, first aid kit, fire extinguisher. The precise location of this equipment may vary from bus to bus, but in all cases, it will be in the driver's compartment. Okay, after evacuation. Always move to a safe area at least 100 feet away from the bus and remain there in a group.
1: Well, look who finally decided to show her face.
2: What?
1: Oh, never mind. I am so embarrassed.
2: I told you were the only one that could see me.
1: Now that you're here, I can thank you in person for messing up my workout the other night.
2: Oh, boys and their stupid weights. You were better off reading the handout.
1: What is so important about this dumb handout?
2: It is not a dumb handout, and you'd better know what's in it because you're going to need it.
1: How do you know?
3: Hey, look what that pickup's doing.

0: Get them quiet.
1: Hey, everybody.
0: Louder.
1: Hey, cool it. That's better. Now let's clear this aisle so we can get out the emergency door.
0: Better see if anyone's hurt.
1: Everybody up there okay?
2: Andrea's cut, and the driver's unconscious. Do something, man.
1: Grab the first aid kit and bring her back. Okay, let's get out of here.
2: This is it, except for the bus driver. You better do something about him real fast.
0: Kevin, the first aid kits on some buses have ammonia capsules.
1: Let me see that a minute. Great. Okay, help her out and get far away from here. Hey, take it easy.
3: What do you mean, take it easy? Every time someone jumps out, there's less weight to balance the front. This bus is going to nosedive any second.
4: Let's go.
3: Come on, let's get out of here.
1: Mr. Caldwell? Oh, come on, we're getting out of here. You okay?
5: Yeah, I'm okay.
0: My clarinet!
6: Jenny, don't go down there!
0: No.
7: Where do you think you're going?
0: But my clarinet's in there. If I don't have it tomorrow, I'm going to be in big trouble with Mr. Newhart.
7: You're going to be in big trouble with me unless you get back up there and fast.

How would you like to be flying one of these planes? Exciting. Dangerous. Looks that way, doesn't it? Well, actually, most flying has become routine by now. And the men who fly are skilled professionals who reduce the normal hazards to standardized procedures. In maneuvers like these, the man and the machine are one. In the air, the pilot feels his job is relatively safe. Everything is under control. But when he gets back to Earth, conditions change. There are now new elements of danger. This is Lieutenant White, a Navy test pilot and also an engineer. Lieutenant White is a realist. In his job, he has to be. He has a healthy respect for accidents, the unforeseen, the uncontrollable. But he has an even greater respect for safety precautions, both in the air and on the ground. Nearly everyone is familiar with the safety belts used in all types of aircraft. Their effectiveness has been proven by years of testing and actual use, not just in the air, but also on the ground, where we drive or ride in that most lethal of wheeled wonders, the automobile. This, then, is a film about safety through seat belts. Lieutenant White plans to protect the lives of his family on the road. He does not expect to get into a serious accident, for he is a careful driver. But he is also a man influenced by facts. And the brutal facts about auto mortality are now painfully clear. Despite the improvements in both roads and cars, incorporating many performance and safety features, the auto accident toll in human life continues to mount, until it has now reached over 1.5 million injuries each year. And contrary to popular belief, death-dealing collisions are not all high-speed accidents. 73% of them occur at moderate speeds within a 30-mile radius of the victim's home. A young mother and two children died in this one. They were on their way to nursery school when their car was rammed at an intersection. The mother and her 3-year-old son were crushed in the impact. The 5-year-old died in the arms of the rescue squad. A doctor on his way to surgery was fatally injured here. He suffered compound fractures of the skull. He was dead by the time he reached the hospital. This sense

senseless waste of human life, such deadly violence ensuing from what appeared to be minor collisions, led research groups such as the Institute of Transportation and Traffic Engineering of the University of California to conduct a series of auto crash tests. This is a unique kind of research in that an experimental collision is by nature a one-shot operation requiring a great deal of preparation, only a few seconds duration, and many months of detailed analysis to evaluate the findings. The experimental vehicles and their passengers have to be expendable. Collisions are inherently dangerous, and human subjects are not easily located. Even if they were, however, there are definite advantages to using a well-engineered mechanical substitute. Anthropometric dummies are the answer, for they simulate the behavior of their human counterparts under the forces of collision. These stock cars are elaborately instrumented to collect all the data necessary for later evaluation of just what happened in their brief moments of importance before being consigned to the scrap heap. In addition to the electronic recording apparatus, cameras also record the event for study. Automatically controlled to begin functioning just 10 seconds before impact, these motion picture and still cameras record the event from all significant angles. The entire event must be under precise control at all times. An aluminum monorail guides both crash cars to a predetermined point of impact. Each crash car will be paced by a manned vehicle carrying the recording oscillographs and other control equipment. The final 2 days are the most critical. Everything is checked and rechecked. They cannot afford any malfunctions when they have only one shot. And even so, things do go wrong. Then it is still another ordeal of checking and testing every device, every connection, until all human error has been eliminated. The countdown finally begins. All the preparation is finally concluded with a simple command. All clear. Commence run.

An actual crash lasts approximately 4 seconds, each fraction of which contains dozens of events of life and death significance. Although the cars are traveling at 30 miles an hour, the slow motion camera prolongs the action of the overwhelming lateral forces of this typical intersection collision. The driver of the struck car is crushed against the steering post with a force of 700 pounds and the door frame with a force of 1,600 pounds. Split seconds later, the violent spin forces of collision wrench the other driver from behind the wheel. The fatal plunge of the unrestrained driver starts as he is ejected through the crash-sprung door and then scrapes along the asphalt. Characteristically, intersection collision forces far exceed the ability of any human being to resist them. Despite these high collision forces, however, the passenger in the rear seat, although subjected to the more severe crash load of 2,000 pounds, was firmly held by a seat belt and sustained no serious injury. The side impact experiments investigated the intersection collision, one of the most prevalent types of accident. City driving involves at least 10 intersection crossings for each mile of progress, and a major decision influencing the driver's safety must be made at least every 55 seconds. Drivers become so accustomed to this routine that they lose sight of the potential consequences of a moment's inattention on the part of either driver. These 30-mile-an-hour tests were run at various positions of impact, each yielding its own specific data.

0: Throughout the various experiments, one fact was clear. In any accident, there are really two collisions. One between the vehicles involved, and another, often more serious, between the occupants and the interior of their own vehicle. The forces measured on the various parts of the body at impact were obviously far outside the limits of man's ability to control his own actions. These were precisely the kind of facts that they were after. From out of the twisted mass of steel, from out of the action-packed few milliseconds, after all safe driving practices had already been passed, when man no longer had control and was only a passenger in a lethal missile coming to a screeching halt. And after the test, there followed the patient analysis of just what happened inside this tangled wreckage. Instrumentation revealed that the driver suffered a violent beating within the car before it stopped moving. His chest was crushed against the steering column with a force of over half a ton, after which he was thrown to the passenger side where he crushed his head against the window frame. When the other car turned over, the driver was thrown against the roof, where the ragged metal carved away a portion of his face. Any of the blows he suffered could have been fatal to a human being. The rear passenger, restrained by a safety belt, sustained only minor contusions and abrasions. The moral for all who witnessed the event was pretty clear. But when you add it all up and write all the reports, what does it mean to us, the motoring public?
1: Recent studies conclusively prove to the American Medical Association that safety belts diminish the extent of injury and definitely improve the crash victim's opportunity for survival. The National Safety Council confirms that safety belts are the most practical device available at this time to minimize accident injury during a collision.
2: During the 7 years that the California Highway Patrol cars have been using safety belts, they are credited with saving a substantial number of officers' lives. 20 other states now require them in official cars.
3: People keep saying that speed kills. U.S. Air Force tests have proved that it isn't the speed. It's the change in speed that can kill you. Properly restrained, the human body can withstand enormous stresses.
4: The Public Health Service agrees with other agencies concerned with safety that the use of safety belts is the most effective practical means for bringing about an immediate reduction in deaths and injuries from automobile accidents.
0: As individuals, we can be guided by the facts. The stakes are too high to rest on sentiment, superstition, and vague misgivings. Seat belts will reduce the hazard, and they are available. Even a careful driver, such as Lieutenant White, can be involved in an accident. And a safety belt is the cheapest insurance available. Today's traffic requires the maximum application of all safe driving practices and the use of the best devices that science can discover to reduce the staggering toll of accident injuries and deaths. In this effort, all of us, as individuals, have a vital stake. For you know, safety doesn't happen by accident. It takes constant vigilance to maintain it.

The modern miracles of sound motion pictures and radio open up vast sources of entertainment and instruction. To benefit from these, we need our ears, which interpret for us the multitude of sound waves they receive. Now, if you will lend me your ears while watching this picture on the screen, I will tell you about these invisible waves and how our ears are able to convert them into sound. We all know that if a pebble is dropped into water, ring-like ripples spread in all directions over the surface. A doorbell ringing sends out similar but invisible wave-like impulses which travel through the air with a speed of about 1,100 feet per second. Sounds of every kind are transmitted to our ears by just such waves. Even now, as my voice comes to you, it is carried by these airwaves to be conveyed to your own brain by nerve impulses created within your ear. As we shall see, this feat of conversion requires the highly refined and perfect mechanism which is our ear. To begin with, air impulses are caught by the outer shell and directed into the ear canal. Now, let us look into this canal by using a specially designed instrument like this otoscope, which is used by physicians when examining our ears. There in the center, we see a small disc, which is the drum membrane. Now, here it is at very close range and very much enlarged. Sound waves beat against this membrane as drumsticks beat upon a kettle drum or tympanum. So it is naturally called the tympanic membrane. It lies a little more than an inch from the outer opening and completely shuts off the eardrum from the ear canal, just as a drum head completely covers a drum. Hidden immediately beyond this barrier lies the oddly shaped and highly specialized organ which by far surpasses any instrument of human invention in its ability to detect and to interpret sounds of every conceivable kind and degree. It is indeed rightly called the most remarkable mechanical system in the human body. And now let us examine the general position of this apparatus when seen from the front. Here is the ear canal and the more internal parts, which have an outlet into the throat. The Eustachian tube. This important connecting passage opens just above the tonsil. Like other important sense organs, the ear lies close to the brain. All sound waves entering the ear are converted into nerve impulses. These impulses are conveyed to the brain by the auditory nerve, the shortest path to the auditory center, which controls the organ and where sound perception or hearing is located. The bones of the skull also encase the inner ear. Here we can see it occupying a group of intricate hollows and channels. These are safely protected within the hardest portion of the temporal bone. This portion is actually the hardest bony structure in the whole body. Now let us greatly enlarge the picture of one ear so that we may examine its construction and its parts in greater detail in this sectional view. The ear is divided into three parts. First, the external or outer ear, consisting of the shell or pinna, and the auditory canal or meatus. These and many of the parts that are to follow have been given their names because they resemble familiar objects. Now, second, the middle ear or eardrum, also called the tympanum, consisting of the drum membrane, already compared to a drum head, and the drum cavity. This is shut away from the outer ear by the drum membrane, but communicates with the throat by means of the Eustachian tube, already mentioned. The most striking feature of the middle ear are these three tiny but delicately fashioned bones. They're called the ear bones, or ossicles. Like the outer ear, the middle ear contains air. It is the purpose of the Eustachian tube to equalize the air pressure on both sides of the drum membrane to prevent its being injured by violent noises or changes in air pressure. Beyond the middle ear lies the third part called the inner ear or labyrinth. Unlike the outer and the middle ear, this part is filled with a liquid instead of air and contains the delicate apparatus which transforms sound waves into nerve impulses.
And now let's look at a still larger view of the middle ear with its three ear bones or ossicles, and then see what happens when sound waves strike the drum membrane. This bone, consisting of a head and handle, is called a hammer or malleus, and is fastened by the handle to the drum membrane. United to the malleus by a joint is the anvil or incus, which in turn touches the stirrup or stapes. The footplate of the stirrup is attached by a movable ligament to an opening, which is called the oval window. If from any cause the drum membrane is forced inward, its movement is transmitted to the stapes, and the upper part of its footplate swings into the inner ear as on a hinge. Repeated pushes make the plate swing in and out, agitating the liquid which fills the inner ear. And now let's see how sound waves coming from a ringing bell act upon the ear mechanism. Here we see in slow motion how these sound waves, by beating against the drum membrane, are carried across the middle ear to the inner ear by the chain of ossicles. The inner ear, or labyrinth, contains the minute but extraordinary mechanism which finally converts sound waves into nerve impulses. If the eardrum should be destroyed, sound waves could still reach the inner ear through the surrounding bone and cause some sensation of hearing. But destruction of the labyrinth itself causes complete deafness. The labyrinth, as its name implies, consists of a maze of passages or tunnels hollowed out of the solid surrounding bone. These passages are loose.

The labyrinth, as its name implies, consists of a maze of passages or tunnels hollowed out of the solid surrounding bone. These passages are loosely lined with a skin or membrane. Now, if we remove its surrounding bone, we reveal the shape of the entire labyrinth as it is formed by its lining membrane. Part of the labyrinth consists of these three ring-shaped passages called the semicircular canals. These, however, only aid the body in keeping its balance and need not be considered in connection with hearing. Our real interest is in this rounded portion with the two small openings. And, of course, the part with which it is united and which looks like the shell of a snail. Returning to our sectional view, we see that the rounded portion contains a hollow chamber lying between the middle ear and the snail. A number of openings lead to adjoining parts, just like doors do from a hallway. So it is called the vestibule. These openings in the vestibule lead to the semicircular canals. Actively related to the hearing mechanism are these two openings which have already been pointed out on the outside of the labyrinth.

shape of a snail or cockle shell, and so is called the cochlea. Within the cochlea is contained the mechanism which finally converts sound vibrations into nerve impulses. Let us look at the inside of this amazing little instrument. If we were to slice through the middle of the cochlea and then turn the separated portion face upwards, we would see inside a spiral-shaped canal which circles around a central core of bone called the medialis. This canal is divided into an upper and lower portion by a membrane shaped like a spiral ramp. This membrane is of a highly complicated internal construction, and when agitated by sound waves, sends out nerve impulses. These are conducted to the brain by nerves which unite to form the main auditory nerve leading to the auditory center.

Now let's look at a simple diagram of the cochlea and its action. And this time, let's take off the top. Here again, briefly, we recognize the vestibule with the oval window covered by the stirrup. And directly below is the round window covered by its membrane. And here is the third opening, which leads directly into the inner channel of the cochlea. This white line represents the all-important spiral membrane, which transforms sound waves into the sensation of hearing. As we have seen before, this space is filled with a liquid. Now here again, we observe the action of sound waves upon the ear. This is merely a simple picture of the complicated action that results when sound waves enter the inner ear by way of drum and ear bones. The liquid, when set into vibration, causes wave-like shakings of the spiral membrane. These shakings, in turn, set up the nerve action, which, when carried to the brain, results in the sensation of hearing. The ear, then, is a very delicate and complicated mechanical device, astonishingly sensitive in its ability to separate and to distinguish a vast medley of sounds. It excels by far the most ingenious and delicate instruments ever devised by man. While we possess the great blessing of good hearing, let us always strive to protect and to preserve this most precious gift of nature.

As a solo selection, Rubinoff draws the bow across his Stradivarius to play Green Eyes in his own inimitable style. We present Rubinoff and his violin.

0: And so, we're on the air. Let's see how the broadcast gets from the studio to your home. Of course, you don't hear the real sounds over your home radio. What you hear is a translation of the sounds. Sound travels in waves. The picture of a sound wave, if we could see it, would look very much like this. These sound waves, made by the musical instruments, travel in all directions at once. Some of them are hitting that microphone and being picked up by it. The microphone is simply an electrical ear, the ear of the broadcast listeners. It picks up sound waves and converts them into electrical current. The operation of the microphone is very similar to the telephone in your home. Any sound, such as music or a voice, pushes this metal ribbon back and forth, causing a corresponding back and forth movement in an electrical current. When I say one, the ribbon moves back and forth. Watch again. One. This action of the ribbon sends an electrical current along the wire that leads from the microphone. If I say one, two, three, four, the ribbon dances back and forth a lot of times and sends a lot of different currents down the wire. All the electrical currents from all the microphones are controlled and sent out to the transmitting stations. These currents form what we call the audio wave, a wave you can hear. The audio wave still looks like this after it has been changed into electrical current. We want to make this wave stronger, so we amplify it here in the studio control room and again in the master control room. Each time we amplify it, the wave looks a little bigger, like this. Now this wave must travel over wires to the transmitting station hundreds and sometimes thousands of miles from the studio.
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0: The audio wave coming over wires from the studio is amplified again immediately after it reaches the transmitter. But the trouble with this wave is that it can't carry itself anywhere. So we have to produce another wave that will travel long distances and carry the audio wave with it. The audio wave looks like small water waves. It will only go a short distance, getting weaker and weaker, and finally dying out. In water, little waves can travel a long way if they hitch a ride on a larger wave. So for radio, we make a larger, more powerful wave to carry the little waves. This carrier wave is made by what we call the oscillator. The oscillator acts like an electric pump, producing smooth and steady power that looks like this. When the wave made by the orchestra goes into the transmitter, it is put together with the carrier wave by a process called modulation. The modulator controls the flow of the carrier wave and impresses on this flow the music of the orchestra so that the combination looks like this. The carrier wave supplies the power, and the wave made in the microphone writes its signature on it. The result is the radio wave. Now comes the job of making this radio wave strong enough so that it will get to your radio. In order that you may hear it, we have to amplify the current in these big tubes gradually through several stages. In the first stage, the wave looks a little bigger. Then it gets still bigger, more powerful. And finally, it thunders out of the power strong enough to carry it over a wide radius. This radio wave is then sent to the antenna from which it is released. It leaves the antenna as vibrations and travels in all directions with the speed of light. The wave spreads out for hundreds of miles. And finally, your own aerial picks up a small amount of the original vibrations. Radio waves from many programs are being picked up by your radio all the time. 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The radio wave is picked up by the aerial on your car and is carried into the radio set. This wave is still a combination of sound and carrier waves. and your radio set must separate them. This is done in a little device called a detector tube. You've seen one in your own radio. This detector cuts off the bottom part of the wave so that if we follow the top line of what's left, we have an audio current wave exactly like the one we made in the studio. Then the other tubes amplify this current. And as it reaches your loudspeaker, it moves the diaphragm back and forth and is translated into a very good likeness of the sounds you would hear in the studio. Listen.
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0: Somewhere, in a remote, uncharted region of a planet called Earth, stands the laboratory of Captain Zero. In this secret location, known only to a few in the outside world, Captain Zero and his associates experiment in time and space to learn from the past, to plan for the future.
1: Contact has been established. We now transmit you direct to the laboratory of Captain Zero. Please stand by.

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0: Yes, sir.
1: There. 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
0: Captain, looks like a young boy. 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
0: Always in the woods. Thou art as fleet as a deer when thou art off to the woods, but thou dost amble along like a cow when 'tis time to come home.
1: But I found some Indian signs, Mother, and I was tracking them.
0: And what wouldst thou do if thou did catch up with him?
1: I'd capture him with my javelin.
0: Thou mayest stun rabbits and turkeys with thy knob-headed javelin, but not Indians.
1: But I'm tired of hunting rabbits and chipmunks. I want to hunt deer and bear.
0: When thou art older and wiser, Daniel.
1: Yes, sir. But why do I have to come in so early?
0: I have thy lessons to do. The sun will be setting soon, and thou knowest there may be strange Indians prowling about. Put up thy things.
1: Yes, sir.

0: I'm not afraid of no Indians. Besides, the Indians around here are all friendly. I haven't met one yet that wasn't.
1: Thou art forgetting about the mountain Indians. Thou knowest that sometimes they come scouting through here to see what we settlers are up to.
0: I've never seen any.
1: Not many who see them live to tell about it. Wash thy hands and face.
0: Yes, ma'am. But I'll sure be glad when I'm old enough to have a gun.
2: Who are they, Captain?
3: I'm not certain, Jet, but I've got a pretty good idea. What's the setting on the time machine?
2: Pennsylvania, in the year 1743.
3: That checks. What's the exact longitude and latitude?
2: Longitude 75 degrees, 45 minutes, 50 seconds north. Latitude 40 degrees, 15 minutes, 10 seconds west.
3: Uh-huh. Get the map of Pennsylvania on the microfilm.
2: Pennsylvania.
3: Now that location is on the outskirts of the little settlement of Redding. Just as I thought. That boy we've been watching is young Daniel Boone.
2: Daniel Boone?
3: Right. And in the year 1743, he was just 9 years old. Apparently, he's already a pretty good hunter with that knob-headed javelin of his.
2: But what about that Indian we saw? He didn't look very friendly to me. What do you suppose he's up to?
3: I don't know, Jet. Maybe we better stay on the view screen and find out.

0: He's not there now.
1: Refocus back to the cabin. We'll see what develops.
2: How am I ever going to be a great hunter and explorer? I have to come in the house every time the sun goes down.
3: If thou wouldst spend as much time on thy lessons as thou dost in the woods, maybe thou could become a reader in the Quaker church.
2: But, Mother, I don't want to be a reader. I want to hunt, trap, and explore, and maybe even cross the mountains to the west.
3: Darling, thou art a little boy yet. Thou hast thy whole life to be a hunter.
2: But I wanted to get started.
3: Right now, thou best get started on thy lessons. Thy father and brothers will be home soon.
2: But, Mother, may I not practice tracking in the woods a little while longer? I won't go too far.
3: I have the lessons coming first, Daniel.
2: Lessons. What does a hunter and explorer need with reading, writing, arithmetic? I'm already learning the lessons I'm going to need. Right now, I can throw a ton

0: 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And I even know how to repair a gun. Bella.
1: Daniel?
0: Yes, ma'am?
1: I am going out to milk the cows. But when I return, I shall want to hear thee spell.
0: But milking a cow is my chore, Mother.
1: Spell beaver for me, Daniel?
0: Yes, ma'am. B-E-V-E-R?
1: No.
0: B-E-E-V-E-R?
1: Thou will tend to thy lessons, and I will tend to the milking.
0: B-E-A-V-E-R. Well, at least I can trap a beaver, even if I can't spell it. Someday I'll have 1,000,000 acres of land, just for trapping, hunting, and fishing. I'll be right in the forest and spelling.
1: Daniel?
0: Yes, Mom, studying.
1: One of the cows has gone into the woods. Old Clara, I will leave thy lessons and go and fetch her back.
0: Yes, ma'am. I'd better take my javelin just in case.
1: Now, do not go too far, Daniel. If old Clara is lost, I do not want thee lost, too.
0: Yes, ma'am.

Wait a minute. I must be lost. Odd made to me. Tracks around here. I don't know which is which.

0: No run, no afraid. 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
1: But why do you have your knife out?
0: Me medicine man. Me get plants, dig roots, get bark, make medicine for tribe. Look, stop, dig. All time, look, stop, dig. There, plant for medicine.
1: Yeah, that's yellow root for sore eyes.
0: You know?
1: Sure, my mother boils the roots and uses the yellow water.
0: Me do like same.
1: Glory, I thought you were a mountain Indian.
0: No, me Delaware. Tell by beads. Me friend, white man.
1: I'm sure glad.
0: Small boy in deep woods. Bad, get lost. Maybe bad Indian in deep wood.
1: I think I am lost. I was looking for one of our cows and well.
0: Cow find other way home, cow smart. You know how find north?
1: Well, I could if I could see the sun or the north star.
0: Maybe no sun, no star. 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
1: Yeah, I'm beginning to see it now.
0: Bad Indian find you easy. 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

0: I can find my way home now. 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
1: You got gun?
0: No, I get them with my javelin.
1: You hit rabbit with this?
0: Sure, turkeys and chipmunks, too.
1: You make good hunter.
0: I'm going to be the greatest hunter and explorer and trapper in the whole world. And someday I'm even going to cross the mountains and explore the other side. You want to come with me?
1: Me happy here. Many bad Indians across mountains.
0: Well, thank you very much.
1: You good boy. You meet here tomorrow. Me show how track, how cover trail, how hide, how live in forest.
0: Honest?
1: Me go now.
0: Tomorrow then, goodbye.
2: Man, I sure wouldn't want to live in the forest with Indians around.
3: Well, the Delawares are pretty friendly, Jeff. In fact, it was through them that young Boone learned how to live in the woods, like an Indian, and how to think like an Indian, so that when he later moved into the wilderness of Kentucky, he was well able to live off the forest and protect himself and his friends against Indians who weren't quite so friendly.
2: Captain, before you shut down the time machine, do you suppose we could pick up Daniel Boone in Kentucky after he grew up?
3: Well, I don't know. We can try. I think I saw something in here that should be able to give us an exact look. Here it is. Okay, reset the time machine for the year 1770, June the 11th, about 5 p.m.
2: Yes, sir.
3: I'll set the location.
2: All set, sir.
3: Good, and stand by to move ahead. Ready, Jet?
2: Ready, sir.
3: Stand by. Activate the cycle reactor. Good. 1750, 55, 1760. Check microphase.
2: 1/2 MV.
3: Increase 3/4. Stand by. 1767, 68, 69, steady. 1770. Cut the cycle reactor and lock it. Now set the sound wave segregator and patch it into the time machine audio so we can hear what's happening.
2: Yes, sir.
3: Good. Stand by and activate the view screen. Bring up the plate current. Increase the gain on the vertical axis. Check image acceleration. It's coming in. There it is. We're right on target.
4: D. Boone killed a bar on this tree June 11, 1770. Golly, Daniel Boone never did learn to spell very well, did he?
3: No, but he learned a great many other things, Jet. Look, there he is. 26 years later, one of America's greatest pioneers.
5: Kentucky. Plenty of land, plenty of game. A place a man'll be proud to call home.

0: Well, Finley, no signs of Indians around here yet. 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
1: Good. I'm too darn tired to move.
0: You wouldn't be so tired if there was a pack of Shawnees or Cherokees on your trail.
1: I ain't so sure.

0: You know, Finley, I'll be ever beholden to you for telling me about Kentucky. If you hadn't come through the Yadkin Valley when you did, I might still be a-sitting there paying high taxes and getting crowded out with a neighbor almost every 20 miles.
1: Score's even, Daniel. Oh, I might have come back by way of the Ohio River again, but I'd never have found my way overland if it hadn't been for you.
0: Thank you, Finley.
1: Made a good haul today, Daniel. Wonder how the others are making out.
0: Oh, about the same, I reckon. We better head back to the main camp. Don't want to be split up too long.
1: What's the matter? You worried? About Injuns? Why, we haven't seen one on the whole trip.
0: Better to be worried about them before you see them, Finley. Might be too late after. Did you cover our trail leading in here?
1: Oh, there ain't no need for that. There ain't no Indians around here. Besides, I was making me some new traps. Now, I made some buttes, too. I hauled down some saplings, bent them down, rigged them up with vines. Boy, if anything gets caught in those, they're going to be hanging in the air before they know what happened. I figured to have me some more pelts before we go back in the morning.
0: You better cover our trail leading in here, or we might not be around here in the morning.
1: Oh, there ain't no Indian going to follow that trail.
0: You know, Finley, you look mighty peculiar with no hair, or, no scalp.
1: Well, I reckon there's no harm in scattering a few leaves around.
0: Kentucky. Plenty of elbow room. Plenty of breathing space. Indians or no, I'm gonna settle out here one day.
2: Even I could cover a trail better than that.
1: There ain't no Indians around here. These two all fired cautious.
3: Panther. Well, if he comes around here tonight, he'll find himself swinging in one of my traps. I better watch my step or I'll be swinging in one myself. Getting close to camp. Better be more careful.
0: They're all solid down and ready to pack in the morning. Hope you covered our trail in here.
1: I'm all tuckered out. Let's eat.
0: No fires till after dark. Indians might see the smoke.
1: We ain't seen an Indian since we've been in Kentucky.
0: Maybe they don't know we're here. Let's not tell them. That sound like a wolf to you?
1: Of course. What else could it be?
0: Ain't so sure. Some Indians are mighty clever at making animal calls.
1: Yeah, and I heard lots of wolves, and that's a wolf. You're just a little skittish about staying in the same camp two nights in a row.
0: Maybe, but I'd rather be safe than sorry. I want to do some scouting over the next ridge. You want to come?
1: Not me. I'm going to sit right here. Nobody can make me move.
0: All right, I'll be back before dark. Keep your eyes open.
1: Don't worry about me, Dan. I wonder where that jerky deer meat is. Oh. We ain't seen an Indian in a month. I don't know what he's so all-fired cautious about.

0: Laboratory.
1: Captain, could you come over to the rocket lab for a minute? We're running a test on your new fuel formula.
0: Okay, Tetro. I'll be right there. Now look, Jet, you can watch the view screen just as long as you like. But be sure to cut down the power on the time machine when you're through.
2: Yes, sir.
0: Good.
2: Granny, there are Indians around there. Look at that. He feels safe enough, all right. Criminy, Finley didn't cover the trail to their camp too well, and that Indian found it. Man, he could be a scout for a whole tribe. War paint, too. Tetro!
1: Yes, Jet?
2: Let me talk to the captain. Hurry!
1: He just left me, Jet. He's on his way back there now.
2: Well, get a hold of him and tell him I've materialized myself to Kentucky.
1: Wait a minute, Jet. Wait a minute!
2: There isn't time. I've got to cover a trail.
1: Jet, wait.
2: Man, I've just got time to cover the trail before that Indian comes around the bend.
3: Strange white man cover trail.

0: Him God. Him vanish.
1: Transforming from electrical impulses. Beginning to materialize. He's coming in. He's in.
2: Jeff!
1: Are you all right?
3: Yeah, I think so. Man, you caught me just in time. Those traps really worked.
1: Certainly found out the hard way. Couldn't you wait until I got back here?
3: But an Indian found the trail into camp. And Finley was sound asleep. There just wasn't time to wait for you. So I materialized myself back and, well, I stepped into Finley's trap.
1: You certainly did.
3: But did you see that Indian?
1: Yeah. I imagine he thought you were some sort of great white spirit when you disappeared.
3: I almost was.
1: Well, next time, wait for me.
3: Yes, sir. But, Captain, what about that Indian? Did he find Finley?
1: I don't know. I was so concerned about you that I forgot all about him. Stand by and activate the view screen.
3: Yes, sir.
4: What kind of an animal was that?
5: Expecting somebody, Finley?
4: Me? No. But I just heard the gall darndest sound I ever heard.
5: Might have been a female panther. They make an awful screech. Ain't heard one around here before, though.
4: Well, I don't know, Dan, but I'm glad you're here.

0: Million acres for hunting and trapping.
1: What about the Indians, Daniel?
0: Finley, I know Kentucky is a hunting ground for the Shawnees and the Cherokees, but it's a gateway to the West. Kentucky's worth fighting for. And if I have to, I'll do some of that fighting.
2: Man, I sure wouldn't want to go exploring in that country.
3: Not many men would, Jeff. But Daniel Boone was a man who could take care of himself in any country.
2: Did he ever get that million acres he dreamed of?
3: No. He spent so much time fighting the Indians off of other people's land that he never found the time to file a proper claim to his own. Out of the millions of acres of land Daniel Boone explored, not one remained his. And he not only explored the entire area of Kentucky, but he also established the boundaries and persuaded the Indians to make a peace treaty. And he built the great Wilderness Road, which paved the way westward for other people to follow.

This film is about an idea. An idea we call the polymorphic concept of data processing system design, which is a complicated name for an idea, we admit. But the idea itself isn't so complicated when you think of it in terms of how people get machines to help solve their problems. Now, if you have a problem to be computed, you take it to a computer. And as your problems get bigger, you need a bigger computer. As more and more guys like you have problems to solve, they take turns on the computer, which isn't so bad if the computer is fast enough, which it can be if it is big enough and expensive enough. But as the number of guys and the number of problems increase, the machine gets huge. Isn't that a waste? Because while one guy is using the computer to solve an easy problem, which may only be taking one thousandth of the computer, everyone else has to wait. Unless you spend still more money and buy a still bigger computer. But worse, if one piece fails, the whole computer will probably quit, even though most of it is perfectly good, ready, and willing to work. What's wrong here? To start with, if you look inside, you see that it isn't just one solid hunk of computer, but a lot of individual parts and circuits which each have specialized functions. Now it would be nice if someone would divide the huge computer into little parts, unsolder the connections, so that everybody could get a chance to use the parts he needs for his particular problem. Next, you will want to organize

recognize things a little. Not in the usual way, where the brainy computer part not only supervises everything, but also insists on doing a large share of the detailed work. What you want is more delegation, a more easygoing, cooperative relationship between all the parts so that they can associate freely and directly with one another and in various ways. Isn't this a lot of fun? Actually, of course, the electronic boxes don't move. You just make a nice, flexible, automatic switchboard connection, like the telephone company does. That way, the computer boxes, the real brains of the system, don't have to waste their time and talents acting like telephone operators, trying to handle every single message personally. They can stick to computing and let the other boxes do the detailed work, such as remembering large number of facts or sending messages from one box to another or carrying out simple logical routines. And so, each computer box doesn't have to be so big now. This is distributed control, distributed memory, distributed arithmetics, distributed everything. And it makes sense, because now more than one guy can be using the system at the same time to solve a number of easy problems. And when those occasional crash problems come along, your system can reconnect itself in a matter of microseconds to get the big, urgent jobs done, as well as an ordinary giant computer could do them. And if one box quits, it's no great catastrophe. The system just automatically switches the job to another box. If you find yourself getting the busy signal too often, you buy more of exactly the kind of boxes you need. That's like adding on new subscribers as they move in. Or you can add more displays so that more people can see what goes on. Suppose your problem calls for a lot of detailed work to do most of the time. Then you buy boxes to give you all the memory or messenger service or whatever else you need. On the other hand, if your problems are mostly heavy-duty brain work, you can load your system up with computer boxes. When you really need it and can prove you need it, you can put together a big system, or even a really, really big one, without over-investing early, or throwing anything away, or starting from scratch again. So you save money. And all the while, you have better reliability, and multiple use, and better access. You can even switch together two complexes, or three, or four, like a nationwide telephone system. Or you can connect in one of those ordinary giant computers as a subscriber if you go for super systems. And this doesn't mean that you end up with one big party line. You can keep some of the lines private by opening a few switches permanently so that certain information won't be available to nosy subscribers. And so now you see that it wasn't just exactly a computer you wanted, but a group of guys with brains, and a group of boxes with electronic brains and consoles and displays, all connected together in varying ways and growing together so that the partnership can solve more problems per dollar than each group could solve by itself. And this is all there is to the data processing concept known as polymorphic, many-shaped, or multiple mode. Or the matrix concept. Or maybe just the common sense switchboard idea in data processing systems. Now it just so happens that Thompson Ramo Wooldridge has been working on the polymorphic idea for several years. And, in case you hadn't already guessed, we have built the first actual polymorphic system. If you're interested, let us know.

0: In 1985,
1: during the course of the work undertaken to irrigate the Gobi Desert, a strange fragment of rock was discovered. Several remarkable features of this rock attracted the attention of the scientists engaged on the project. Research revealed that it contained a spool. Further analysis showed the material to be extraterrestrial in origin and not of human manufacture. Where did it come from? Then somebody remembered that in June 1908 in Siberia, an explosion had occurred equivalent in force to a hydrogen bomb, an explosion visible within a radius of 350 miles. At the time, it was thought to have been caused by a giant meteor.
2: 77 years later,
1: an international expedition tried to determine the trajectory and the point of impact and to find some debris of what was called the Tonggu meteor. Shortly afterwards, under the auspices of the World Federation for Space Research, scientists meet to celebrate the anniversary of the establishment of the first space station on the moon. Professor Haringway from the United States makes a public statement about the famous meteor.
3: Our calculations indicate, confirmed also by the results recently transmitted to us by our colleagues on Luna 3, that the mysterious Tonga meteor was really a spaceship from another planet, which exploded in the air before landing.
1: This hypothesis stimulated scientific thought throughout the world. Reporters of every nation are waiting to hear what the nuclear physicist Professor Orloff has to say.
4: The hoax of the flying saucer variety.
5: And what about this spool that was found in the desert some 350 miles from the crater of the explosion? How do you explain that, Professor Orloff?
6: Well, I believe there was a grave emergency. When the rockets normally used for deceleration refused to function, the captain of the spaceship decided to save what he considered was most valuable. I'm referring naturally to this spool, which may contain a document of prime importance in an unknown language, recorded apparently by magnetic process.
1: An international committee of expert linguists was offered access to the world's largest computer to try to decipher this strange language. This is Dr. Chen Yu. Not only is he one of the world's leading authorities on languages, but also his biological work is of immense importance. Humanity is in debt to him for the technique of transforming inorganic substances into foodstuffs. He directs the committee with world-famous mathematician Professor Sikarna, whose work rivals even that of Einstein.
3: In the astrophysical domain, we've made rapid progress. And although we haven't deciphered the mysterious message, we have determined the ship's launching base. At the moment, there can be no doubt. This spaceship was launched within our solar system. I can even say that it was definitely launched from within the path of our planet. Now, since there can be no life on Mercury, there is only one other planet that it could have come from. I am referring to the Earth's sister planet, Venus, the morning star.

0: What we have just heard are the first words of the inhabitants of another planet, a cosmic document.
1: Yes. Yes, but it's unfortunate that the magnetic spool was damaged through the effect of the high temperature which prevailed aboard the cosmic vessel at the time of the crash. That's the reason we've only heard a part of the text. We must try to find a method to renovate the rest. First, we'll immerse the spool in a chemical catalytical medium, and after that, subject it to radiation. Can you?
0: Yes, that's a very good idea. All that we have learned indicates that on Venus there is a highly developed life form. Yet I'm wondering why Venus stays silent. It's very surprising. Now we know a little of this language. We must, at every cost, communicate with her.
2: I agree with you. It's high time we made this
1: attempt. Well, then, I'd like to propose a course of action. I think the most logical thing to do would be to request that our governments consent to train all the radio and radar stations of the world in Venus.

0: Polar Station calling Moon Space Station. Attention, please. Luna 3.
1: Attention, please. Luna 3.
2: Thank you.
3: This is Station Luna 3.
2: I'll keep it in mind.
3: Station Luna 3 calling Earth. No replies yet from Venus. Our signals are reaching the planet, but so far there's no reply. We'll keep you informed.

0: morning, my friends.
1: May I please have an interview?
0: This afternoon, I have news of the utmost importance to announce. As you probably know already, our most modern spaceship, the Cosmostrator, is now completed and ready to set forth on our exploration of space. The World Federation for Space Research has decided to change the destination of the Cosmostrator. Instead of sending her to Mars, she will be directed toward the planet Venus.
1: Oh, that's great news, isn't it? Have you any ideas of the date of the takeoff?
2: One more question, if you don't mind, Professor.
3: Do you think there's anybody living on Venus?
2: Did you manage to make contact with Venus?
0: No, my friends, Venus is silent, but we'll soon discover why.
1: And who's going with you?
0: Well, let me present some of the other scientists who'll take part in this expedition. They are all first-class specialists, chosen from among the most qualified in their particular fields. They, with others who are coming, will form the crew of Cosmostrator 1.

0: Well, all the units of propulsion are in perfect working order.
1: That's fine. The crew can now attend to their personal affairs. We'll start late tomorrow night. We'll fly following the hyperbolic trajectory.
0: Good. I'll make a last check.
1: See you later, Doran. Talua, will you please make a thorough recheck of the radar?
2: Right away, Professor.
3: This is Intervision calling the world. We have just showed you the preliminary tests of the Cosmos Trader's rockets.
4: Arriving now is Brinkman, the first American spaceman to land on the moon.
3: Ladies and gentlemen, I have an important announcement to make. Intervision is going to present you minute by minute the historic launching of the Cosmos Trader. We know very well how much you'd like to be here with us. Unfortunately, that's impossible. The only ones admitted are those directly concerned with the countdown and final blastoff of the rocket. So I will try to describe in detail everything that's taking place. Intervision will bring to you the wonderful story of this great event. Ah, but here come the first members of the crew. Among them is Professor Durand, the chief engineer. He's a French scientist well known for his work on robots.
0: Thank you.
5: We'll load the chronocopter later on in the evening. That's, of course, if it's all right with you.
6: Yes, of course. I've checked out your electronic equipment.
0: Good.
6: Professor Durand, report from Station A. Your celestial charts are ready.
0: Thank you.
7: Hello, Durand.
8: Oh, Durand. I'm glad to see you again.
7: So am I.
6: Still working as hard?
7: How about showing me your latest creation in robots? I hear it's a masterpiece.
0: Around here, we have nothing but masterpieces. Omega. Come here, Omega.

0: Tommy Gow, what's the weather report for the next 10 hours?
1: The barometer will rise 4 millibars. 4 millibars. Fine and clear.
2: Why, that's fantastic. Your latest invention?
0: Oh, nothing special. Just a small gadget.
2: You're a lot too modest, Jerome. What else does it do?
0: He reacts to stimuli in his environment and evaluates them with his electronic brain. I recently managed to give Omega an elementary memory.
3: Wonderful.
4: Perhaps he might consent to play chess with me.
0: Why, of course.
4: Hello.
0: Why shouldn't he?
4: Oh, Herringway.
5: Specially picked crew of the Cosmostrator have reached Urania. 8 of them, scientists, mathematicians, and astrophysicists. 7 men and a woman. She's the physician of the expedition and has already spent 2 years on Luna 3.
6: Sumiko.
5: Rick. Have I changed that much?
6: Oh, I don't know. I've got it. Your hair used to hang down to your waist.
7: Mr. Brinkman.
6: Yes?
7: You forgot this.
6: Oh, thank you.
5: Robert Brinkman. The man who's always forgetting something.
6: I have a reputation for that. You're right. But there are things I'll never forget.
5: No, Brinkman. On a voyage of this kind, there'll be no room for excess baggage.
8: Dr. Sumiko Omigura.
5: 30 hours left. 30 hours and the Cosmostrator will blast off into the unknown. Now we will leave the air. In the next few hours, the crew of 8 picked for the Cosmostrator will be unable to communicate with the world. They are going into a state of artificially induced sleep till the time comes for them to take off. This is to make sure that they will be in good physical condition for the effort to come. This is Intervision. Good afternoon. Brinkman, in 2 minutes you'll be asleep, like all your colleagues, whether you want to or not.

0: I'm very glad you're coming with us, Sumiko. 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
1: Your heartbeat is normal.
0: Sumiko, my heart is...
1: No, Brinkman, no. No, please, we mustn't speak of that.

0: This is Intervision. Intervision calling the world. It won't be long now until the blastoff. Tension is mounting among the scientists and technicians on the base as 0 hour approaches. Everything is ready. All we're waiting for is the crew. And here they are.
1: Pictures of the crew are finished. They are now boarding the vehicles which will take them to the Cosmos Trail.
2: Okay.
3: Rockets primed, ready for blastoff.
4: 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Relax. Don't tense up.
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2: 3, 2, 1.

0: Luna 3 calling Urania, have Cosmos data on our radar screens. Appearance normal.
1: Well, feeling all right? No ill effects, huh?
2: Riding the clouds.
3: At over second cosmic velocity, we've left them way behind us.
4: I'm going to loosen this belt. It's uncomfortable.
3: Hey, be careful. Don't forget there's no gravity. We're in free fall now.

0: DeHong, switch on the artificial gravity field, will you?
1: Olaf, careful. I'm pushing the button.
2: That was a dirty trick.
3: Cosmos Trader calling Luna 3. Come in, Luna 3.
4: This is Luna 3. We are receiving you well. Over and out.
3: Hello, Luna 3. We hear you loud and clear.
1: Minus 2, plus 5. Course normal. Course normal.
5: Our course is exactly hyperbolic. No deviations.
0: We are passing within 1,200 miles of you.
4: This is Luna 3. We have established visual contact with you.
0: That's the Sinus Roris crater. On the top of it is Luna 3.
2: There's the solar reflector. They're signaling us. That's where her husband fell. I brought him back to the camp, but he was already dead. We were friends. You know, Sumiko is a wonderful woman.
4: This is Luna 3. I've picked up unexpected swarms of meteorites on our radar. Their present trajectory shows that they may cross your path and be very dangerous.
3: We are receiving you. Over.
4: Here are the trajectory coordinates and orbital velocity. Alpha X, 7 degrees, 2 minutes. Beta Epsilon, 48 degrees, 42 minutes.
3: Listen, I've had an extremely urgent message from Luna 3, a meteorite warning. Professor Sikana, here's the latest meteorite report. Alpha X, 7 degrees, 2 minutes. Beta Epsilon, 48 degrees, 42 minutes.
5: A meteorite swarm should reach us in 48 hours at the latest. That is, if there are no orbit fluctuations.
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3: Cosmos Strator calling Luna 3. You've received your meteorite warning. We'll be sending you regular coordinates of our course, so stay in close contact.
2: This is the beginning of my personal logbook. There's no one in the nerve center of the Cosmos Strator. The computer is keeping us on our course. In case of unforeseen circumstances, it can take immediate decisions to alter our speed or direction. This electronic brain will be our pilot for the next 30 days, because no human being could handle the immensely complex machines of the spaceship by himself. Up to now, we have covered a distance of 2,600,000 miles. Dr. Amigura is noting our reactions carefully and keeping close check on our health and well-being. The special liquid food, which can easily be absorbed in a state of no gravity, is proving very successful with all of us. Our chief engineer spends most of his time in his machine shop, testing his automats over and over again. It is thanks to them and to the fact that they are in perfect running order that we are relieved of many tiresome tasks. Our expert in cybernetics has to be everywhere. He's one of the key men of the expedition. Professor Sikana devotes all his time to the message from Venus. He and Chen Yu are trying to decipher the damaged spool, which means they spend long hours at the Marics. The electronic brain is working night and day, but no one can be sure what the result will be. Haringway, our commander, is keeping a constant check on our course.
0: Your computer was active last night. It switched the rockets on for nearly 17 seconds. Perhaps to avoid the meteor swarm.
1: We won't be running into it till tomorrow.
0: It looks like your automats don't have the same idea that you do.
2: Professor Orloff is an enthusiastic chess player. He has beaten all of us, but I think he's found his master in Onaga.
6: King G8.

plays his endgame wonderfully. I thought that I had got him, but you see, he's put his king on e6, and I'm forced into the corner at h8.

0: That is the 10th match that I have lost. I should give up, I guess.
1: I would suggest that you make an improvement in Omega.
0: Oh, really?
1: If he only had a heart, he would let Orloff win once in a while. Don't you think you could be able to do that? Just a little bit of heart, Jerome.

0: see if Ken, you and Sicarno are all right. How could this happen? I thought that the Cosmos Trader was able to avoid meteor swarms automatically.
1: Well, she didn't react quickly enough. She was regulated to a shower of under mass 8. That was why we had to switch on the emergency gyros.
2: Olaf, how much course deviation?
3: Degrees, 17 minutes.
2: Our speed?
1: Constant, 8.2 miles a second.
2: I estimate the principal swarm will be on us soon. If we continue at maximum speed, it'll mean disaster. Cut the motors. We're going to decelerate. The braking motors aren't working. What's the matter, Jovan?
1: A meteor fragment has damaged the deceleration unit. We'd have to go outside and try and repair it right away. I'll go at once.
4: How long before the main swarm hits us?
2: I can't say. It may be on us any second now.
1: Brakeman, will you help me?
5: Professor Sicana, Chen Yu, are you all right?
6: No bones broken.
5: That's fine. Please give me our present deviation, direction, coordinates, and corrected course.

0: Standby. Principal Swarm's in sight. Is it safe to start the motors yet?
1: Repair is completed.
2: Huron back.
3: Cosmos Strader calling Luna 3. Cosmos Strader calling Luna 3. Meteor swarm has passed. Everything okay on board?

0: 3 weeks have gone by since we left the Earth. We should reach Venus in about 10 days. In spite of our enormous speed, the stars seem to hang motionless. Due to all types of disturbances caused by the planet, radio contact with Earth is no longer possible.
1: Nothing. Too much interference. I can't hear a thing.
0: Keep trying.
2: Alpha X, 32 degrees, 8 minutes. Beta Y, 7 degrees.
3: What are you doing?
4: I'm making a heart for Omega. 10 consecutive defeats are driving our friend crazy. I want him to enjoy his favorite game.
3: I would like you to do something also for me. It would be nice to see you eat occasionally.
4: I swear not to forget anymore.
3: Sicarno said exactly the same thing.

0: anyone. Please, not now.
1: Your health is my responsibility, and you haven't eaten for days.
0: I haven't a second to spare.

0: Sumiko. You mustn't insist. He's nervous. He's having a very hard time with that spool. You understand?
1: Knight E6. Check. He doesn't like that. Nate.
2: Congratulations. You've won at last.
0: A neat classical end play. I think you deserve to win.
1: He plays a good game. He's not very easy to beat. But I did it at last. Man has defeated the machine.
0: Yeah. Too much heart.
1: Want to try?
0: Why not?
3: Will you all come to the Marex, please?
2: That's a cosmic document.

0: I will translate. We will initially subject the planet to a very intense bombardment of radiation. The conquest and occupation of the Earth will then present no difficulty. When the ionization intensity has fallen by one half, the final extermination phase can start.
1: This can only mean an attack against our planet. An invasion by the inhabitants of Venus. The cosmic document was not intended for us to read. It's a cold-blooded blueprint of destruction.
2: We must inform the Earth. I'll try and make contact.
3: Wait, Tom.
4: No, let him try.
3: Will it do the Earth any good to know what we know?
4: The Earth is in danger. We must warn them.
5: No. Our planet was in peril before they discovered the spool, and nothing happened.
1: That's no argument, as we haven't any idea how the Venusians calculate time.
6: If the Earth knew of the terrible danger threatening her, unrest and even hysteria would spread like wildfire. From pole to pole, the whole world would be in a panic.
7: No, Orloff. I'm convinced you're wrong. For years and years, the whole of the human race faced the danger of an atomic war.
4: Yes.
7: And they survived. Not through ignorance, but through knowledge. Because they knew what the danger was. No. There won't be a panic. Chenyu, don't you agree with me?
0: I'm sure that if we meet the inhabitants of Venus, we'll be able to convince them that it would be folly to start that war.
7: Dalloa, try to contact the Earth.
2: I can't get through. Too much disturbance from Venus. Our signals are distorted. The Earth won't hear us.
7: Well, what do you say? Should we turn back to Earth?
5: No. Nonsense.
0: Return?

0: 3 days, we reach Venus.
1: Good. Delaware, check our course. All off? The latest readings.
2: Gamma radiation increasing steadily. I'll recheck the neutron count.
3: Miles.
0: After only 31 days of flight, we have nearly reached our destination. All our efforts to communicate with the Earth via Luna 3 have been unsuccessful. We have started to decelerate by means of our rocket motors. Professor Haringway is guiding the ship into an elliptical orbit around Venus. We are now a satellite of this silent planet. We are still trying, but in vain, to establish radio contact with her inhabitants. A thick wall of clouds surrounds the planet.
3: 3,500 miles.
4: 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No oxygen, atmosphere poisonous.
1: Now, we're faced with a difficult decision. As you know, we can only land and take off once. No point in taking any unnecessary chances. So one of us has got to go ahead as scout.
3: 2,000 miles.
0: We're close enough now. I'll go in the crawlicopter.
1: Okay, Brinkman. You've got to try and find a landing place for us. We'll stay in orbit at 150 miles altitude, all right?
0: The crawlercopter's ready.
3: 1,500 miles.
1: Well?
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1: 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We are now entering the atmosphere of Venus. 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

0: at 300 miles altitude. 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Are you ready, Brinkman?
1: All right, let her go.
0: Ready.

0: matter with his receiver.
1: I'm not getting you.
0: There's something wrong with your receiver. Can you hear me now?
1: I can't understand you. Something's wrong with your transmitter.
0: Hello. What's the matter with our transmitter?
2: Heavy electrical disturbance. We're completely blocked out.
0: Hello. Brinkman. What is it, Brinkman?
3: Herringway, can you hear me? I'm now at 1,500 feet. Visibility nil. Radar indicates that the surface is extremely mountainous. I can't see anything. I'm completely surrounded by thick clouds. Wait a minute. Yes, I can see land, boys. I can see land. Hello. Hello. Cosmos Freighter, I can't hear you. I'm landing.
2: Brinkman is not receiving us. I can't make contact.
4: Our altitude, 24,000 feet.

0: right behind you.
1: I don't understand. I'm puzzled by these strange flashes of light which we keep seeing. They're bursting all around us. What do you make of them, Olaf?
2: In my opinion, the atmosphere in this area is ionized.
1: Well, what's the cause?
3: Atomic radiation.
4: Then that means that they're attacking us. And Brink...
1: We must fly lower. We must get below this bank of clouds if we want to establish contact with Brinkman. It's the only way.
5: Brinkman calling. Cosmos Trader, please answer me. Over. Omega. Can we stay here?
6: 8 minutes maximum.
5: Turn back, Omega. Cosmos Trader. Cosmos Trader. I don't hear you. Hello. Hello. You hear me? This blasted radioactive forest won't let radio waves through. Go on, Omega. Go on. Keep going. Keep on.
7: Hold it, Omega. They're attacking us. Cosmos Trader. Cosmos Trader. Do you hear me? The crawler copter's exploded.
8: A flash. See that? What was it?
9: I don't know. The computer shows a pressure wave. Apparently an explosion. Distance, 120 miles.
4: Brinkman.
1: Oh, it could be a signal from the Venusians. We'd better land at once as best we can. Talua, make a careful check on our position. And try to contact Brinkman again.
7: Omega, back here. Quickly.

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1: Poor old Brinkman.
0: There's the cause. There's a high tension line underground. You're on. Get the crawlers out of the way, or the next time the voltage mounts, exactly the same thing will happen to us.

0: Malaga.
1: Brinkman, we thought you were dead.
2: I was lucky.
3: You might have chosen a better place to land.
2: Why? What do you mean?
3: There's a high-tension line over there.
1: Now, your machine blew up just because you landed right on top of that surface power line.
3: All we have to do is to follow it, and it will probably lead us to the inhabitants of Venus.
2: There's no point in trying to do that. I've already found the inhabitants of Venus. And I've brought one of them back for you.
4: What is it?
5: I wonder if it is a form of life. I'll investigate at once.
4: Right, Chen Yu. And while he's doing that, let's go and try to follow that line.
3: Okay.
2: Malaga, come on.

0: please come in. Crawler, please come in.
1: We're following the power line. Something very strange here. A white sphere that looks like an immense golf ball.
2: It's incredible. You think it's a machine, Olaf?
3: Well, I can't say yet. I don't know. Everything here is so strange. It's as if we were trying to decipher a book in an unknown language. Let's hope that soon we'll be able to read it. And perhaps we'll understand.
4: Olaf, let me know when you've got your instruments ready. I'll need all the figures I can get.
5: Okay, Sakara.
4: Good. Thank you.
1: Talua, stay in close contact with us.
6: Very well, Professor.
7: I am looking at Venus on the observation screen of the Cosmostrator. Everything is strangely quiet. Is this the calm before the storm? Why don't the Venusians answer? Or are these metallic insects really the masters of this planet? Chen Yu is working day and night to solve the mystery of these strange creatures.

0: We have investigated your strange inhabitants. They're completely harmless. They're not a form of life.
1: When I think how scared I was in that hole.
0: Your discovery is more significant than you think. I put one of the microcrystals in the Marex. Listen.

0: those were the voices of the Venusians. I would say that these strange metallic insects had a way of storing sound in their crystalline nuclei.
1: Are you trying to tell us that the Venusians used these insects to record both speech and sound?
0: That's right.
2: But that's fantastic.
1: Yes, but it's true.
3: Well, that would mean that the hole which Brinkman fell into is a chamber of archives containing some of the records of this planet.
1: But then where can the inhabitants be? They certainly saw a spaceship land. They couldn't have missed it, yet nothing happened. Nothing at all. And my machine blowing up. You call that nothing?
0: I need more figures, more data, and especially more of those metallic insects.
1: The research program is going according to plan. We are all fascinated by the vitrified forest. But our spacesuits are so heavy that working outside the ship is difficult. The investigation of the power lines leading to the white sphere and measurement of tension changes is done by oscillograph. The storms which whip across Venus only make the work harder.
3: That's where the lines lead to, all right. There's no doubt. That's it.
1: Chen Yu was collecting samples of the sand carried by the storm. Sometimes they are radioactive, sometimes they are not. He is searching for traces of life. The long Venusian night is always preceded by a violent storm.

0: could come from a dried-up seabed.
1: You're wrong. It's not a natural formation. Professor Sikana has been feeding figures and data into the electronic brain, and he now has some conclusions. He says that the vitrified forest is an enormous energy projector, capable of destroying all life within a radius of millions of miles.
2: Then it was built by the inhabitants of Venus.
3: Yes. This vitrified forest was made to be a weapon of aggression. But then something went unexpectedly wrong.
4: Perhaps they decided to disarm.
3: I'm afraid it was more serious than that. The metal insects you found for us show us something very significant.
0: That's very interesting. Go on, tell us more, Professor Sikana.
3: I do not yet have all the facts, but I think that a terrible catastrophe took place on Venus. I reach a certain stage, and I can't get any further. It's chaotic. It's like everything was broken. Now, if there really was a catastrophe which changed the face of the whole planet, then it was so huge a catastrophe as to be absolutely beyond our powers of comprehension.
0: We can only solve this problem by means of further systematic research. Take this great white sphere to which all these power lines lead and whose function we don't understand. It appears to be a giant transformer unit, or else it is a force field generator.
1: Another strange thing is that there is periodic tension in the main power lines.
5: I would even suggest that there might still be Venusians inside the sphere who have survived the colossal catastrophe that befell their planet. They could still be trying to send an SOS to another station.
2: What should we do?
5: We must go out and explore. We'll follow the main power line to the other end.
4: Yes.

0: Calling the Cosmostrator. We have been driving for nearly 7 hours now. We are following the energy line, and so far we haven't found a trace of life. This power line's got to end somewhere. Herringway, shall we keep going?
1: Yes.

0: still going forward. Keep on following us and watch out.
1: What's that?
0: I don't know. They're not natural forms. They must have been buildings of some sort.

0: there must have been as high a temperature here as on the sun. And every living thing was destroyed by an incredible catastrophe.
1: What are you thinking, Sumiko?
2: Of the damage.

0: darkness in the earth and the orbits around the sun.
1: Perhaps it's a model for instructing space pilots.
0: Though it probably has a deeper significance.
2: Over here, there's a shaft. Looks like one of the Venusian nerve centers.
3: A huge control room.
1: But who is servicing it? Since it's apparent that this whole installation is still under tension.

0: Omega. What is it?
1: Beat me!
2: Strange, what can it be?
3: It might be the missing power source.
2: Look at those bubbles.
3: It could be a kind of organic life.

0: Tiger, stop!
1: He's coming after us, look!
0: Up the ramp, Silico, quick!

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0: I see what Durand meant now. It's a model they used to work out their plans of attack on the Earth. Remember the cosmic document? It said that they would first subject the planet to a highly intense radiation bombardment. Thanks to this device, they calculated how atomic beams could be directed to our planet.
1: I think you're quite right. And directly beneath us is their operational headquarters.

0: incarnate. The glass forest is radiating energy. Come quickly.
1: That's just what I was afraid of.
2: Look at that. The sphere's turned red. Gravity is increasing.
1: I am not surprised.
2: But it's incredible.
1: No. Now everything is clear. The sphere creates an artificial force field, which strengthens the gravitation of Venus and diminishes it. At this very moment, the power is augmenting. And when the energy is inverted, the field will reverse itself. It will be hurled into space again.
0: Don't worry, Professor. There's still time.
1: Call Haringway, quickly.
0: Hello, Haringway. Come in, please.

0: They're shadows.
1: Thrown on the wall when they were hit by an atomic explosion. Incredible.
0: And now the only thing that is left of them is their shadows.
2: The Mavax is picking up commands from the underground nerve center. Look at the key it's using to decode them.
3: Quiet. It's incredible, Sakarna. E equal to MC squared. That's Albert Einstein's old formula.
2: Yes, but their integration factor is a curve closed upon itself. Take a look. It's interesting.
4: Surface near the nerve center. They were certainly carried there by one of those big storms. If these seeds are still fertile, it proves there is life on this planet.
5: Professor Stikano wants everybody in the Marix, please.
6: Our researchers on the metal insects found in the cave have told us a little of this planet's history. As to the message we heard, there's no doubt about it. The inhabitants of Venus were contemplating launching an atomic attack on our planet. But the attack wasn't carried out. In accident, they didn't expect to upset their plan. Their atomic weapons got out of their control, a chain reaction was unleashed, and they all perished.
0: Only their shadows remained.
3: And their energy projectors, although partially destroyed, are capable of working again if their energy reactions are set in motion by some accident or even by one of us.
7: Why, what do you mean that we've started the reaction?
3: When that rock fell into the black mud, what happened?
8: The rock was thrown out as if the slime was a living thing.
0: Then something terrible happened.

0: slime began to grow rapidly.
1: First, it dilated. Now tell us, what happened next? The black slime started to move.
0: Yes. It began to follow us. We were cornered.
1: What did you do?
2: I used the deuteron ray gun and I shot into it.
3: You should never have done that. You started an atomic reaction.
2: There was nothing else to do. We had no other way of getting out.
1: Yes. You started a chain reaction over the whole atomic installation. Now we're really in a nice mess. What can we do?
2: What time was it?
1: 17 hours 10.
3: I remember. Yes. Yes, it was at that moment that the sphere turned red.
4: It looks as if mass changed into energy by process rather like that of the atom bomb. The people of this planet knew how to reverse the process. They changed mass into energy, but also they could change energy back into mass.
5: Fantastic.
1: The inhabitants of Venus are, or rather were, far in advance of us in the applications of physics. That's one thing we have to acknowledge.

0: stop. Omega!
1: And switch off all the automats.
2: Talwar, come and help me.
0: The glass bars. The glass bars off.
3: The sphere is turning red.
1: Olaf. The radiation from the glass forest has upset Omega's electronic brain. The barracks computer's gone out of action as well.
0: Look!
3: On increasing like this, we won't have a chance. Even the Cosmos Raider's leg shielding won't be enough to protect us.
0: Duval!
2: I think he has internal injuries. I must operate.
0: Start up the rockets, Duval. We must take off at once before it's too late.
1: The motors won't work. The gravity field is increasing more and more. The radiation's paralyzed everything. Nothing is working. The whole Cosmos Raider is nothing but an inert lump of metal.
3: One chance. We must try to do what the Venusians did. Make the energy of the glass force in the sphere change back into mass once more.
1: Yes, but how?
4: When the mud attacked you on the tower, and you decided to use the ray gun which changed the mass into energy, I think I saw something was happening in the Venusian nerve center. I think I know how to start the reverse process. Can I use the rocket plane?
1: You're forgetting the gravity field. It won't fly. But the chlorocopter will work.
5: You mustn't go alone. I'll come with you.

0: entering the Venusian city. The hurricane is getting much worse. How is Harrington?
1: Doctor's operating now.
2: Sumiko will manage.

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0: Can you hear me? Where are you?
2: You're starting to climb down into the Venusian nerve center.

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2: Try to hold out, Shenyu. You've got to. The gravity is back to normal. I'll set off at once in the rocket plane. I'll get you out of it, Shenyu. Hold on. I'm coming with oxygen. Shenyu. Hello, Shenyu. Hold on. Breitman is coming.
3: Shenyu. Shenyu. I must talk to him. Shenyu, listen to me. Those seeds that you found, they're growing. They're growing, Shenyu. You've proved that there's life on the planet. Yes, Shenyu, there's still life on Venus.
4: Sumiko.

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0: 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Brinkman, are you receiving me?
1: Sumika! Sumika!
2: Orlov, we must try and go back. Please, please!
1: Cosmos Trader, where are you? 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I can't get back!

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The Cosmos Trader is returning. The Cosmos Trader is returning. We have called them, but at the moment there is no reply.

0: 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I greet you all.
1: 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Too much.

0: Let us honor the memory of three great men. Talua saved the expedition from disaster. Chen Yu discovered life on Venus. And Brinkman was the first human ever to set foot on the planet. May they never be forgotten.
1: We found traces of a great civilization that had advanced beyond our comprehension. The Venusian science had gone beyond their power to control it. A dreadful catastrophe fell upon them. They were destroyed by their own machines.
2: We still have a grave task before us. We must use our inner planets. We'll fly further and further. It's mankind's destiny.

0: You know, everywhere you go these days on the internet, no matter what you're doing, you're bombarded with all of these injected JavaScripts that track your activity and profile you and sell your data to various companies so they can sell you more crap that you don't need. And that's not what we do here. We have no tracking cookies here at Retro Strange.
1: What? I hear someone talk about f***ing tracking cookies?
0: He's really head up about this, folks. It makes him so mad.
2: No cookies, no tracking, right?
0: Absolutely none. None what? None what?
1: I better not hear about that again.
0: Folks, please enjoy what we've got for you next.

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Here is the news. Get yourself covered with helmet pads and gloves and flat, flat shoes. So if you're going to wipe out, don't bounce like a ball. Roll with it. 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

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If you want to stop pay TV and save free television, sign the petition in the lobby of this theater. 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

0: It's been identified. Transcon flight number 12, straight off course.
1: Will that hold up the launch?
2: No, he'll be clear before the chute. 3 minutes. 30 seconds.
3: Better be clear. That little baby cost us $50 million. It'd
2: be just great if she sideswiped an airliner with the stuff she's got inside. 3 minutes.
3: Control power on. We'll pick her up right after first orbit and activate all sensors.
4: If the laser communication link activates on second orbit, we're in. You know, it's strange. After all this time and money and work, the laser satellite is finally ready to go. Time.
2: They're in the terminal position. Our scanners are locked on. We're ready to assume control anytime after third stage burnout. Good.
4: I can't see anyone now.
5: Will she have to call off this launch?
6: We're committed. We can't abort.
5: You know how many times I've advised the government against this particular shoot. I said it when I headed up the experimental missile program, and it's in every one of my papers on the subject.
6: You've had a remarkable career, Keith. Every scholastic honor and degree. We need you here. And I'm sorry for what's happened between you and the powers that be, but I just
5: can't... The world is full of fags.
6: Look, besides being a friend of mine, I also have a great deal of respect for you. But you haven't convinced anyone that this particular project is a menace to the safety of the world.
5: What happened to the first secret laser communication satellite? The small one.
6: It exploded in its own orbit.
5: Anyone know why?
6: No.
5: Wrong. I do. It was a warning. A warning from the other planets to keep the Earth in its place. To keep us incommunicado until we're further advanced. I predicted that fully 3 years before the satellite was launched.
6: You know there's no proof of any other life on those planets.
5: But I'm telling you this. Alien intelligence watches us constantly. They don't feel we're ready to join in the great brotherhood of the countless galaxies. They'll do something, anything, to keep us from communicating. I'm here to ask you, to beg you to save your world.
6: Academic question.
5: For your generation, yes.
7: Go, honey, keep going, baby.

0: Martha, that dinner was delicious. Did you bake the pie yourself?
1: Oh, sure. An old family recipe my grandmother sold to the bakery. Keith, you want some more coffee?
2: Half a cup, hon.
3: Keith, you're acting rather smug. You look like a man who's just inherited a major portion of the world.
4: You might not be so far wrong, though, in a way of speaking.
1: Keith.
4: Yes, dear?
3: I know. I'll bet you finally decided there was nothing to worry about with the laser satellite.
4: Hardly. It's still of great interest to me. Among other things.
3: Well, it's been up there 3 months now with no dire effects. 20 feet in diameter, in high orbit, traveling around the Earth at about 18,000 miles an hour.
0: Look, can't you two talk about anything else? I'm tired of hearing about laser satellites, and isotopes, and conical graduations, and all the rest. Maybe you have something in your space technology I can use for a headache, hmm?
3: Keith, you're hinting at something. What is it?
4: I can't tell you right now. She thinks I'm off my rocker.
3: Everyone thinks you're off your rocker. Even me. Now, come on. What's the big secret?
4: Well,
1: Keith, please.
4: Honey, this is too big. I've got to tell someone.
1: But you promised.
4: Kurt will understand. Maybe nobody else on Earth, but Kurt will understand.
3: Well, I'll try.
4: Come on into the den.

0: Don't let it get you down, Martha.
1: Say, that's a powerful looking set. I've never seen anything like it before. Where'd you get it?
0: Come on, I'll help you clear the table.
2: It'll be just a second.
1: I got a second.
2: There it is. Do you have any idea what it is? What you're actually hearing?
1: Some kind of progressive jazz?
2: It's Venus. By laser communication. Without a satellite.
1: Oh, come on, Keith.
2: Venus. I don't mean the static. Can't you hear it? The other thing?
1: What other thing?
2: Listen to it, Kurt. Listen to the voice.
1: Oh, stop it, Keith. If it is a voice, it's unintelligible. Forget it.
2: Kurt, listen to me. I've been in constant communication with him now for over 2 months. I don't know exactly how I understand, but it's a form of hyperspace hypnotism. I do know that I do understand.
1: All right, Keith, so you've got a little friend on Venus. What does he want from us? Has he got a name? Or is it just an it? Or maybe it's a she.
2: I'm sorry you don't believe me, Kurt. He knows exactly what he wants, and he's about to make a move to get it. And although his name is untranslatable into any known Earth language, it would sound something like Zontar. Hello?
1: Yes, this is Kurt. What? Well, that's impossible. All right, I'll be right over. And
2: nothing wrong at the installation, is there?
1: It's gone.
2: What's gone?
1: Satellite. Simply vanished.
2: Wonderful. So what can we do about it?
0: What is it, Kurt?
1: There's trouble at the installation, honey. We're going to have to leave.
0: Well, good night. I'll get your coat.
1: Good night, Keith.
2: Good night, Kurt.
0: I always thought Keith was a little off, but now he's really gone off the deep end.
1: Keith's a genius, all right. Maybe too much so for his own good this time.
2: He did it. Zontar diverted the satellite for a vehicle. He'll soon be here. Zontar will soon be on Earth.

0: situation the same, Sergeant?
1: Yes, sir. General ain't so happy tonight.
2: I guess none of them are.
3: Raise the vernier on the C-band link. We might receive something. Wells?
4: It's at full visible now. Everything seems to be operating correctly. But there's just nothing there. I don't understand it.
0: Understand it? Of course not. No one understands it. But it's the scientific achievement of the century. We've got to find it.

0: things will be better soon. Very much better.
1: But you promised. Oh, Keith, please come out of it. Please come back to me.
2: Here, temperature 7.6402. Power negative.
3: Maybe a link failed.
4: I'm sorry, Doctor.
3: Well, that's all right, Louise. We know it wasn't anybody's fault. But be sure and get those reports to Washington tonight by scrambled transmission.
4: Yes, sir.
5: Wait. Look here, Kurt. It's back. It's just reappeared.
4: The data link is operating. It's just as if it were never gone. It's right on orbit, functioning perfectly.
3: Get the Pentagon on the hotline. Tell them we're bringing the satellite down for a full examination.
4: Yes, sir.
3: Can you handle recovery procedures yourself, John?
6: Oh, yes. It's all programmed on the cycloid computer. All we need to do is activate it.
3: Good. Good night, then.
6: Good night, Doctor.
7: This is Richie. Acknowledge. I receive you. Yes? Yes, it's true. I am your only friend. Nobody else even believes you exist, but they will. They will.
1: It's late, Keith. Are you coming to bed?
7: Santar's on his way, darling. He drew the satellite to Venus, boarded, and returned it to orbit. All within an hour. He's inside that circling laboratory right now, waiting to come down to us. To save us. The greatest day in history is about to dawn.
1: Please come to bed, Keith. You need some sleep, and you need it badly. But this, you've got to snap out of this fantasy you've built
7: up. It's not fantasy. It's what I've been predicting for years. And it's good instead of evil. My one uncertainty was whether it would be for good or for evil. And it's for good. I'm going to stay by the set tonight. I need to be here when Zontar lands. There's still a great deal I don't know about him.
1: Whatever you say, Keith. Good night.
7: Night. Mm-hmm.

0: Are you people positive you know what you're doing?
1: Oh, I think we can manage without wrecking it. This cycloid computer just doesn't make mistakes.
0: What am I worried about? I'm not paying for it.
2: They're ready at the Cape, sir.
0: Yes, Mr. Secretary. Yes, sir. Yes, sir. It'll be done. Well, that's it. All clear. Bring her down.
3: Roger. 30 seconds.
2: Position 42 north. 58 minutes.
4: Check.
2: 59 minutes. 43 north. Locking and locked.
3: Computer now programming the bird.
2: Fourth cycle entering atmosphere.
3: Too fast. It can't be heavier. What's the matter with that blasted thing?
2: Sixth cycle.
3: It shouldn't be past four by now.
0: Something wrong?
3: I don't know, General. It's setting its own course. It's almost as if it had a mind of its own.
2: Everything is engaged. It's just abandoning its own orbit.
3: This just can't be happening.
0: Exactly what's going on here?
2: I don't know, General. It's eerie. It's not acting on our control signals.
0: Send it back up. Don't mess around with it.
3: I don't think we can, General. She's setting her own pattern, or it certainly seems like it.
2: Well, what's going to happen to it?
3: I don't think I want to know.
0: Get Washington again, Alice.
5: Yes, sir. Scramble 2 on the hotline.
6: Just lost all contact, radar and sensor.
7: Yes. Yes, I hear you. Martha?
5: What is it, Keith?
7: Come in here. He's here, darling. Zontar landed the satellite in a cave. They couldn't even track him.
2: Keith!
7: The world has been headed downhill for a long time. Wars, larger bombs. But now it will be over. All our dream for perfection will now be realized. Zontar will see to that. I've got to phone Kirk. He must know.
2: No! Please don't tell anyone what it is that you're imagining. I'm going into town.
7: Yes, that's right. That cave is in the mountains about 6 miles from here. As you predicted, it is over a hot spring, which should make it somewhat compatible with your Venus environment.

0: Hello.
1: What's come over this place? Why has everything gone dead?
2: There's been a massive power failure somewhere. We'll have it fixed in a few minutes.
0: The hotline's dead, General.
3: Careful, General. There's a 500,000 volts in there.
1: What happened to the satellite?
4: I don't know. It must be down somewhere. I don't understand it. It just couldn't disappear.
1: Gone. $50 million and 1,000,000 hours work.
5: I can't find anything wrong.
6: Well, what are we going to do?
5: Key's house not far from here. We'll have to walk.
6: Kurt, the strangest thing happened. Both my watch and the car clock stopped at 3:05. I wonder why.
5: Coincidence.
6: No, I've got a premonition.
5: Oh, don't be foolish. Come on.

0: Yours dead too?
1: Yes. I don't understand it. What's going on around here?
2: I don't know. No radio, TV, even the wire services are cut. It's like... like the town's hanging in midair. Mrs. Ritchie.
3: Yes?
2: Your husband said this thing was going to happen someday. Does he know what's going to happen next?
3: I don't know. I really don't know.
4: Yes. I have the names of the control units in this immediate area. The mayor of Jackson is Sidney Parker. The chief of police is Brad Crenshaw. They're very important for controlling the town. The chief security officer of the installation is General Matt Young, and the head of the laser project is Dr. Kurt Taylor. Along with their wives, that's eight people. All that's necessary for complete control of this area. As I understand it, you're now hosting eight control devices. Is this correct? I would like to see one of the injectopods. They actually grow as part of you and then separate on command, don't they? Fantastic. Now I have the general locations of the control units.

0: What's that?
1: I don't know, but I don't like it.
0: Ugly thing. It's obscene looking. I've never seen anything like it.
1: Neither have I.
0: Let's go. We'll never get there standing here.

0: What did you mean our car has not been de-energized?
1: Zontar stopped all power at its source. That means steam, water, electricity, combustion engines, everything.
0: Water? You mean the faucets won't work?
1: That's right.
0: That's ridiculous. I thought you said it wouldn't work.
1: Of course it works. It belongs to me. Zontar stopped the power selectively. We're not affected. Come on in.

0: Keith, our car broke down. Could you run me over to Phil's garage?
1: Well, I'm afraid that wouldn't do you any good. But I will ask you inside for a drink.
2: You look all in.
0: A drink I could use.

0: I'll get some on.
1: What's your pleasure?
2: Oh, scotch and soda's all right.
0: Oh, my feet. Just put some ice in a bucket for me.
1: What time did your car stop running?
3: A little after 3.
0: You know, my watch and the car clock stopped at the same time.
3: Keith, how did you know the car stopped running? Could have been a broken axle or anything.
4: Could have. It just stopped running like every car did today. Like everything mechanical did.
3: Keith, what's going on? What's all the mystery? Do you know something you're not telling us?
5: Relax. You have time. Time for explanations. Perhaps even time for understanding.

0: You heard anything from the general?
1: No, sir, not since he left for headquarters an hour ago.
0: Did he take the Jeep?
2: No. The Jeep don't work, so he walked. Funny seeing a general walk. He hardly knows how.
1: Yeah. Things still snafu inside?
0: Yeah, tire's still off. Funny thing, too. The auxiliary has a hand crank, and even that doesn't work.
1: I wonder what effect this power failure has on my wife's big mouth.
0: Well, let me know if you hear anything from the general. We're all puzzled and just a little bit afraid.
1: Yeah, sure.

0: Keith, I'm sorry. I can't believe anything of what you're saying.
1: That doesn't surprise me, nor does it dismay me. No one ever believed me.
0: All right, Keith. All right. Let's say just for the moment that what you're saying is true. That a creature called Zontar has come from Venus and has shut down the world's power and is putting the world's population under its dominance. Now, if that is true, why aren't you fighting it?
1: Because this superior intelligence, this Zontar, is working with me. After all, I was his first contact, and I contacted him. I believe he's here to save us from ourselves, not to dominate us, as you have so quickly concluded.
2: Keith, you talk as if this thing were a personal friend of yours.
3: Oh, yes. They're real chums.
1: The days when people made fun of me are over.
0: He's here to help us save ourselves? From what?
1: From ourselves, Kurt. From ourselves.
0: Oh. I didn't know we needed rescuing.
1: Kurt, I'm serious. Remember your theory on free magnetic gravitation?
0: Mm-hmm.
1: What happened to it? It was a great theory.
0: Well, you know, Keith, Washington red tape, I couldn't get an appropriation.
1: Kurt, that was sheer stupidity. An example of how arrogance and ignorance restrain man's progress. I should know. I've been victimized by it myself.
0: And Zontar is going to end all this?
1: Yes. Quickly, easily. You'll hardly realize it's been done.
0: How's he going to do it? How's Zontar going to pull this off?
1: I can't tell you just yet, Kurt. It's premature for his plan. Premature. But you'll understand everything pretty soon.
0: I don't think so, Keith. I don't think so. Well, I'd have to take a long, cold look at anything that would change the world so completely. Zontar or whatever. Look, Keith, would you run me over to the lab?
1: It's useless going there. The lab is completely inoperative.
0: All right, then will you run us home?
1: Sure. I'll be with you in a minute. I knew Kurt wouldn't panic. Nothing quite like a logical, orderly, scientific mind.
3: He didn't panic because he didn't believe you. Logic makes him think you're insane.
1: Get off my back, Martha. I've overlooked and forgiven your lack of faith for years. But now that events have vindicated me, it's time you stood up to be counted.
3: I'll stand up with you, Keith. Not because of events, but because I love you.
1: Were you in contact? Good. You can trace my car through the energy pulses you supply it. That will lead the injectopods to him. He will be most difficult, but his mind is of the utmost value to us.
4: Everything under control, men?
5: Yes, sir, as well as can be expected under the circumstances.
4: I have a top secret fix from Washington. This whole area has been placed under martial law. I'm in command, and we will proceed immediately to prepare defense measures.
5: Against what?
4: Don't ask questions. This place is to be abandoned. Sergeant, I want you to assemble the entire guard force. Have them ready to move out at 16:30 hours. With full equipment, it will be a forced march.
5: Yes, sir.
4: It will be a reconnaissance and holding patrol. You'll take a position south of Sawtooth Ridge and observe the area to the east. Regardless of the circumstances, you are to take no action, but will be required only to send me hourly reports by courier.
5: Begging the general's pardon, sir. How are we supposed to know when it's 4:30? All our watches have stopped.
4: Here, take mine. It's started running again. Now assemble your patrol and move up.

0: Oh, General Young, any news?
1: Yes. Big news. We're in the midst of a communist uprising of some kind. They've sabotaged every known source of power in the area. Seem to have disrupted all communications.
0: What?
2: How'd they manage to get all power sources at once? Well, I can understand them managing to blow the big electric and water plants, but none of our generators here are working.
1: Don't ask me. I know they did it. Don't know how.
2: How did you get the message? Radio and wires as dead as everything else.
1: Special courier managed to slip through from headquarters command. You are all restricted to this building until the emergency is over.
3: Do you mean we're prisoners?
1: Let us say you're all under protective custody. They'd love to get their hands on you with your knowledge of that satellite.
2: Well, there's blankets and canned goods in the closet there. We'll make out. Not comfortably, but we'll do it.
1: I'll see that supplies are sent over. Remember, you're not to go outside that door.
0: We read you, General. We won't move an inch.
3: Well, guess we've got a lease that's hard to break. Well, at least you get a day off.
4: In a sense, you always kind of strange today, honey.

0: Uh-huh. Try the lights.
1: Kurt.
0: Hmm?
1: Kurt, I hesitate even to suggest this. But do you think Keith could be right?
0: Well, anything's possible. But I don't think so.
1: Yes, but he seemed to know about it. He expected it.
0: Look, Ann, I've known Keith for over 15 years. He has one of those intellects that allows him to make calculated guesses. Now, if you make 10,000 wild guesses, one of them is likely to come true.
1: Well, maybe this one has. I mean, you seem so positive, so confident.
0: Look, Ann, you're letting the loss of power, together with the loss of a satellite, allow you into believing this isn't logical. We'll find a reason for this. The massive loss of power or some other natural catastrophe. But Keith sees in it some reflection of one of his fantastic ideas. Don't you see? It vindicates him for a time.
1: I see. Sort of a chance to regain face.
0: Exactly. But the sad part of it is that Keith really believes this. He really thinks he's talking to something from Venus. Something named Zontar.
2: I just got home from dropping them off. If Kurt doesn't stay there, he may try and get to the installation. I see. It will take you 12 more hours to grow 8 control devices. That's unfortunate. We could use them quicker than that. But once we get Kurt, we can hold off investigation for that length of time. The President of the United States has great faith in him. And if you can control a hotline call from Kurt to the President, we can stall for that length of time. What are my instructions? Remain here in contact until Jackson is evacuated. It will be done.

Hey, look!

0: Kurt, what is it? Where are you going?
1: Darling, I've got to go up to the installation.
0: Oh, Kurt, no.
1: And look, I've got to find out what's going on. Now, look, you stay inside. And remember to keep all the windows and doors locked.
0: Oh, Kurt, I'm afraid something terrible will happen. Please don't go. Kurt?

0: Lead part.
1: You're about the only one left, Mr. Ledford.
2: I guess so.
1: Don't be difficult, editor.
2: What's that gun for, Brad? That's not like you. But gun or no gun, here I stay. I helped build this town. My paper got your job for you. What's the matter with you, Brad?
1: We don't need papers anymore. They're useless. Get moving.
2: Sorry, I don't understand a word you're saying, but I'll not go. I'm an old man and here I stay.
3: Been looking for you, Doctor.
4: I just saw you kill a friend in cold blood. Why?
3: Orders, Doctor. Orders.
4: Orders? Orders from whom?
3: Zontar, of course. I'll have to place you in protective custody.
4: Why don't you shoot me?
3: You're to be one of us. You're free to go.

0: What have you been doing now?
1: Xanatar finally told me about the bio structure of the control devices, the injectopods. They're part of him. He detaches them and they fly to the persons wanted like birds. I was trying to spot one.
0: How do they gain control of the victim?
1: There are no victims, darling. According to Xanatar, they carry with them an electrobiological essence of himself, the host. They plant this activated growth in the person's neck, after which he's controlled by the host. It's a little like radio, except that it's biological, too. That is, the person actually becomes a living extension of Xanatar, actually becomes part of Xanatar. After the growth is planted, the injectopods die.
0: And the people? They don't die, do they, Keith?
1: No.
0: No? Only their minds, their personalities and their identities.
1: Their minds are clearer than they ever thought possible. All the human waste is gone, the greed, the bitterness, all the foolish nonsense.
0: But these are all emotions.
1: Yes, the emotions are gone.
0: Why are you holding me? Why do you put your arms around me and pull me to you?
1: Why? Because I love you. You know that.
0: I don't know why you should, from what you say. Wouldn't Xanatar say love is a waste? It's an emotion, you know. Oh, Keith, you can be so smart, and yet you can be so unthinking. You take away a man's dreams and emotions, and all you have left is death. A living death. Emotions are the soul of people.
1: I'm not making the rules. It has to be the way it has to be.

0: You don't believe in signs, Dr. Taylor?
1: Oh, General Young, you startled me.
0: Sorry, didn't mean to.
1: Why is the installation shut down? Where did everybody go?
0: They've all been transported to the district air base. No telling what might happen to them here. Oh, Dr. Taylor, may I offer you a ride back into Jackson? Rather a long bike trip.
1: You certainly may, General. Thank you very much. Here, let me put this in the back. What a relief. This is awfully nice of you, General. General Young, how come your Jeep is running?
0: It's one of the new experimental models. Oh, Dr. Taylor, I think it would be best if you and Mrs. Taylor were to join your employees at the base.
1: Could be. Is there any way I can get in touch with them?
0: Not a chance. They're under protective custody.
1: General Young, let me move that rock before we get started.
0: Huh? What rock?

0: All right, Keith. I believe you now. And I also believe you're an accessory to murder.
1: That's a nice way to greet an old friend. Sit down, Kurt. You're upset.
2: Yes, I helped Zontar. I told him everything that would make it possible for him to come here. Your satellite was the final link in the chain. Zontar is a member of a race that was born too soon. They developed a culture on Venus that Earth won't catch up to in perhaps a million years. And then disaster struck. You see, Kurt, they're host beings. They grow devices that enable them to control other creatures. Somehow the creatures they controlled on Venus became sterile and died out. Without control creatures, Zontar's dominant race slowly withered away.
0: And you mean to tell me that these creatures are going to control the human race so it will die out too?
2: Zontar has an intellect that dwarfs humans, makes us look like so many ants by comparison.
0: And you think we need him?
2: We always have.
0: Listen. In the last 12 hours, men have been murdered for failing to obey this new master. Makes you think a little, doesn't it?
2: Yes. It makes me look back into history for a comparison.
0: Comparison? Why, you can't compare this to anything that's ever happened.
2: Yes, I can. Every great change on Earth has been the result of torment, chaos, and death. Plagues have brought about wondrous cures. Wars have brought about fast planes, atomic power, radiological medicine. Our own discoveries.
0: No, Keith. You're talking about changes that were brought about by man himself. But Zontar isn't human, so your argument just doesn't hold water. Incidentally, revolutions, plagues, and wars have also resulted in a number of regressions. What about the Dark Ages? No. No, you're not very convincing.
2: You'll be convinced, Kurt. He wants you on his side.
0: And you actually think that I condone this reign of terror? That I'll swear allegiance to this Zontar? Well, I won't. I'll fight him and I'll fight you too. You're a traitor, Keith. The most diabolical traitor of all time.
2: Despite all our fights and disagreements, he was still my best friend.
3: Is that all you can think of, losing a friend? What about losing yourself? Didn't his words mean anything to you? If you were so blind, you'd realize that Kurt was your friend the days he's never been before.
2: What do you mean?
3: Oh, you fool. If he didn't believe there was still something in you worth trying to save, he would have killed you.
2: Killed me?
3: Yes, just as he'll find a way to kill your Zontar. You see, he had a gun. You just had an undeserved stay of execution.
2: So you agree with him. You finally turned against me all the way.
3: I've done nothing except what I had to do. You're the one that's got to see that for yourself. Oh, I don't know. I guess I'm just a fool. I'm like Kurt. I can't help believing in you, believing that you'll find yourself. Oh, I love you so. Oh, the fine man that I married. I can't love a monster. I can. I won't.
2: Believe me, we know what we're doing.

Yes, I hear you. The town is secure. Zontar, I'm troubled. Maybe you don't have that word in your sphere, but I must see you. Yes, I'll be patient. But Kurt is still at large. He was here and he... I see. You heard. Then you know he must be controlled.

0: Ann, where are you?
1: Thank goodness you're home. I just had a shower. I'll be right out with you. What happened?
0: Well, first I went downtown. Brad Crenshaw killed Ledford. Then I went over to the lab and found General Young. He was possessed somehow. It's a horrible mess. This whole thing is real, honey. Keith is not crazy. He's frighteningly sane. Ann, how come our shower's working?
1: It's not. After a while, I felt so sticky, I just had to do something. So I drained the hot water heater, stuck a bucket full of water in the shower window, and used the shampoo hose.
0: Oh.
1: Guess what I've got?
0: What?
1: A present. See you later, darling. I'm going for a walk. When I get back, you'll feel much better.

0: This has got to be Keith.
1: Right. I have the only working phone left.
0: All right, what do you want?
1: I've just talked to Zontar. He said you've killed the injectopod that he grew for you. That means you can't be controlled for several hours. Come on over. I want to talk to you. It's terribly important.
0: How'll I get there?
1: Ann's car will run.
0: All right. I'll come over. But I have to do something first.
1: Good. I'll see you later. Yes, he's coming over here later. Yes, if it must be done, but is it imperative? Can't we wait a while?
2: What is it?
1: He said Kurt's mind must not remain free. It's the most dangerous since he's the one enemy who knows basically what he's fighting. And his injectopod is gone.
2: What does that mean?
1: It means Kurt must die. He's too great a menace to live. I must kill him.
0: You came back quickly.
2: I knew it wouldn't take long.
0: All right.
2: And now we must wait for Zontar to give us our instructions.
0: What instructions?
2: For the next step in the conquest of the world.
0: Like this always?
2: For the rest of our lives.
0: I see, Anne. I see, darling.

0: Hurry up and wait.
1: We come all the way out here, and what do? Nothing.
0: We're supposed to be looking for suspicious actions, remember?
1: What kind of action?
0: You tell me.
1: I told you, but you wasn't listening.
0: What are you talking about?
1: I told you I saw this funny-looking Boyd.
0: Boyd?
2: Bird!
0: Will you forget about that bird already? That's all you've been talking about all day. All right, you guys, what do you think? This is a picnic? You men with the dice, clean them rifles. Never mind the beats, get busy.
3: What are you doing? Closing up shop? Enough murders for one day? Suppose the great Zontar wants you to run down to the corner and tear out a few hearts. What then, master? Suppose the great ruler can't reach you with a wave of his hand. Or does he have
4: it? That's enough, Martha.
3: Well, it can talk. The little sleigh robot can talk. And it's going to have some music. Isn't it just great having the only working tape deck in the world? Well, we could dance if there wasn't so much blood around. But I'm sure it makes you feel like a big man,
4: Martha.
3: Doesn't it? Yes.
4: What I have to do is most difficult, and you're not making it any easier.
3: Oh, I want to make it difficult. I want it to be so difficult, you just can't do it. Please, darling, open your mind for just a few minutes and let me inside so that I can talk to you.
4: All right, Martha, I'm listening.
3: Tell me about Zontar. What's he like?
4: Sit down. You know the old Hot Springs cave up at the ridge?
3: Yes.
4: Zontar's made his headquarters there because the climate is somewhat like that of Venus.
3: Hiding in a cave, away from the light. Earth must be of no use to him except as a place for conquest.
4: Let me finish. He grows control devices in groups of eight. He sends these to four key people and their wives.
3: Wives?
4: Yes, it goes smoother that way. Now he directs the subjects...
3: Anne's been controlled?
4: Yes. There were only three on the list who were not. Kurt and the mayor and his wife.
3: But the mayor and his wife are dead. They were killed in the evacuation.
4: We know.
3: Then why doesn't Zontar use their devices on Kurt?
4: They've already been used.
3: Not on you?
4: No, not on me.

0: when did it start working?
1: Well, you didn't sleep very long.
0: Well, how? How did it happen? What made everything go back on?
2: Don't ask us. It all just started up again. We're checking now to see if everything's in order.
0: Well, what else can happen in one day? Any coffee?
1: No. It's all gone.
0: Well, I think I'll make some.
2: Never mind, Louise. We don't want any coffee.
0: Well, I do, if you don't mind.
1: We tried to keep you from looking in there.
0: What's the matter with you?
1: Now relax, Louise. It will only take a minute.
0: Oh! Oh, God! Are you crazy?
2: Computer advises that best time for your contact with Venus home base will be... Dr. Kurt Taylor directs this operation.

0: Very well. We shall remain in contact.
1: Why don't you take a walk? You don't have to be here, and you'll be safe.
2: After everything I've said, you're still going to go through with it?
1: I must have the courage of my convictions.
2: Zontar is as weak as you are. He's hiding in a cave, forcing humans to do his rotten work. He's a bright of strength. And that means Kurt Taylor.
1: I'm sorry, Martha. I have to meet Kurt.
2: Listen. I don't know if you can hear me or not. But if you can, you listen and listen good. I hate your living guts for what you've done to my husband and my world. I know you for the coward you really are. And I'm going to kill you. Did you hear that?

0: I killed her.
1: You killed your wife?
0: She was no longer my wife.
2: She was your wife. You would have been one with her if you hadn't destroyed
0: the thing that was trying to control me?
2: Yes.
0: Why shouldn't I destroy it? And I should destroy you, too.
1: Go ahead and kill me. What good would it do you?
0: Listen, Keith. You're the only one that can help. You know all about Antar. He's been playing you for a sucker.
2: He understood and praised my work.
0: He was using your human emotions, your desires to help your race, your dreams of freedom. He was using these to help him destroy the world.
1: No.
0: Look, he has no feelings. He has to have someone do that for him. And that someone is you.
1: I've got to have time to think.
0: You do that. You do that.
3: Hey, I hear a car.
4: So what?
3: First car I heard all day.
5: I got better things to worry about, like where are we gonna get rations?
6: I'm hungry too.
7: How about I go rustle up some cattle?
5: I'll be serious.
7: Would you believe chicken?

0: I don't want to have to kill you, Keith.
1: I was supposed to kill you. Santar's orders.

what you look like. Zantar, you're slimy, horrible. Go on, try to control me. Use your intellect on me. You think you're going to destroy the world. I'll see you.

Oh, Lord.

0: Now are you going to help me destroy him?
1: Yes, Kurt. Now, the minute the installation had been possessed by the injectopods, you take care of them. I'm going to the cave.
0: Here, take my gun.
1: Guns won't hurt him, Kurt. But I've got something that will. Something that not even you've seen yet.
0: What's that?
1: How do you think I communicated with Venus in the first place, Kurt? By a laser principle that not even the government and all its millions have perfected yet. This beam gun contains a plutonium ruby crystal. It's capable of fantastic bursts of power. It'll be enough to blast him apart. It's the only thing on Earth that will. Let's go.

0: like Larry. I saw a monster in a cave.
1: Saw, stupid. Saw.
0: I saw a monster in a cave.
2: The general didn't say nothing about no monsters. Now pack up, men. We're moving out.
1: You stupid snafu, Gina. I don't care.
3: This is close enough. Good luck, Keith.
4: The jet is on the installation strip.
5: Yes, I've been told. Zontar has ordered me to Washington for a meeting with the president and the cabinet. Nothing.
6: You have the explosive?
5: A briefcase full of it. They will all die with me.

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Hold it. Files, Peebles, Raoul, drop your packs, fix your bayonets. We're going in. Now, the rest of you stay here.

Fall back! Fall back! The M1s don't hurt!

0: You wouldn't want to see them.
1: Dead?
0: Yeah. Dead, both of them. He acted like he knew that thing.
1: He did. Keith Ritchie came to realize that the loss of his own life, that man is the greatest creature in the universe. He learned that a measure of perfection can only be slowly attained from within ourselves. He sought a different path and found death, fire, disillusionment, loss, war, misery, and suffering have always been with us, and we shall always strive to overcome them. But the answer is to be found from within, not from without. It must come from learning. It must come from the very heart of man himself.

They say you don't know what you've got until it's gone. Well, every year, 500,000 workers find out just how true that is. They injure or lose their fingers, hands, or arms because of an accident on the job. That's right, I said lose. I'm Martin Cove, and I'm here to talk about protecting your hands and arms before it's too late. Of course, not all of those accidents end up costing somebody a finger, a hand, or an arm. Out of 500,000 injuries every year, only about 16,000 of them are amputations. The rest are cuts, punctures, burns, or fractures. But I don't know anybody who'd want to be the next statistic. I'm sure you wouldn't. But you might be. If you're watching this program, your job puts you at risk. Some of those injuries are minor. Some are temporarily or permanently disabling. Almost all of them are preventable, with some caution, common sense, and the right safety gear for your job. There are two basic kinds of hand and arm injuries, traumatic injuries and contact injuries. Traumatic injuries include all the cuts, bruises, broken bones, and amputations. Contact injuries are burns or skin irritations, which can range from a small rash to serious skin damage. The precautions to take always depend on the type of hazard you face. Contact injuries might come from chemicals, extreme heat or cold, or electricity. Traumatic injuries might come from knives, hand tools, or heavy items like pipes or lumber. But the most common culprit when it comes to hand and arm injuries is the machine. When it's a contest of flesh and bone against high carbon steel, there's not much doubt about the outcome. Sometimes those confrontations are unavoidable. That's where your safety gear comes in. But most of them can actually be prevented. And that part is up to you. You might know a machine like the back of your hand, but you should never get too relaxed with it. Here's why. Most accidents are made up of two ingredients, the hazard plus somebody's carelessness. So being careful is the key to preventing an accident. When you're careful, you're in control of the machines you work with and your own safety. But trouble can start when you're in too much of a hurry and become reckless about what you're doing. Nobody wants to be slow, but too much speed can rush you right out of a job and into the hospital. Your supervisors want you to get the job done, but they want it done safely. That's why they've provided guards and other controls on your machine. Another cause of accidents is just plain daydreaming. We all do it sometimes, but this is not the right time or place. If you don't notice that your hand or arm is in a dangerous place, or that your work material has slipped or broken, you might be in for a painful awakening. When timing is everything, your eyes have to be on that machine every second. Most amputations are caused by machines with a cutting action or crushing force. That's the hazard. The other ingredient is somebody rushing or not paying attention. So the best way to prevent a traumatic hand or arm injury is to stay alert and cut down on the hazard. You can help with that part too. Never work with a broken or defective machine. Make sure your machine has all its guards and other safety devices in place. And never use a machine without them. If you work with power tools, hand tools, or heavy materials, the same prevention will work there too. Turn in broken tools and always use safety devices. Stay alert. If you see an accident waiting to happen, take care of the hazard if you can. Or tell your supervisor about it.

Make job safety a team effort. Look out for your co-workers and speak up if you see someone headed for trouble. And if your job requires it, wear your hand or arm protection every day. It's a fact. Most workers who should wear hand or arm protection don't. They think it's too clumsy, hard to work with, or a hassle to put on. Some workers even think protective gloves can cause an accident. But with the right protection and the right training on how to use it, hand or arm gear can make most jobs a lot safer. Gear that protects from traumatic injuries ranges from the lightest cotton gloves to a suit of armor for your hands. These cloth gloves are used to create better traction for workers who have to hold on to slippery objects and for moisture absorption when worn inside a pair of rubber gloves. They protect against light scrapes and scratches, and they might help to keep your hands warm. But you can't expect them to do much more than that. For more heavy-duty protection against scrapes, rough surfaces, splinters, or sparks, a pair of tough leather gloves will do the job. They're good for welders, carpenters, and other people whose work can raise a good blister. Reinforced heavy rubber gloves are used for a combination of contact and traumatic hazards. And here's the toughest hand protection. Metal mesh gloves, used by mostly meat cutters to protect against knives, saw blades, and other sharp tools. Some lighter materials are cut resistant too. They're used for everything from food processing to plastic manufacturing. When we're talking about protection from contact injuries, safety gear is always a must. No matter how careful you are pouring acids or handling other chemicals, you need the right pair of gloves to protect your hands. Right is the key word here, especially when you're dealing with a chemical. If your gloves are made of the wrong material, the chemical you're working with might go right through them. So let your supervisor or safety manager choose the right gloves for you, and be sure you wear them every day. Some chemical workers also need the extra protection of a gauntlet-sized cuff, which will keep their arms safe from splashing. Or they might need to use a barrier cream under their gloves. Barrier creams provide extra protection against solvents, oils, and dirt. They're used like a hand lotion. Your supervisor will tell you if you need a gauntlet for arm protection or if you should use a barrier cream under your gloves. Make a habit of checking your gloves for holes, cracking, or other damage. Only gloves in tip-top condition will protect your hands against chemicals. So if you have any doubts, trade them in for a new pair. Sometimes even gloves that seem to be in good shape should be thrown away. No glove material will hold up forever. After a while, the chemicals begin to seep right through. Ask your supervisor or safety manager how long you can safely use the same pair of gloves on your job. When you're finished working with chemicals for the day, you should always wash your gloves with soap and water before you take them off. If you don't, the chemicals on the gloves could get right into your hands. And after you take the clean gloves off, wash your hands with soap and water, just to be sure. To protect yourself from thermal burns, another type of contact injury, you need gloves with special insulation. Asbestos gloves used to be the favorite protection, but they're being replaced by synthetic materials or heat-resistant leather. If your job hazard is contact with electricity, your life depends on you wearing the right safety gloves. Different gloves are made to insulate against different voltages. So be sure you wear the right gloves you need for your job's hazards. Electrical gloves have to meet standards set by OSHA, the Occupational Safety and Health Administration, and ANSI, the American National Standards Institute. All these gloves, whether they protect against traumatic or contact injuries, whether they're light or tough, leather, vinyl, or metal, they have a couple of important things in common. No matter what kind of gloves you need, they won't do the job for you unless they're the right fit for your hands. If a glove is too small, it can cause hand fatigue. If it's too big, it can be clumsy to work with and maybe even dangerous. That's how some gloves get caught up in machinery. So put some effort into getting a perfect fit. The other thing all safety gloves have in common is the person who makes them work. You. They only work if you wear them. Being careful and alert is important, but if your job requires safety gloves, wear them every day. Your company wants you to help cut down on hand and arm injuries.
and they have some pretty good reasons for being concerned. An accident means higher insurance rates, downtime, and the cost of training a replacement. But if it's your hand or arm that gets hurt, it can mean a lot more to you. Sure, you might be

0: danger, that's where you'll find Diver Dan. The sights that he sees are surprising and stranger than ever you'll see on the land.
1: The wily fish, the Baron, has given Dan the slip. He's being chased round about and all through Skipper Ship. It seems that they will catch him. They certainly shall try. But he just might elude them. That Baron's very sly.
2: He's escaped for good now. What's so funny, Skipper? The Baron's escape is no laughing matter.
3: You, who says he's escaped? Well, you just saw him go down that funnel. He didn't get very far, Finny.
2: What do you mean, Skipper?
3: That funnel is mighty tricky, laddie. It narrows down to just a tiny hole. The minnow couldn't get through the other end. Come along and see.
2: You won't get away this time. Curses, curses, curses!
3: Poor Diver Dan. Will he ever meet Miss Minerva now? Seems like the perfect opportunity.
2: Doc, what are you doing here? Didn't you know we're bringing the Baron in for a trial?
3: Yes, but Dan, you are not bringing him in, I'm afraid.
2: What do you mean?
3: The rules of Neptune forbid anyone who is not a fish from attending a trial of one of us.
2: Oh, I see. Well, of course, I'll abide by your rules. I'd better tie up the Baron for you. He's a tricky customer.
4: Tie him tight, Dan. Better put an extra knot in for luck.
2: There. That should hold him. Finley, I'd better hold the pearl for you until you've delivered the Baron. When you need it as evidence, I'll be waiting right here.
4: Right, Dan. I'm sorry about our rules.
2: Yes, so am I.

0: family now?
1: We have that Baron. Here he is, mean as ever.
2: I'll report you all to King Neptune. It's a plot, underhanded and underwater.
0: Baron Barracuda, King Neptune is well aware of your wicked ways. And you know if you show your face at his court, you'll be arrested on the spot.
3: Look at the crowd.
4: Ugh, ugh, me scalp them. Let's kill all them.
3: Everyone wants to see the Baron get what's coming to him.
0: Now, quiet down, everybody. We must be sensible and fair about this. We don't want any mob hysteria. There's always an answer within the law. He must have a trial.
1: That's just what Diver Dan said.
0: We have lots of evidence, too. The shellophone, for one thing. We'll show it all at the trial.
1: Diver Dan is holding the best evidence of all. The pearl.
4: The pearl?
1: The pearl!
4: Pearl.
1: It's Ozzy's pearl. Say, Minerva, did you know

0: Diver Dan thinks the pearl is valuable. He'd like to take it to the captain. He's holding it for us now.
1: Since he's been so kind to us, go to Diver Dan and tell him he may show the pearl to his captain.
0: Well, I'll go right now. But, oh my.
1: What is it, Finley?
0: Well, I just thought of something.
1: What?
0: Well, we're in a predicament.
1: Well, how's that?
0: Well, Diver Dan must show the pearl to his captain, right?
1: That's right.
0: If he takes the pearl up to the captain will keep it, right?
1: That's right.
0: Well, if the captain has the pearl, we won't have the most important evidence for the Baron's trial.
1: Oh, dear.
0: And if he leaves the pearl here, then the captain will insist that he go back to the ship and they will all sail away.
1: But the diver can take another pearl or any other valuable object. All the captain wants is something of value. Well, that's why he sent Diver Dan down here.
2: He can have my stethoscope.
3: I give him deep sea wampum.
1: Bless you all. You are all so kind. Most important thing right now is to put the wicked Baron on trial.
2: Let's not waste any time.
0: I'll round up a jury. But first, Miss Minerva, you should go over the rest of the evidence in the chest while I get the pearl from Diver Dan.
2: Curses! You will all regret this.
4: Well, the boss is in real trouble.
5: Yeah, I gotta do something here.
4: If only I could stop that creep Finley from coming back with the pearl.
0: Dan, I've come back with a pearl. We're going to need it as evidence.
3: Finley, I don't know what to do. I've been thinking it's my duty to show this pearl to the captain. After all, I was sent down here to find anything of value.
0: You mean you won't let us have it? We need it to convict the Baron.
3: You know I wouldn't do a thing like that. Look, I'll give you the pearl to use as evidence. As soon as the trial is over, rush it back to me so that I can take it up to the ship. Uh-oh, too late.
0: What's wrong?
3: It's the signal. The captain wants me right now. What'll I do? This is the evidence you need to put the Baron in jail. Still, if I don't bring up the pearl, the captain may get discouraged and sail away. I'll never see you folks again.
6: To go up with the pearl or leave it behind, on this matter, Dan must make up his mind. What will Dan's decision be? Tune in again, and you will see.

0: wrestling stages of combat as a major spectator sport, revived from yesteryear's lethargy by a transfusion of rock'em and sock'em. Give the crowd what it wants is the new slogan, and the muscle men give. Madison Square Garden fans, eat it up. Keep your head down and follow through. Sakeep Little Wolf turns Mountain Goat for the newsreel. Which reminds Dick Rains of something he had, so he leaves for a bicarbonate of soda. When it comes to wrestling, Joseph Oldie knows the ropes. The idea is to make Frank Spear dizzy, then butt him in the midsection. And Frank says, this is where I came in, and passes up the second feature. We filmed Dave Levin's rope-bouncing attempt to grab D. Denton's title. But Denton saw him coming. Sidestepped, and Levin sailed through to crack up on the concrete. One time at the Garden, we shot a match that ended up in a dead heat. The boys were speeding from rope to rope, then lost control at a dangerous crossing. Next time, put your hand up. In Paris, we caught a different picture. Wrestling a la Breton. It's like wrestling with yourself, only not so lonesome. All you need is a firm grip, a strong back, and no future. Up till now, the score is 1-1. Third down and 4 yards to go. On their next. Alley-oop, messieurs. And then the two combatants end the match in the accepted French wrestling custom to prove there is no enmity between them. We cover the catch-as-catch-can bouts of Switzerland, which seems to be the whole idea. One good jump deserves another in the land of the yodel. A postgraduate course in eye-gouging and ear-biting would liven up those Swiss tete-a-tetes. This bone-crushing is so passé. Australian artists pattern more after the American masters. But sometimes a beautiful picture of slaughter is spoiled by enforcing law and order. It's enough to make a fella sore. Just when he had his ear halfway off, too. Always spoiling a fella's fun. Don't listen to him, Toots. He wants to be alone. A bit of camera cranking in the London Sports Club, where our British cousins show their enthusiasm for the primitive pastime by applauding. The rope tricks are also popular over here.
1: Often, no. You blokes ain't forgetting the referee, I hopes. Oh, he's going too. Out clubbing.
0: Japan's Joe Humphreys announces the next bout for the newsreel. Wrestling originated here in Kyoto, where the style has never changed. No ropes here, and a fall out of bounds ends the bout. The Stadium Club London features judo, an exalted form of jiu-jitsu. Judo is growing more popular every day as a means of defense. You can only win by giving in. Women go to the mat in the Latin Quarter of Paris, where the champion is an American gal, Dolly Williams. One fall to a finish, and here it is, with Dolly still in the upper bracket. We covered the kids' bone-bending school in Massachusetts during graduating exercise. They sure know their scissor locks. A Mahoney whip and school is out. Underwater wrestling submerged our cameras at Silver Springs, Florida. Spectators ring in principles on the river bottom, where grunts and groans were merely gurgles. And cheers for the winner went up in bubbles.
1: hard to separate the dignified from the dizzy in this gentle art, so I now ask the assistance of that well-known separator, Dr. Lou Lear. Will you take it over, Doctor?
2: It's a pleasure. Have you told him about these fellas yet?
1: No, I haven't, Doctor.
2: Well, the big one is Fritz Clay, a rubber-jointed wrestler. Even if you tied him in knots, he slips it over on you. Dear Izzard, he's a little warped, but out. You think he's catched now? No, it's just one leg up on him. Bounce him, Fritz. Some fun. Lake Worth, Florida gives it bad man Jack Adams in a battle royal. There's no rules. If you can't take it, you get it. Mr. Adams finds a blackjack very handy for making one bald head less. The other gentlemen find it very discouraging. Jack loves his work or never leaves it unfinished. Kick in the head. Not dead yet, spin him around and zocko. Beautiful? Give him enough rope and he'll hang him. Please, Mr. Referee, don't spoil it. Okay, Jack, he wants to play. Oh, sorehead, huh? Giving it to him. Mr. Adams, I don't blame you. You run it clean. You got a kick coming.

0: Some Wetzlers is more tender as others.
1: He bit me on the head. He did, he did.
0: Their feelings is hurt so easy. Now who's he waving at? That's a dirty trick. Yeah, I know just how you feel. Everybody's against them. The other fella won't even come near him to get killed. Look out. Ain't that a shame? When he wasn't looking, dude, you better quit, Toots, before you get hurted. Now there's an artist. Man Mountain Dean. 317 pounds, including whisker. Maybe the mountain won't go to Mohammed, but he's going someplace if the referee don't get him out of there. Now, Whisker Puss starts the business. Get some overhead and a lot to fall back on. Please, Mr. Referee, uncatch the hand. Thank you. But seriously, these fellas saved Wetzlin. It was on its last legs. Oh, now look where they put it. Thank you.

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1: Once again, it's the Roller Derby coming to you from the Philadelphia Arena in Philadelphia. We're about to go into the seventh period of tonight's skating with the score. New York 10, Philadelphia 8. And the score in games is Philadelphia 4, New York 2. Here's the team at the moment for Philadelphia. Number 31, Irish Ashbacker. Number 32, Betty Joe Harris. 34, Gloria McAuliffe. 35 is Captain Bobby Johnstone. 38 is Geraldine Borofsky. For New York, 22 is Captain Jerry Murray. 24, Gloria Brent. 26, Virginia Rushing. 29, Helen Gardner. 30, Lillian McKay. But we have action on the track, and here's Ken.
2: All right, Geraldine Borofsky moving in for the Candy Stripe Jersey team, the Philly team. Coming up in there now, Borofsky holds the lead down, followed by Virginia Rushing of the New York team, number 26 in the black uniform with the white stripe just above the elbow. Here they come now, moving in. Borofsky moves in. The blocker back there is Gloria Brent, Brent of New York, number 24, blocking back Borofsky. Borofsky, number 38, trying to get in there, still trying to keep Rushing behind also. But Rushing is moving up in there, but Rushing has not scored. He has to pass a member of the opposition. Cannot pass another jam skater for a point, so Rushing has yet to score, and Borofsky has yet to score. Borofsky is knocked way back by number 24, Brent. Clock shows 45 seconds to go. Rushing moving in, coming in on the blocker, and it's number 34. McAuliffe from Philadelphia blocking back on Rushing. Rushing trying to get in, almost losing her helmet. Look at her helmet, bobbing and weaving, and dances off her head. She's hit hard in there by nice blocking on the part of McAuliffe, who is having a tough job, trying to keep her behind. She does. She fools Brent and pulls away. Beautiful blocking by McAuliffe from Philadelphia. Brian McAuliffe going down now on Rushing. Rushing lost her helmet in that scuffle of hard blocks put out by number 34 of Philadelphia, Gloria McAuliffe. McAuliffe walking back now. There's about 5 seconds to go. Here comes Rushing around the outside, trying to get in. Hit, slowed down beautifully. 2 seconds to go. Can't get in there. Good defensive play on the part of McAuliffe of Philadelphia. No score. The score means 10-8. New York leads Philadelphia. Now, you friends in New Jersey, remember the opening of the Roller Derby in Newark, New Jersey at the Roseville Armory on Roseville Avenue, December 28th. Yes, a great Christmas present for the New Jersey fans as the New Jersey team comes home to go against Philadelphia starting December 28th in the Roseville Armory on Roseville Avenue in Newark. Now, tickets are on sale at Adler's Shoe Store, 835 Broad Street in Newark, and the phone number for reservations in Newark is Market 33334. Jot that down, Market 33334. That's Newark, New Jersey, the opening of the Roller Derby on December 28th in the Roseville Armory. Buzzer sounds, all set to go. Up in front now, Helen Gardner, number 29, ready to take out. Gardner moves in there. Borofsky out again, number 38. Geraldine Borofsky of Philadelphia on the move, followed by Helen Gardner. Helen Gardner, sister of Mary Gardner, number 29. Mary Gardner, star of the Washington team. Up in front now, moving in there. Borofsky, followed by number 27, William McConnell, followed by number 31, and it is Irish Ashbacker. Direction of Jacqueline Harvey, number 27. Harvey, number 27 up there with Helen Gardner, Borofsky, and Irish Ashbacker for Philadelphia. Ashbacker takes over the lead, number 31, moves in there. 45 down, a minute and 15 to go. Four potential scorers moving in. Becker starts to cut loose. Ashbacker on the move now. Jacqueline Harvey trying to stay with her. The big gal, Ashbacker from Philly, is really moving. The other two have dropped almost out of the play. Ellen Gardner and Borofsky are dropping back. And now Harvey takes over the lead for New York. Jacqueline Harvey, number 27. The number 31, Irish Ashbacker right behind her. Back of the pack now, coming in there. Here they come. One potential score for each team. Remember, you've got to pass the member of the opposition. That's the idea of Roller Derby. Back to block out. Mary Murray, Captain of New York, trying to take care of Ashbacker. Moving in there, the head one, number 31. Ashbacker comes in at number 22.
1: lap the opposition, pass one or two members of the other team, it's 1 point. Three or four, 2 points. We pass five, it's 5 points. Jamming period is 2 minutes. The skating period is 15 minutes. And that two-minute period ends, or rather the jam ends when that two-minute time limit is over, or the 15-minute racing period is over, or if the leading jam skater falls or leaves the track with both skates. Jam also wins if the leading jam skater places his or her hands on hips or gets a penalty. And as you know, penalties are handed out for holding, illegal blocking. They're considered minor fouls. Then we have unnecessary roughness and so on. And if you happen to get up to 12 minutes of penalties, you're automatically out of the game. Of course, a severe penalty would result in your being thrown out right then and there. All right, action on the track here.
2: Number 23, Mary Lou Palermo on a move on this one, and Murray boxed back four. Mary Lou pulling away, but here comes the big gal, Kay Bourbon, number 37 of the Philadelphia team, moving after. Murray and Johnstone also up in there, and Murray boxed Johnstone, and Palermo holds the lead down. Here comes Murray in the picture. And Brent is working on Johnstone. Beautiful blocking by Goya Brent in front of that pack. Two against one, Bourbon in a tight spot now. Bourbon in the middle of the two New York players. Murray on the left, Palermo in the lead. There's Brent blocking on Ansbacher in the front of the pack. Johnstone, number 35, tries to come on it. Brent is after and blocks her up. Two against one on this jam. New York has the edge. Palermo, Murray, Kay Verba. All up in there. A foul is called. Betty Jo Harris, illegal use of her hands. Philadelphia player off the track, using her hands illegally. Down goes Verba, and the two New York players are out loose. Verba down, getting up. A minute down and one to go on this jam now. The two top Philadelphia New York players move in. Murray the captain and Murray's number one gal, Mary Lou Palermo. Here they come rolling in there. A good chance to score a lot of points here. It all depends on the defense of Philadelphia. The two big gals back here, good blockers. Keith Irvin, number 37. The bond fully from Philly. The captain, Bobby Johnstone, looking over his shoulder now. Johnstone and Irvin on the defense. Here comes Palermo. Here comes Murray. Moving in there. Up goes 35 seconds to go. They're moving in. Irvin boxed up one, boxed back the other. Irvin's doing it all herself. Doing a swell job. Chopping up both of them, but now Palermo scores over. Palermo passes one, Murray passes, they both score. And here comes Palermo moving in now, and Johnstone racks it down the goal. 1 point by Murray, and the score moves on all the way to New York.
1: Multiply this crowd by thousands, and you gain some small idea of the enthusiastic demand for Blatt's, Milwaukee's finest beer. Milwaukee.

0: and beer, beer, beer, beer.
1: Brian Donlevy says,
2: take it from me. Platz is Milwaukee's finest beer. I live there. I ought to know.
3: Time out has been taken by New York. They're talking things over. That scoreboard, I believe, is incorrect. The scoreboard showed New York 10 and Philadelphia 8, and it's going up now. Now it's been corrected. It's New York 12 and Philadelphia 8, and that's just been placed up on the scoreboard now. There it is, 12 to 8. Want to keep you well informed, want you to know everything that's going on right here at the Roller Derby. All right, time is in again. That whistle means get going, get in there. New York going back on track. They now have a four-point lead. They realize, of course, that Philadelphia is going to take the stoppers out here and go for that five-pointer just as they did before. Speck Saunders went for a five-pointer, picked up two, and put his team right back into the game. Had he passed one more skater, he would have had those 5 points, and they'll be looking for 5 points right now, which would put their team out in front by a single point. Of course, these games are always very closely, very tightly played. Any one of these coaches, any one of these captains will take a victory by a single point. Kent?
4: All right, number 25 moving out on this one. A nice break. Peggy Smalley, followed by Irish Ashbacker. Bobby Johnstone trying to get loose, and Murray takes her high. New York has certainly been powerful in this half. Look at Johnstone, right in Murray's apartment, and Murray right back at her. Johnstone back at her. Minutes and 29 seconds to go in this game period. 25 down, a minute and 15 to go now. Ashbacker on the inside, hits up on number 25, throws her down. Number 25 moving in. 5 minutes and 6 seconds to go in this skating period. Minute down and one to go in this jam. 31 has it now. Number 25, Peggy Smalley, hit and almost lost her helmet. Smalley and Ashbacker coming around. Defense is forming in the back end. Kay Verba, number 37, back at a block out now. Verba will try to stop up number 25, Peggy Smalley, moving in for the New York team. Smalley coming in there, right behind her. Ashbacker moves in on Mary Lou Palermo. Palermo back there in the blocking spot. Here comes the play. Peggy Smalley hitting in, and Verba blocks back. Here comes Ashbacker moving in on Mary Lou Palermo. Irish Ashbacker in on Palermo. Now Palermo back in the blocking spot for New York. 15 seconds to go. Palermo slows down on Ashbacker, and number 37, Kay Verba, slows down on Peggy Smalley of New York. They can't get in there. Good defensive play. There's about 5 seconds to go on this one now. Number 31 hits in on Palermo. Can't get by. And Kay Verba is falling. No score on that one. And the story means 12-8 New York leads Philadelphia. We want to repeat to your friends that just joined the ABC Network to be with us on the Platz telecast at the Roller Derby. It's set to open December 28th for the 9th Regiment Armory in Lower Manhattan on 14th Street between 6th and 7th Avenue. Transportation from all parts of New York direct to the Armory. Tickets now on sale at Woodstock Hotel, 43rd Street off Broadway in New York. And remember, the teams opening that series is New York against Brooklyn. For information and for reservations, call right now. Judson 64646. Judson 64646 in New York.
3: Coming in for Philadelphia. Number 37, Kay Verba. Number 33, Donna Jean Cox.
4: All right, the buzzer sounds. Mary Lou Palermo, number 23, up there. Palermo on the offensive now, moving in. 35, Johnstone up there. Number 37, Kay Verba. Verba fouling in on Palermo. Mary Lou holding the lead down. Verba in second, Murray in third. Johnstone in fourth position, moving up. This Philadelphia team has taken a good whack on a

0: to go. 22, trying to get the field together. Might mention you fans up in Boston, don't forget the roller derby is now going on over at the Mechanics Building, and it ends Sunday afternoon, the big matinee on Sunday. You've got three games left up in Boston. There's Palermo wrapping it up. Murray, 6 seconds to go. They're up and Joe, and the time is running out.
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2: Behold, Mysterioso Blatz, outstanding man of mystery. With nothing up his sleeves, you see, and now he has some bottle caps. He throws them up and thrice he claps. Down they come and spell out Blatz, a wondrous thing to see. And here he has upon the table a case of beer with a famous label. And now we'll see if he is able to make these bottles rise. The greatest feat of his career. He brings out not just any beer, but Blatz. This magic man is wise. Now we hear musicians tune and voices hum, and pretty soon there bursts upon us loud and clear that famous song of friendly cheer.

0: out there skating now. Action on the pack. Here's Ken.
1: All right, Hank Goldberg out in front now, moving out with number 31, George Fulton, a very rough jam. There they are, going round and round. Oh, look at that little one. Goldberg going on Big Georgie. He took it. George Fulton of Philadelphia in the candy striped jersey. Number 31 with number 30 in the New York uniform. Hank Goldberg. Remember each team on the jam? Get a circle that big oval, come all the way around that track and pass the member of the opposition within 2 minutes' time because of the 2 minute time limit at all jams. And incidentally, sport fans, we appreciate the wonderful letters you're sending in telling us about the roller derby and how you enjoy it on television and how when you attend the roller derby, it's so much better when you see it in person. And that's certainly true because as great as it is on TV, you've got to admit, you've got to be there. You're right in the scene of the action. Number 30 up in there now. Over, moving in. Number 31 with him, George Bolt. Oh, a hard flag and drop. Both go down. Both caught a skate in the hip there, Joe. Looked like Georgie Bolt caught Goldberg's skate in the hip.
0: That's right. Boat is shaking up there, kind of on the right side, almost too small in the back. And Georgie is really got himself an injury there. He's trying to skate it off. And Philadelphia takes timeout. Skating for New York, number 24, Ray Kresge. Number 26 is Sam Marquis. 28 is Doug Motti. 29 is Joe Cosmore. And 30 is Hank Goldberg. Skating for Philadelphia is number 31, George Vogt. 32 is Captain Silverich. 37 is Phil Rip. 39 is Coach Elmer Anderson. And 40 is Charlie Saunders. Now, Silverich is serving the unexpired penalty of Captain Bobby Johnstone, who incidentally got 11 minutes so far in penalties. If she gets one more, she's automatically out of the game. Of course, she won't come back into this game unless it goes into sudden death overtime. Ah, there it is. Blatt's spear. Timeout for Blatt's. You see what's going on now is that the Philadelphia team, that's what you're looking at right now, is trying to set up an offensive pattern again. They've got their full strength in there. And they're going for the works to pull this game out. Because if they win tonight, it is impossible for the world champion New York team to take this series from Philadelphia. On the other hand, New York, which is leading by 2 points, wants to talk it over so that they maintain that advantage. Captain Silverich is back on the track so that each team is now at full strength. 12 minutes left in the game. 12 minutes.
1: All right, Big Chuck Monty moves out. Number 37, Phil Rupp of the Philadelphia team comes out. Number 29, Joe Cosmo, New York, hits up on Big Dave Leisman, and he comes out, and Leisman tails him. Silverich moving back in the game, finishing out the penalty time now. Both teams at full strength. There's two more games to go here at the Philadelphia Arena between the Philadelphia team and New York. Saturday night. They're rolling and rocking. Hey, down goes number 37. Number 36, Leisman. He was knocked out of it with a hard block by Chuck Monty. Down goes Phil Rupp. He's out of it. And now it's JoJo Cosmo on the loose for New York with Big Chuck Monty. And there they are. Cosmo without the headgear on. Number 29 holding the lead down. New York on the move. Down that back far side. Up that high turn. Down this side, right at you. Here they come. Well, there's the two boys that can do the damage. They've got a Philadelphia man loose. In fact, Connor's trying to get loose now. Connor's trying to come out on this one. Anderson got a penalty for holding. There he is, getting off the track. Coach Anderson, Philadelphia, got a penalty for holding. Here comes the play, number 29 and number 28 move in a double block. Silverich, number 32 and number 37. Phil Rupp in a double block, back in a block out, slow down on these two. And Spex Connors is coming all the way around now. If Connors can get in there and cut this jam off, he will certainly help his team because this is dynamite. Watch Spex come around in this picture now.
2: Thank you.
0: now, wiping the perspiration from his eyes. A very modest, fine athlete. The grace, the agility, the speed with which he moves is absolutely tremendous. Little work going on. They're going to work on Doug Monty over there. They knocked Monty down. He had tried to block Silver Rich and gave Silver the works. Perfectly legal. But then Big Bill Rupp decided he better do something about it because he's near Monty's size, and he did do something about it. Philadelphia is trailing only by 1 point. The score now is New York 12, Philadelphia 11. 9 minutes and 20 seconds to go in this skating period.
1: All right, the buzzer sounds. Moving up in there. Coming hard now. And it's Joe Cosmo, number 29. Number 32, Silver Rich up in there. And number 24. And it's Ray Kresge to score 12 and 10 as they move in. Rich out number 2-1 now, moving around. 8 minutes and 57 seconds to go in the game. And number 32 on the inside. Rich stops the dam off. The leading dam skater stopping it up. And now Joe Hassel.
0: And 30 seconds left to go in this game. New York maintaining that lead. Coach Elmer Anderson has come back into the game. So that each team is now again at full strength. Here we go, Ken.
1: All right, coming out there. Silver Rich moves in on this one now. Rich out there with Coach Elbows Anderson out of the penalty box and out of the dam. Number 24, Ray Kresge, moving out for the New York team, followed by Coach Joe Cosmo, number 29. So we have two members of each team on the dam in a very heated game and a great series between these two great teams. Hogan coming out very sly now. He may get called for a double block on these two leading Philadelphia players, and Anderson is watching for it. Dumps up on it's up and nine. Cosmo! Cosmo down. Good block by Anderson. And it's going on at Hogan now.
0: Makes me thirsty for a tall, cool glass of Blatz, Milwaukee's finest beer.

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1: All right, waiting for this jamming period to get underway. There's the score. New York 12, Philadelphia 11. And again, was that brilliant skating by Silver Rich. The very tricky skating that time as Saunders, number 40, managed to pull the defenders up to the top part of the track. And then Silver went down, came through on the inside. So very exciting that, as a matter of fact, the six other skaters, the pack, which was about a half a lap away from them, just seemed to coast along and take a look to watch the maneuvers to see whether or not these two skaters would set up an offensive pattern to break down the defensive setup of Cosmo and Monty, and they did. All right, 6 minutes left to go in the game. Anything can happen in 6 minutes. That's a lot of time in the roller derby.
2: Buzzer sounds. Out comes Doug Monty. Monty moving out there now with Spec Connors, number 40. Monty and Spec, number 22, Bogash, number 23, Russ Bastro moving in there. Bogash on the inside, driving hard. Billy Bogash on the road, followed by Russ Bastro as captain. Bogash over to Bastro. Bastro loose. All to 11 at score. Only 1 point difference down. New York holding it.
3: 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The box office open all day. And for reservations for tomorrow night, Friday, or the final game of this series in Philadelphia Saturday night, call Evergreen 61500. Evergreen 61500. There's Silver Rich talking to number 40. And the score, Joe, stays the same, 12 to 11.
1: That's right, Ken. We've got time here for one all-out jam. Both teams at absolute full strength. All of their stars are in there now. Philadelphia needs 1 point to tie it up and send it into overtime. They'll settle for that right now. New York, however, will do everything it possibly can to check them. 2 minutes and 48 seconds left in the game. New York 12, Philadelphia 11. Here they go.
3: All right, number 29, Big Doug Monty moves out, followed by number 37, moving in there with him. And it's Phil Rupp, Rupp and Monty moving in. Followed by Buddy Agassi, number 35, number 22. And it's Billy Bogash, two members of each team moving in. Time is running short, 2 minutes and 30 seconds to go in the game. The score 12 to 11, New York leads Philadelphia. They're batting it out now. New York's trying to get back in the series. There's Rich, roughed up in there with beautiful pocket by Mastro, number 23. Phil Rupp on the move. Big Doug Duck trying to chase him up there. There's Silver Ridge now controlling the front of the pack because he's got two men out there along with two of the New York players, and it's even Steven on this one. Two potential scores for each team. A nice block by Big Duck Bonnie. Bogash is up in there now. Buddy Atkinson up in there. 2 minutes to go in the game. 2 minutes to go. They're roughing in that pack now. Bogash trying to knock Buddy Atkinson out of the play. Big Duck Bonnie takes down. Rupp, he goes down. Bogash almost falls. Buddy Atkinson after him. And Buddy falls. Tough break. Oh, what a tough break that was. He missed the block on Bogash. Johnny went, and now Bogash is out there alone. Billy Bogash moving in for the New York team, coming in the back of the pack on Phil Rupp. Rupp is back at a block out. A minute down and one to go, and a minute and 34 seconds to go in the game. Here comes Bogash moving in, and Buddy Atkinson. Buddy Atkinson back at a block out. Bogash moving in. Here's the play now. Atkinson trying to keep Bogash out of there. Billy Bogash trying to move in. Tries on the inside, can't do it. It's Buddy Atkinson blocking back beautifully as Bogash, number 22, tries to get in there. Big Joe Cosmo, number 29, throws a block. 1 point for Bogash, and a nice key block by Cosmo. Cosmo up on Rich. Pass two. Bogash, pass two. Bogash, pass two, coming up now, and he passed three. Bob Fentner, he's gained 2 points already. Rich is after him now to try to stop him from gaining five. A minute and 59 seconds to go. That's all that's left in the game. Bogash has passed three now. He's trying for five. Phil Rupp being worked on by Cabral. But Bogash is having trouble getting by Rich. Rich is the guy that's instrumental in stopping him up from a possible five-pointer with 3 seconds, 2 seconds, 1 second. And the jam is over. 2 points gained by Billy Bogash on a beautiful play. And the New York team leads with 34 seconds to go in this game. In fact, the score now is 14-11, New York leading Philadelphia. We want to mention to you friends along the Blatz Network tonight that the nickname contest is on. All you have to do is nickname your favorite team. Send your letter with your return address to your coach in care of Roller Derby office, Madison Square Garden. You might win some official Roller Derby skates, the kind the champions use. Nickname your team. Send it to Madison Square Garden in care of your coach. 6 seconds to go. 14-11 the score. 3 seconds. The gun is in the air. 2-1. And the crack of the gun. Final score, 14-11. And now, with only two games to go in this series in Philadelphia, we give you Joe Hassel.
4: Thank you very much, Ken. Well, this New York team maintained their advantage, racked up 2 points on the final jam to win this seventh game of a nine-game series. The final score here, New York 14, Philadelphia 11. The score now in games of Philadelphia 4 and New York 3. But another very exciting roller derby game. They're always very exciting. And of course, the star tonight, Billy Bogash, the great of this New York team, which is the world's champs. And speaking of stars, you know that Pat O'Brien, motion picture star, says that Blatz is Milwaukee's finest beer. Well, Pat's from Milwaukee, he ought to know.
5: 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Yes, where America's finest beer is brewed, Blatz is the leading beer. As folks from Milwaukee will tell you, I'm from Milwaukee. I ought to know. 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

0: unusual city is Hollywood, California, thrill and glamour capital of the world. Beauty is old stuff in Hollywood. Only the tourists turn their heads for movie stars. Those in the know always point out one building, home of the Hollywood stuntman. When this telephone rings, there's an airplane to be smashed, a car to be driven over a cliff.
1: Good morning, Goldilocks.
2: Good morning. How's the arm?
1: Oh, it's okay. Anything new?
2: They still want that jump stunt.
1: Anything else?
2: Why, yes. A tire company back east wants you to put two of their tires on one side of a car, any other new tires on the other, and then drive at high speed on a wet pavement and jam on the brakes. It's a sort of test.
1: What? Roll the car over?
2: No, that's all.
1: That's all?
2: That's what it says.
1: And I get paid for that? Okay. When do I start?
2: Monday afternoon.
1: It's their money.
2: Yes, and it's your neck.

0: Hello there.
1: Hiya. What's the go?
0: Well, this car has two ordinary conventional tread tires on one side. And on the other, there are two Fisk safety flight tires. And we want to test these tires thoroughly. The first test is to drive...
1: I know. Onto wet pavement and slam on the brakes.
0: Wait.
1: Okay. I got that.
0: We have a fleet of test cars. But none of our men want to try the job because they're afraid the safety flight will hold so much better that the car will do a tailspin.
1: Oh, I've been driving test cars for years. And I doubt if there's that much difference in tires. Let's try it.
0: All right, if you're ready.

0: How are you, Mike?
1: How are you? All right?
2: All right, Mike.
3: Sure you're all right, huh?
0: Not hurt, boy.
1: I'm not hurt, but I was kind of surprised. Boy, I never felt a tire grab the way that one did. They held just like that. The other side kept right on going. What's the business here?
4: That tire is different than any tire you ever drove before.
1: Yeah, I found that out.
4: You see these transverse inserts?
1: You mean those white things?
4: Well, we call them inserts. They're made of a special soft but very tough white rubber. They divide the tread ribs into hundreds of flexible individual blocks of rubber, each one acting independently of the others, just as if they were actually separate.
1: I don't get it.
4: Well, I'll show you. If I put the hard end of the pencil on paper and push it forward, it goes quite easily. But if I do it like this, it's a different story, because the eraser end is flexible. It digs in, doesn't want to move. The tread of most tires is hard and unyielding. That's why it can't grip the road as the flexible blocks can, which go to make up the safety flight tread.
1: Ah, now I get it.
4: It's taken years of research to develop this tire. Let me show you the features which go to make this tire so completely different. Now, in the first place, if you look inside at an end view of the cords in a tire, this is the ideal way to have them. But the old way wove a cross thread in like this. When the rubber was forced in around the cords, it's distributed unevenly. The threads interfere with perfect insulation. Now, here's a piece of ordinary cord fabric. You can see the uneven surface, and the threads tend to break and chafe and create internal heat. Fisk engineers found a way to eliminate the cross threads. And here it is. Nothing to interfere with the proper insulation of each cord. And at 40 miles an hour, by test, tires made of this cord run 15% cooler. Then there's a special bead lockup that works like this. The object is to eliminate the stiff area around the bead. The Fisk bead lockup permits a gradual change from the firm bead to the flexible sidewall. You can see its action this way. A conventional bead construction sets up a pronounced hinging like this, setting up heat and tending to break down the sidewall. Fisk engineers have built this new sidewall so that it tends to bend in a full arc without a lot of hinging, reducing the danger of blowouts. One reason why this is possible is that the tread is built so that the outer edge is directly above and within the rim flange. Rim width, they call it. And there are no overhanging shoulders, which in many tires tend to reduce this flexing area. You see, this tire rolls on 7 deep ribs in continuous contact with the pavement. That means low resistance, quiet, smooth rolling. This 7-rib tread design makes it almost impossible to skid sideways. When you go to start and stop, each one of these little blocks tips and goes to work. Now suppose for a second you just had the blocks, no inserts. You'd get a bite on the pavement, but the dirt would get in. And they'd tend to tear and chip and wear smooth, so that you'll have to have the tire recut. So that's why Fisk has developed this highly elastic insert of tough white rubber. Also, the insert goes all the way down below the ribs, so that the non-skid efficiency is retained as the tire wears down. Look here. The minute I put a strain on this strip of rib, the softer white inserts permit the harder blocks to work freely, as if there were nothing between. Each one digging in and getting traction that would be impossible with a conventional tire. That's why the Fisk Safety Flight tire is America's safest tire. It stops you in a straight line. It takes you safely around wet curves.
1: I'd like to try a car with 4 of them.
4: That's what we're going to do right now. You take your car with ordinary tires, and I'll take this one. With safety flights all the way around. And let's see the difference.
1: You take my car and let me have that one.
4: Okay.

0: Your stop was fully 20 feet shorter than the previous test.
1: I never drove anything like this.
0: They give you real road control, don't they?
1: Yes, and ride like $1 million. No rumble or noise. I want...

0: Here he is. Turn him over.
1: What if he had a blowout or skidded?
2: He won't.

different from any tire heretofore offered motorists, the Fisk Safety Flite combines the silence and low rolling resistance of its seven rib tread design with astonishing traction qualities which offer faster, more restful motoring with an entirely new sense of security.

0: A pearl, a trial, a decision to make. Now Dan knows which way to take. Join us now in the cool green sea, and you'll discover what Dan's decision will be.
1: It's a hard decision to make, Finley. I want to help you prosecute the Baron, and this pearl would be perfect evidence. But I also have my duty to my captain. I should give him the pearl.
2: It's a decision you'll have to make yourself, Diver Dan. And whatever it is, I know it'll be the right one.
1: I've made up my mind, Finley.
2: What is it, Dan?
1: Take the pearl. Use it for the trial.
2: Yippee! Now the Baron's really hooked. But what will you tell the captain?
1: Well, I don't know. Say, I could tell him that there are some interesting developments down here that look promising. That would be the truth. Take the pearl, and I'll come back to hear the results.
2: See you soon, Diver Dan.
1: Goodbye, Finley.
3: Like they have the boss dead to rights.
4: Now, why
3: can't I spring him? I guess I'm as stupid as the boss says I am.
2: Here's the pearl, Miss Minerva.
5: Wonderful, Finley. The jury is selected and everyone is ready for the trial.
6: Should be the prosecutor.
7: Oh, it'll be a pleasure, Doc.
6: But who will represent the Baron? He is entitled to a defense, you know.
1: I'll represent myself. I'll show you all that the great Baron Barracuda cannot be defeated by a group of minnow brains.
5: If you insist, Baron, you may represent.

0: present yourself. Finley, place the Baron where everyone can see him.
1: Hey, poor boss. He's sunk, that's for sure.
2: Curses. You'll all pay for this. I'll fry you in your own oil.
3: I'm worried about Goldie. She may not be able to testify. The Baron frightens her.
0: Now, Goldie. He can't hurt you. Well, now, let the court come to order. Does the jury understand that it is to be impartial and that the facts must be studied carefully?
2: Guilty.
0: No, this will never do. I said we must be impartial. We must keep an open mind.
2: I got an open mind. Let's drop him in a bottomless pit.
0: If only there was someone here who wasn't familiar with the case.
4: Oh, I know of someone, Minerva.
0: You do?
4: Yes. Skipper Kipper has a visitor arriving. Somebody called Horace from the Adriatic Sea.

0: He'll be coming here with old Skip.
1: Good. We'll make Horace the final judge. You see, Baron, how fair I want to be with you? We're bringing in someone who's a stranger to this case.
2: Ah! I need no favors from you. If I weren't bound like this, I'd eat you all up.
1: Oh, you wicked fish, you frightened Goldie again. Don't be afraid, dear. I won't let the Baron hurt you. Here, I'll put you over here where you can't see him.
2: Ah! Well, now I can get even with these creepy fish for what they're doing to the boss.
1: Now, as I was saying, that's Goldie. Trigger has Goldie. Well, he's getting away.
0: Stop him, someone!

0: lady's escaped.
1: All is not lost. Not yet. Now you will have to release me if you want your precious goldfish back. I knew I'd find some use for Trigger someday.

Trigger has kidnapped the tiny goldfish, thus obeying the evil wish to hold her as hostage for the Baron's release, that they again may plot their wealth to increase.

Modern aviation has made great progress in recent years. Huge airliners carry into the sky each day an ever larger tonnage of cargoes and passengers. Jet propulsion has made possible extremely high speed. Yet in one aspect, these aircraft have become more limited than before, since they need exceptionally long runways to take off and land. The need for an aircraft independent of huge airfields is being met today by the helicopter, which can land in any area big enough for its whirling rotor. Helicopters are being used today for a wide variety of jobs, which can't be handled by other aircraft. In larger cities, they are delivering thousands of pounds of mail every day from outlying airports directly to the post office. These craft can carry some 400 pounds of mail on each trip, and in some cities, trips are made throughout the day at 20-minute intervals. Flying over city traffic, the helicopter can land directly on the roof of the post office itself in a fraction of the time needed by mail trucks, thus greatly speeding the delivery of mail. Helicopters have found important uses in the country too, where they are used for dusting crops, which would be damaged by ground equipment. The helicopter's great maneuverability makes it possible to spread dust over every corner of the field, no matter how irregular it may be. The sharp downdraft of the whirling rotor causes dust to swirl among the plants, thus giving them a more thorough coating. The helicopter's slow speed makes it useful for any kind of air search, and especially for inspections of such things as power lines and pipelines. If anything unusual is spotted from the air, the helicopter can hover to give the inspector a better look. Equipped with pontoons, the helicopter can land on water and can penetrate swamps which were previously inaccessible. In war, the helicopter has proved itself for many purposes. In addition to its use for observation, for direction of artillery fire, and for transportation of men and equipment, the helicopter has saved many a life by its ability to land directly on the battlefield in order to speed wounded men to base hospital facilities. But all these values will eventually be secondary to the helicopter's use as a passenger vehicle. Combining its ability to fly with the automobile's ability to go directly to and from its destination, this versatile craft is almost unlimited in the variety of uses to which it can be put. To understand the helicopter, let's first see what makes an ordinary airplane fly. It isn't the propeller which lifts the airplane off the ground. For example, jet airplanes can fly without propellers. But all ordinary aircraft must have forward speed to fly, and this forward speed is provided by the propeller. The reason speed is necessary lies in the shape of the airplane's wing. A careful examination will show that the wing has been designed so that its upper surface is more curved than its lower surface. Therefore, the distance from the front to the back of the wing measured along the lower surface is less than the distance from the front to the back measured along the upper surface. When the airplane is in motion, air rushes past the wing. The air passing the upper surface moves a longer distance in the same time as the air passing the lower surface, and therefore moves past the upper surface faster. This difference in air speed increases as the airplane itself moves faster and creates a partial vacuum along the upper wing surface. The normal air pressure under the wing lifts it into this partial vacuum, which enables the airplane to fly. At first glance, a helicopter seems to be able to fly without wings. Actually, however, the rotor blades of a helicopter are shaped much like the wings of an airplane. The upper surface of the rotor blade

blade is more curved than the lower surface. When the rotor turns, air moves past it in much the same way that it moves past the wing of an ordinary plane. Thus, there is no need for the helicopter itself to be moving. When the blades move fast enough, they provide the lift necessary to raise the helicopter off the ground and permit it to hover. Thus, helicopters are called rotary wing aircraft, while conventional airplanes are called fixed wing. The helicopter's development stemmed from an earlier craft, the autogyro, shown in these historical films. It required a propeller for power, since the rotor was freewheeling and couldn't hover. Many devices first developed for autogyros are being used in today's helicopter. The helicopter is a free-swinging body hanging from the whirling rotors. The turning rotor sets up an action which tends to turn the body of the helicopter in the opposite direction. This action is called torque and is counteracted by a tail propeller called the anti-torque rotor. The tail rotor is used to turn the craft in any direction independently of the direction of travel. To understand how forward movement is accomplished, let's see what happens with a toy rotor like this. If you hold the rotor flat, it will fly straight up. But if you tilt it in any direction, it will fly in that direction. A helicopter rotor works the same way. Tilting it in any direction with relation to its shaft causes the helicopter to fly in that direction, whether it's forward, backward, or sideways. The direction of flight is determined by the tilt of the rotor and not by the direction the nose of the helicopter is headed. Now let's take a ride in a helicopter. While the controls are comparatively simple, a helicopter pilot must be as thoroughly trained as the pilot of any other type of aircraft. A self-starter starts the engine, and after a careful warm-up, we're ready to take to the air. The collective pitch control, whose handle is also the throttle, determines the amount of lift which the rotor provides. Once in the air, the pilot uses foot pedals, which control the tail rotor, to turn the machine in the direction he desires. The stick in front of the pilot controls the angle between the spinning rotor and its shaft. When the stick is moved in the direction the pilot wants to travel, the helicopter is on its way. Flying a helicopter is quite a different experience from flying a fixed-wing craft. Although this craft can cruise at about 85 miles an hour, there's no need to maintain airspeed, so there's time to look around. Should the engine fail, the rotor would act much like a parachute to permit an emergency landing. But of course, most landings are with power. There are a number of different kinds of helicopters being flown today. Some are designed with two rotors, which turn in opposite directions. Each rotor counteracts the torque action of the other, and thus eliminates the need for an anti-torque tail rotor. Twin rotor helicopters have been built large enough to carry 16 persons, with a gross weight of more than 14,000 pounds. The jet helicopter, powered by tiny jet engines on the tips of the rotor blades, works much like a fireworks pinwheel. The jet engines are the only source of power. Jet helicopters are simpler in construction, lighter, and easier to operate than conventional helicopters, although fuel consumption is very high. The continued development of this and other types of helicopters, with their unprecedented freedom of movement and the wide range of uses to which they can be put, hold great promise for the future of transportation. Who could have predicted the vast changes which the development of the automobile and the truck have brought about in our society? The potentialities of the helicopter are just as great. Its versatility as a transportation vehicle may eventually play an important role in reshaping the pattern of our daily living.

0: When you get to the next intersection, why don't you turn south?
1: Chocolate Mountains are east. Well, they were the last time we headed that way.
0: Who needs the mountains? Why don't we go to San Felipe?
1: Nothing to do in San Felipe but fish.
0: Well, that was the idea, wasn't it?
1: Yeah, I guess so. We might just pick up a drink in Mexicali. Remember Floribel at the Alhambra Club?
0: Yeah. She's probably dead by now. That was a long time ago.
1: Yeah. Poor old Floribel. Well, there's no harm in drinking a toast to her.
0: Okay. You know, except for the war, this is the first time I've been away from Morty and the kids.
1: You want to turn back?
0: No. We've come this far. Mexicali's beginning to sound good.
1: There's babies. Remember that, child?

0: Bienvenidos, caballeros. 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Muchachos, ¿quieren divertirse?
1: This is the place, señor. Come right in. Juanita's just starting her famous fan dance. You are just in time.
2: Well, might as well take a look. Hey, Gil. Gil?
3: Sorry, friend. No sale.
2: Oh, well. San Felipe, here we come.

0: My gas?
1: Yeah.
0: Hop in.
2: We're going to San Felipe. You can pick up some gas there, hit you right back. Wait, not that long?
0: Yeah.
2: You light me a cigarette.
0: Smoke?
3: No.
2: What are you doing, Roland?
4: Face front. And keep driving. Sure, I'm Emmett Myers. Do what I tell you. And don't make no fast moves, or a lot of dead heroes back there get nervous. From now on, while you're driving, keep both hands high on that wheel. And you, keep one hand along the top of this seat. The other hand high on that window. All right. Now turn off the next side road we come to.

0: Pull up. Open the glove compartment. 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
1: Cartridges, 22s.
0: Give them to me. Close it.
2: Now, this is how we get out after this. First, give me the keys. Now, we all get out the same side, this one. I get out first, then you. Stand away from the car, and then you. Let's go.
3: Drop your jackets around your elbows. Turn around. We're gonna open the trunk. Move. Pull your jackets up. You. Open the trunk. Both of you, keep your hands on the lid. Throw me the keys. I'll get the blankets. You'd never make it. Get the groceries, you. Whose gun is that?
4: Mine.
3: You like to shoot?
4: Yeah.
3: So do I. So I'm warning you, don't try anything smart with me. Move.

0: I told you my name. What's yours?
1: Mine's Gilbert Bowen. He's Roy Collins.
0: What do you do for a living?
1: I'm a draftsman. He runs a garage.
0: That makes you smarter. Or does it?
2: You ought to be all over that windshield. You got lucky. It hit an empty chamber. I had to use it a while back. Now, don't make any more fast moves. I told you the last guy made that mistake.

0: are you due back?
1: No particular time.
2: Yeah, we told our wives to expect us home when we got there.
0: You got wives, huh? Any kids?
1: I have.
0: Just keep thinking how nice it'll be to see them again. There's the checkpoint. Slow down.
1: No talking. If I give you the word, step on it.

0: This car rides pretty good. When I get where I'm going, I think I'll sell it.
1: Where are we going?
0: Pull in the next pump. We'll fill up with gas and get a road map. I got an idea. Pretty good one.

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1: Gracias.
2: Speak English, you.
1: I told you he doesn't understand English.
2: And I don't understand Mexican. Never mind the change. Let's get out of here.
3: Loco.
2: Give me the map.

0: Pull up. Keys. 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
1: Hey, you're the smart guy. Spread the map out on the hood. Get your hands up in the car.
0: Look for a town called Santa Rosalia.
1: How far is it?
2: About 500 miles.
1: Is it on the Gulf of California?
2: Yeah.
1: Say anything in there about a ferry across the Gulf?
2: Friday.
1: Not bad. We're loaded with time. We can make that easy. After that, I won't be needing you guys anymore.
3: Well, I guess we won't be having rabbit for dinner.
1: I wasn't trying.
0: Collins, put the can out in that rock there. Give me the map. The other one. That's it. All right, Collins, put the can back on the rock.
1: Don't forget this is loaded, too. Let's see you try it. See how good you are. Go ahead. Not bad.
0: Collins! Pick up the can! Take it out of that point there. If you don't, I'll let Bowen have it. Out on the point, that's right. Further! Now hold it up! You won't get hurt, your buddy's good with guns.
2: Crazy, I won't do it.
1: It's just a game. Go ahead.
0: Collins, hold it closer to you. What's the matter? Are you scared? Hold it closer. You want me to try it again? I might miss this time.
2: Shoot.

Come on, Gil, get going. Nervous? 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All right, Collins, come on in. Fun's over. You guys worked up quite a sweat.

0: Collins. Collins!
1: What do you want?
0: Turn on the radio.
2: Why bother? All you get is Mexican commercials.
0: Never mind. Turn it on.
3: Ama de casa, si usted hace repostería, o si usted acostumbra...
1: Get something else. Like what? One of those news guys from the States.
3: Harina mexicana. Esta harina está molida especialmente para lograr una masa exquisita.
4: And scheduled for 10 o'clock tomorrow morning at the White House. On the crime front, the police of 9 western states from Washington in the north to Colorado and Utah in the east have been alerted to keep a continuous search for the Kansas desperado Emmett Myers. Reports have placed the killer in Florida, Detroit, and Seattle within the last 24 hours, although most of these tips have been discounted by police authorities. His latest victim, William Johnson, a salesman from Portland, Oregon, was found late yesterday in Imperial County, California. The victim's car, possibly with Myers in it, has not yet been found. The United Nations passed all important resolutions by near unanimous...
0: They're not even close. You guys don't have to worry. Not yet. You can start sweating when they put me in this car.
1: If they ever do.
5: And a good evening, ladies and gentlemen. This is Sam Hayes reporting your news final. At the top of the news tonight is the report that the hitchhike murderer, Emmett Myers, is still at large. Yesterday, the devil thumbed another ride, and William Johnson of Portland asked him to hop in. Now, William Johnson is dead. In an all-out effort to apprehend Myers, the police have set up roadblocks on all major highways in the western states, and all border stations are being closely watched. Myers is slight, 28 years of age. He's wearing a dark shirt, dark gray trousers, and a black leather jacket. His right eyelid is partially paralyzed. If you are in possession of any information regarding the whereabouts of this individual, please communicate with your nearest office of police or office of the Federal Bureau of Investigation.
0: Keys. Out.

0: Each of you take one. Get around the car. We camp here tonight.
1: I know what you're thinking, Collins. You haven't got a chance. You guys are gonna die, that's all. It's just a question of when. Santa Rosalia, that's the end of the line. If the cops find out we're together, or if you try to cross me up. You know, you make pretty good targets from where I sit. Anyway, you couldn't tell if I was awake or asleep. Got one bum eye. Won't stay closed. Pretty good, huh?

0: We're getting out here and buy some grub. We get out of the car like usual. You guys go in the store ahead of me. No Mexican. I'm talking to you. And he tells you how much you pay. Is that clear?
1: Now, one other thing. I'm gonna have my hand in my pocket. So far, my record in Mexico is clean. I want to keep it that way. Let's go.
2: Buenos dias, señores.

0: Buenos días, señores. 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
1: What do you say about Tijuana?
2: He says their prices are about the same as in Tijuana.
1: Never mind the kid.
2: What do you want?
1: Some beans and stuff. And tomato soup, I like that. Get 4 cans.
2: He wants 4 cans of beans, 4 cans of tomato soup, 3 cans of chili. It's no use. He doesn't understand English.
1: Well, you're not talking Mex. Take the cans off the shelves. Give them to Collins.

0: I'll take some more. Go on, load it up.
1: That'll hold us. Pay him.
2: 15 pesos, 10 centavos, señor.
1: Get her away from me.
0: Put the kid down. Let's get out of here. Come on, Collins.
3: Hasta luego, señores. Muchas gracias.
4: Baño usted con Dios.
0: What'd you say to her?
4: You wouldn't understand.
0: What did you say to her?
4: I said, go you with God, little one.

0: Get in.
1: Hey, mister. You live in El Centro? I live there sometime. Nice place, huh?

0: I had a watch like this once when I was 17. Nobody gave it to me. I took it. Knocked off a broken down jewelry store in a little jerk town outside of Tulsa. It was a cinch. You guys are soft. You know what makes you that way? You're up to your necks in IOUs. You're suckers. You're scared to get out on your own. You always had it good, so you're soft. Well, not me. Nobody ever gave me anything. So I don't owe nobody. My folks were tough. When I was born, they took one look at this puss of mine and told me to get lost. Well, I didn't need them. I didn't need any of them. Got what I wanted my own way. When you get the know-how and a few bucks in your pocket, you can buy anything or anybody. Especially if you got them at the point of a gun. That really scares them.
1: You ever been at the other end of a gun?
0: No. And I never will. I'm going to listen to the news.

0: Turn it up. We'd like to hear what's going on.
1: You just get the grub ready. Anything interesting, I'll let you know.
2: I gotta find an excuse to raise the hood of the car and put that radio out of commission. First time he finds out they're looking for us together, we're through.
3: Never mind the radio. I'm not gonna take it anymore. We gotta get him.
2: You can't beat him that way. You give him one good reason and he'll kill us.
3: We gotta take the chance.
2: As long as he needs us, we'll stay alive. When he gets ready to jump us, we'll jump him, not before. Maybe today, maybe tomorrow.
3: All right, now.
1: They found Johnson's car. They know I'm in Mexico. And they're looking for you, too, in the Chocolate Mountains. Where are the Chocolate Mountains?
2: In Arizona, near home.
1: Not in Mexico?
2: No.
1: Well, what do you know? That's where you told your wives you were going, huh? And you came to Mexico. What for? Dames? You boys ought to be ashamed of yourselves. Causing all that trouble. Telling lies. They got everybody and his brother looking for you in them mountains.

0: Well, I'll raise the hood. 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All right, Collins, get to work. Get the right one the first time. Don't fool the radio wire. Faster, faster! I thought you were a mechanic.
1: I'm going as fast as I can. The threads are frozen.

0: 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Make it work.
1: I can't.
2: Pull up.
1: So you did bust it, Collins. Cut it out!
2: He didn't do it. It's the static in the hills. Stations aren't strong enough in the daytime. Tonight it'll work.
0: Tonight it better. Take the wheel.
3: Now, in Punta Prieta, in August the 7th, three Americans stopped for provision at a store owned by Jose Andrade. Andrade gave an accurate description of Meyer as being one of them. Another witness stated that three men came out of the store and drove away in a green sedan bearing the same plate.
4: This confirms our theory that Collins and Bowen are with them. He seems to be heading south, all right. Staying clear of all main highways.
3: Exactly. Now, to the west, this is more or less barren and would afford no means of escape. His most logical move would be Santa Rosalia. Then, Guamas.
5: Sure that fire's out. Pour the coffee out. Get down! I gotta get a closer look at that car. On your feet. Through there. At the other end, lie flat. Get going.

0: 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Bueno, vámonos.
1: The search for Gilbert Bowen and Roy Collins, now believed to have been last seen with Emmett Myers, mass killer, is being stepped up by the hour. Helicopters are working in shifts, scouring the entire area from El Centro South to the Gulf of California. The planes are maintaining close liaison with the ground, reporting isolated cars and campers. The Mexican police have now joined this strange race against death.

0: Lo de la gasolina no me importa. 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
1: Lo siento mucho, amigo. Vamos a tratar de aclarar esto.
0: Encontré este anillo junto a la pompa de gasolina y tiene una inscripción adentro.
2: Marty and Gilbert Bowen. Mayo 12 del 41.
3: Sí, sí, pronto. Now, as you will notice, when interrogated at the roadblock, the man and his wife were very definite in their statement that they only saw two men. This was below El Arco. There is a point, however, which we feel is of importance. The couple stated that the behavior of the men seemed strange, that they refused to talk to them.
4: Of course, there's a possibility that Myers may have been concealed nearby, covering the two men, which would account for their behavior.
3: We are following through on that possibility.
5: Now, on the assumption that Myers is listening to the car radio, we're issuing these broadcasts in the States, containing false information as to his whereabouts, and not connecting the two men with him. We'd appreciate your cooperation in following the same procedure.

0: This ought to be the main highway.
1: It isn't.
0: What do you mean?
1: Looks like an abandoned airstrip.
0: Well, it's okay for tonight. Head over there.
2: No, Ray, you're wrong. You're wrong.
3: So you should try to talk me out of it. Tonight I'm going to chance it.
2: You're out of your mind.
3: I've played it your way long enough. From now on, we're each on our own.
2: It's no good. We got to stay together. I told you that.
3: If I get a break, I'm going to take it. You do whatever you want.
2: But I...